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2: I'm Q Myers, Studio Q, Las Vegas, Nevada. He's Emmett Golden, Studio Carr, Cleveland, Ohio. What is going on? How are you doing this show?
3: We had a power outage, and it's our side of the street, too. Well, I bought a hotspot just in case. For whatever reason, I wasn't getting reception in the house, so I had to come outside. I got in my car. Hey, man, the show must go on. You know what I'm saying?
2: The
3: Studio Honda.
2: Must go on. 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
3: You'll see my car. It's the only thing lit up on this.
2: Well, don't identify yourself, because, you know, there's some Shador fans out there that might be looking for you. So, you know what?
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2: And my tag team partner, Emmett Golden, is actually in the house tonight. He's not in his car. So, I don't know, man. It was pretty cool when you were doing your show from the car, even though it got a little bit cold there in the fine city of Cleveland.
4: It was, at that time anyway, it did dip into the 50s. It would be fine tonight out there, as it's about 70 degrees right now in the beautiful city of Cleveland, but I'm cool. I like being in the house at my desk where my studio is at.
2: Wouldn't it have been funny, though, if you were in the car doing this show and some rando just started knocking on your window? Hey, man, hey, you got a couple dollars, man? Hey, man, a brother need a 40-ounce, man. Like, Ezell runs up on you or something?
4: Fortunately enough, I stay on a side street, you know?
2: What does that mean?
4: It don't mean anything. Okay. I actually had a young man solicit for some leaves the other day as I was on my walk. I'm like, bro, I'm 46 years old. What do you think I'm doing out here? I'm trying to get some exercise.
2: Okay. I'd have been like, I got kids. I don't need you to rake my leaves. I got kids. That's what I had them for.
4: I ain't talking about raking my leaves. But anyway.
2: All right. He's Emmett Golden. I'm Q Myers. This is a family show here on ESPN Radio. The all-new ESPN app, SiriusXM, Channel 80, and tune in. 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You know what they say. It be your own people. And, it be our own people. And that's what Yankee fans are thinking. That's what New York fans, sports fans are probably thinking right now, is the New York Knicks are up 1-0 in the NBA Finals, and then they get the news of Aaron Judge if they're a Yankee fan. Jeff Passan, ESPN senior MLB insider, was on SportsCenter to pass along the information about what's going on with Aaron Judge.
5: You know, typically when you hear one of the best players in baseball is going to be out for 4 to 6 weeks, that's not good news, but compared to what the Yankees were worried Aaron Judge might have, which is thoracic outlet syndrome, which would have required season-ending surgery, a fractured rib is good news. And the expectations, the Yankees say, is that Aaron Judge will be back this season, but in the meantime, this has been the best offense in the American League. They have 315 runs scored this season, 23 more than the next team. So the belief is that not only is the Yankees offense going to be good enough, but this is a team that's built around pitching anyway, and they're going to be able to weather the loss of Aaron Judge.
6: The timeline itself, is there an expectation that he will be back at the immediate aftermath of that 4 to 6 timeline, or is that just a recheck?
5: Yeah, they're going to reevaluate at that point. So the expectation is it could be longer. But, you know, with a fractured rib like that, a stress fracture, you just never know. And that's the tricky part of this whole thing. It's one of those injuries where you really don't do a lot. You just got to sit around and wait for it to heal. And Aaron Judge isn't going to know if it's healed until he starts swinging a bat again, until he starts doing baseball activities. So this will keep him out through the All-Star break. And the hope is that he could be back by August, perhaps September.
4: That is, it's interesting. I could tell you through personal experience, my youngest son, when he was in high school, his senior year, he had 2 stress fractures in his spine. Mm. He missed 8 weeks before he was able to get back out. So who knows? Maybe Aaron heals a little faster, but I would look at it's probably going to be a month and a half at best, if not 2 months, before we see Aaron Judge again. And then, you know, you got to get your timing back. You need maybe rehab stint, you know, in Triple A somewhere. Fortunately enough for the Yankees, as you just heard there from Jeff, their offense is awesome. They're not a one-man band offensively, right, and their pitching is really good. So they should be fine. And, hey, man, I mean, you get Aaron Judge back for the run to the playoffs, it could be a lot worse.
2: Yeah, it could be. And that was Jeff Passan. That was just passing along the information and kind of breaking it down, you know, the results of the diagnosis that Aaron Judge had, a stress fracture of his first rib on his right side. He's expected to return this season, but as you heard Jeff talking about, 4 to 6 weeks, and then he'll be re-imaged and re-evaluated. Now, I just never liked the re-evaluation, re-imaging, and the is expected to, right? Yeah. Because that doesn't mean guaranteed to. That right. just means, you know, there's a lot of things in life I've expected to do. Mm-hmm. There's a lot of things in life I ain't done, but I was expected to do it, right? I mean, and it's just you just never know. And I think you hit it on the head. You know, those kind of injuries, everyone kind of heals differently. Mm-hmm. Jeff Passan broke it down. There's not really a whole lot he could do but sit around and heal. So how quickly is he going to heal? How quickly is he going to come back from that? We'll find out. But he did have that, he was diagnosed with a stress fracture in one of his right ribs back in March 2020. That was stemming from him diving for a ball in September 2019. That injury didn't keep him out of any games because of the COVID-19 pandemic delayed the start of the 2020 season. Then a right calf strain ended up limiting him to 28 games, and he finished with .257 batting average and all that other good stuff. But, so he's dealt with this before, but, you know, he didn't have the – I don't want to say luxury because COVID wasn't a luxury, but, you know, COVID delayed the season, so he was given time to heal.
4: Yeah, and like I said, they're half a game behind the Rays. You know, their pitching staff is awesome. Their offense is really, really good, the best in baseball from a run-scoring standpoint. So, I keep wanting to say Nick fans. We've been talking Nick so much. Yankee fans, right. Which I think they're all the same. Breathe a little sigh of relief. It doesn't, you know, it's not the best thing in the world, but it could be a lot worse because if you lose Aaron Judge for the entire season, I don't know, you know, how likely you are to get to the World Series.
2: Well, Yankee fans, just watch the Knicks. Just watch the Knicks, right? And think about them for a while, right? They're giving you something to watch, follow, and get excited about right now. And then, you know, maybe a couple weeks to pass by, and depending on how this NBA Finals plays out, and then you can start reevaluating your feelings on Aaron Judge.
4: Man, if the Knicks win a championship, New York won't, at least New York Knicks fans won't sober up until 6 to 8 weeks. You know what I'm saying? It's going to be a while. They'll come to and never realize that that Aaron Judge missed some time.
0: Yeah. Go, New York, go, New York,
4: okay, there you go.
2: Yeah, we've heard that song way too many times already this evening, but I get it. I get it, right? It's an excitement level, and you know, it hasn't happened in such a long time. And, I mean, I've never seen them win a championship in my lifetime. I don't think anyone on this show tonight has seen them win a championship in any of our lifetimes. So it is a big deal. I know Knicks fans are excited, fired up, as they should be, especially the ones that are actually really, truly the diehard fans,
4: not
2: right?
4: Not the bandwagon.
2: Right, exactly.
4: I heard a clip earlier today. We played it on my local show of the Knicks post game show, and man, somebody, the reporter was outside, it sounded like they won the championship. Like, that's how raucous it was. It sounded like it was just one game, you know? Like, that's how excited Knicks fans are just after going up 1-0. So, if they finish this thing, which they got a really good opportunity to, be careful, New York. Y'all be safe out there.
2: Well, you know, they might have one of their heroes down for a little while, right? At least 4 to 6 weeks, and then a re-imaging of Aaron Judge. But they do have Big Body Brunson, who's their current hero right now. And you know, again, if he goes and wins the championship, then there's a whole other conversation of where he ranks in New York fans, just, you know, in their hearts and what he means to the city and all that good. So that's a conversation we could have if and when they finish off the job. But right now, for Yankee fans and the baseball, you know, diehard fans that just love to see really great players like Aaron Judge, there will be a void. And that stinks that there's going to be a void with no Aaron Judge. So I guess everyone at the house here won't have to hear me yell, "All rise!" for at least 4 to 6 weeks. So I guess there's that.
4: Small victories, as you said, as we started the show talking about it. It's the small victories that count.
2: There's no doubt about that. He's Emmett Golden. I'm Q Myers. It's game night here on ESPN Radio on the all-new ESPN app. There was no small victory when it came to the Women's College World Series. Matter of fact, Texas, they're getting used to this thing. We talk about that next on Game Night on ESPN Radio and the all-new ESPN app.
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1: Beth Bowen's on the call right there for ESPN as Texas Longhorns get it done. 4-1 over Texas Tech in the Women's College World Series. It is over in Oklahoma City. 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We are presented by Progressive Insurance. He's Emmett Golds, and I'm Q Myers. And join us now to talk about how Texas was able to get it done and be your back-to-back champions is Michelle Smith, ESPN softball analyst. And Michelle, thanks so much for your time. We definitely appreciate you here on game night. Texas had to go through the loser's bracket to get it done, but they did. How impressive was this run, and what stood out to you in particular about game number two and the way that they won it?
2: Yeah, it was absolutely an amazing World Series for Texas, dropping their first game against Tennessee, and as you mentioned, came all the way back through the loser's bracket. And I think it really comes down to Tegan Kavan. I mean, back-to-back most outstanding players of the Women's College World Series. I mean, nobody's ever done that before. So you're looking at a junior pitcher that has just been money and nails in the circle here in Oklahoma City. And, you know, she didn't look good in game one of the World Series, and she made some adjustments and got through. But I do have to say also her defense behind her was good, but her offense, Katie Stewart and company, just put some runs up when they needed it. And tonight's game, it was the same. They beat Nyjah Kennedy, which we were expecting a Kavan-Kennedy matchup yesterday, didn't get it. Eventually got it in this game because they were trying to rest Kavan in case they had to go to her, tomorrow if necessary. But the offense got some runs up on the board against Kennedy, and Texas ends up winning their second consecutive national championship. Pretty amazing evening.
3: Yeah, and unfortunately, there's a flip side to that coin. This has to be devastating and really disappointing for Texas Tech and Kennedy to walk away by not being able to win the title. They've had a great two-year run. How disappointing do you think everyone is at Texas Tech right now?
2: Without a doubt, massive, massive disappointment in that fan base, just because, you know, when you look on paper to start the season, just the names, the All-Americans that transferred in, the money that was committed to the program, the expectation was to build a team that would be able to beat Texas after falling to them last year in the champ finals. So when you have Mia Williams and Maya Davis, you could go all the way down their lineup. 9 of the 10, when you're looking at, like, even off the bench, have double-digit home runs, 145 home runs for the Red Raiders this year, a team batting average over 370. I mean, the records were just gaudy, but they ran into the buzzsaw of Tegan Kavan. And, you know, we say it in Major League Baseball, we say it in our great sport of softball, that power pitching will shut down power hitting, and that's what Tegan Kavan did to this very strong Texas Tech lineup.
1: Michelle, do you think this is going to be something that we should get used to seeing, Texas versus Texas Tech in this rivalry, and Tech looking at Texas as we've got to get over the hump of them?
2: Well, you know, it'll be interesting to see what next year looks like as far as NIL money for Texas Tech, with Nyjah now, graduating out with her 4 years of eligibility being done. But they still have a lot of young athletes that were brought in this year that are going to remain. They still have Caitlin Terry, who's a very good pitcher. They have Samantha Lincoln, who's also a very good pitcher. I'm sure they're going to reload, just like Oklahoma and a lot of the big programs will. As well as Texas. Texas is going to graduate out Reese Atwood and Leanne Good. So it'll be interesting to see what these high-caliber programs do and how they load back up for next year.
3: You know, every tournament always has, like, a moment that you just won't forget. What will be the lasting memory of this tournament for you?
2: You know, for me, it's probably the if necessary games because really, Tennessee was in control needing to beat Texas just one time. They had the best pitching staff in the country with Carlin Pickens and Sage Marjeko and Aaron Neuer, and they just couldn't get it done. That was a team that had great arms in the circle. Their offense sputtered a little bit at the end. And then also for Alabama, the number one seed, Jocelyn Brisky and Vic Moulton, very good pitchers in the circle, very good hitters. They ran into Texas Tech, who beat them twice for the if necessary on Monday. So I think just the fact that we played, two if necessary games on Monday just showed the kind of the parity and just how important it is to have complete teams. It's very tough to get through a Women's College World Series with just one good arm in the circle.
1: Michelle Smith, ESPN softball analyst with us here on Game Night on ESPN Radio and the all-new ESPN app. What I'll never forget is last Friday night and seeing UCLA hit home run after home run after home run.
2: Yeah.
1: I think they just might have hit another home run right now while we're talking. I know they didn't get to the championship game, but how incredible was that offensive output from UCLA?
2: Well, absolutely, and just incredible. When you look at Megan Grant and Jordan Woolery, those two athletes, since they were freshmen hitting back-to-back in that lineup, they were just wow. And the fact that they hit over 200 home runs as a team, just amazing. I mean, but the one thing for UCLA, if they would have had one more arm to help Taylor Tinsley in the circle, I think absolutely they'd have been playing for a national championship. But they kind of got hurt by the transfer portal. You know, Caitlin Terry transferred from UCLA to Texas Tech, and that took a big arm out of the circle. Addison Fisher as well was a very good pitcher at UCLA last year, who transferred to the University of Georgia. So, you know, you can't just replace pitchers when they transfer out. It's hard to replace those really big arms. It'd be like, you know, quarterbacks transferring out, just a couple months before the season starting, and you can't teach someone how to be an elite quarterback or an elite pitcher in a year's time. So I think that's probably one of the issues that I have a little bit of a problem with the transfer portal. I think we need to put some guardrails on it. And I think that some of that is coming, down the road. But yeah, UCLA, just so much fun to watch. And they're young. So besides Woolery and Grant graduating out, Tinsley, I think that's a young team and a young program that with their history, they're going to continue to be good.
1: Michelle, we'll close out with this. It's fantastic. We do appreciate your time here on Game Night. I was asked this question earlier today, and I didn't have the right answer. I didn't think I had the right answer for it. So I'll ask you. Kennedy makes all the NIL money there at Texas Tech, transferring from Stanford. Are we going to see that and those kind of numbers with NIL more, or is that, you think, kind of a one-off type, two-off type thing going on with Tech?
2: I think it's a little bit of a one-off. I think they had to pay her big money to get her away from a Stanford education. And there's still a lot of people that are like, wow, even for $1 million a year, I wouldn't have left a Stanford education. I guess it really depends on priorities and what you want to do with your life. I do think there is big money, though. I mean, Texas Tech also paid Mia Williams and Taylor Pannell. I mean, some of them, they were making $500,000, $700,000 to come in and be big hitters. So I do think we're continue to see some good numbers. The sport of softball, our ratings were just, outstanding. I think we brought in some really new viewership, people to realize, holy cow, this is a really freaking fun game to watch.
1: Yeah.
2: And I think we got some new eyeballs. So yeah, there probably will be more investment, more money back into the sport, which is a great thing for the women. But I don't know that we'll see the $1 million arm unless it's somebody that needs $1 million to be pulled away from an institution and a program. That is outstanding.
1: I'll tell you, my eyeballs were glued in on the action. It was a fantastic tournament. You, Beth, and Jess did a hell of a job on the broadcast. So thank you for that. And, of course, as always, thank you for your time here on Game Night.
2: Absolutely. We appreciate you talking about softball, and I hope everybody really enjoyed it. Thanks so much.
1: Thank you. Yes, we did. Michelle Smith, ESPN softball analyst with us here on Game Night on ESPN Radio.
4: NHL update.
1: Well, the fact that I'm not excited tells you already what happened.
3: Yeah, I'm not excited either. I've kind of been adopted by VGK.
1: Hey, man, Carolina does what Carolina does, right? Overtime, they get a goal. They were in the power play, and I said it before in the third period, Emmett, Carolina don't need a power play. Carolina's dangerous without the power play. Once they had the power play, I thought this is going to be the longest 2 minutes of the night, and it was, and so there you go. Carolina wins in overtime 4-3, and now the series is knotted up at one on its way back to Las Vegas.
3: Hey, I'll take 7 games of this.
1: Man, that's not good from a heart, man. Come on, say good from a heart, man. I'll take 7 if a team that I'm not invested in is involved, man.
3: I understand. It is tough to watch your team. It's funny because as a fan, you want your team in the big situation.
1: Absolutely.
3: But they get in the situation and you feel like you're playing.
1: Right.
3: like you have butterflies in your stomach when you watch your teams play in big situations.
1: And I can't even roller skate, let alone ice skate. Oh, so, you know, I'm not involved in it. But I'll tell you what, man, exciting action for sure. You got to give Carolina so much props. They score 3 in the third period and 1 in overtime, and they get the victory 4-3. So, yeah, this series is going to be exactly that. One hell of a series, that is for sure. He's Emmett Golden. I'm Q Myers. We turn our attention to the WNBA and the Indiana Fever. And what is going on with them? That's next on ESPN Radio.
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1: It took overtime to decide it in Stanley Cup Finals game number 2, but it is officially in the books. I'm Q Myers. The Golden Knights and the Hurricanes went a little bit longer than expected, but the Hurricanes got it done. They get the 4-3 win, knotting up the series at 1. Carolina scored 3 goals in the third period and then won it in OT. The Golden Knights scored goals in each of the 3 periods in regulation. Game 3 is coming up Saturday with puck drop at 8 p.m. Eastern time. Also in the NHL, Red Wings captain Dylan Larkin has requested a trade from Detroit. Sources told ESPN on Thursday, Larkin has a full no-trade clause in his contract through next season, meaning he'll have control over his destination. In the NFL, First, it was Jaden Reed. Now it's Christian Watson. The Packers extend both of their top two receivers within a week of themselves on long-term contracts. Watson on Thursday agreed to a four-year, $110.5 million extension that included a $31 million signing bonus. Sources told ESPN's Adam Schefter. This came after Reed signed a three-year, $50.25 million extension on April 24th. And the Women's College World Series is in the books. Texas and Texas Tech. Texas, they win it 4-1 and are now your back-to-back champs. 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
15: On the Friday edition of Unsportsmanlike with Evan Cohen, Chris Canty, and me, Michelle Smallman. Wemby in the Spurs threw away Game 1 at home against the Knicks. I'll tell you if what I saw from them concerns me going into Game 2. 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
16: 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Clark going at Howard. Clark with two more.
17: Just bullied her way to the rim.
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1: 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The Dream, 71. Caitlin Clark had 17 points on the night. Highlight coming in courtesy of Amazon Prime. 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He's Emmett Golden. I'm Q Myers. Joining us now to talk about that game, the Fever and the Dream, is Kareem Copeland, ESPN WNBA reporter. And Kareem was in the building for that one. And Kareem, thanks so much for your time. We do appreciate you. I know Caitlin Clark wasn't feeling great on the night, but at moments she flashed her greatness. 17 points. She had 7 rebounds, multiple assists as well. Just kind of one of the days at the office for Caitlin Clark. What did you see, even though she wasn't feeling 100%?
18: Well, it's pretty impressive for someone that threw up during halftime. she said she wasn't feeling quite well and went in and she had a little bit of applesauce and said as soon as she had it, it all came back up and everything came back up. But she said she felt light in the second half and this was a game they needed after kind of a tumultuous 6-day stretch where they had a bad loss in Portland and there was the little incident between her and Stephanie White on the sideline. And then they had a team meeting on Monday. And so all of this is going on and all this conversation in the media and they just needed to get back out on the court and kind of get right. And so they had a couple days to really kind of get it back onto the practice court after, you know, playing the cadence of the season sometimes doesn't allow for a whole lot of practice. So they got a couple days there, and really the big focus was on the defensive end, and this was a season low that they held the Dream to today. It was really the best defensive effort as a group, and you could see everybody kind of just it was almost like you could see the whole team exhale to a point of like, all right, we got through this. All right, we came out the other side of it, and Caitlin led the way. She was efficient. She scored well. She moved the ball. She found Kelsey Mitchell, who surpassed 5,000 career points. She had 25. They really kind of got it rolling in the third quarter and finished it off. So it was a good night here in Indiana for the Fever, even though Caitlin didn't feel very well in the tummy.
3: As far as the Dream is concerned, as I was watching in the third quarter, Alicia Gray went on her own run, and I was like, uh-oh, here we go. It's going to get close. Obviously, the Fever end up pulling away. What wasn't working for the Dream tonight?
18: It's really a little bit of everything. It was the worst offensive performance they've had all season long. That was a season low in points. 34.3 shooting percentage was a season low. 6-for-21 behind the arc. They like to shoot it. They should like to shoot it from deep more often than that. It was Fever kind of set the tone and were kind of physical with them early on, and they just never got anything clicking. They missed shots that you feel that they usually do. Ryan Howard and Alicia Gray, those were both season lows for them. 8 points for Ryan Howard is very uncharacteristic for her. So I don't think they ever were able to kind of really get in a natural flow for them. They're long and crashed the boards really well. And Indiana did a good job of not letting them get a ton of second chance points. And so I just don't think they ever felt comfortable today. And there was just a lot of juice from Indiana. Again, I think it was they came in here really needing to kind of flip the script a little bit. And you could feel that physicality from the beginning. And I think the Dream felt it also.
1: Kareem, let's stick with the Fever real quick. And you mentioned that they needed this one because of everything that you rolled out, everything that's been going on with Stephanie White, the coach, and Caitlin. Are they right? Is this what got them right? Or is there still like, hey, we better keep our eyeballs on them to see what's going on there in Indiana?
18: Well, it's still one step. Caitlin even said that post-game. She said, you know, this doesn't right all the wrongs, and we still have a long way to go, but it's a step in the right direction. I mean, they're still the top-scoring team in the league, but it's about stops for them. That's the biggest question. They've got to be able to stop teams, and they just hadn't so far. And so this is a good offensive team in the dream with a lot of firepower. So if you can come in and hold them down and kind of get back to your defensive principles and the way they want to play on that side of the ball, that gives you kind of a foundation or at least a platform to start stepping forward and saying, hey, here's an example of what we did right and how we need to play and the type of energy we need to come out and how we need to be connected on the back end and help each other and all that kind of stuff. And so it was far from, it wasn't perfect, but this is definitely a step in the right direction and something you can build on. But still, you know, we're 9 games into the season, so there's a long way that they have to go and plenty of time to get to playing the full, I would say, well-rounded ball that they would like to play, as opposed to being so reliant on outscoring other teams.
3: He's Kareem Copeland, ESPN WNBA reporter. I'm Emmett Golden alongside Q Myers. It's game night on ESPN Radio. It felt to me, and let me know if I'm right, wrong, or whatever, it felt to me that the rivalry between Caitlin Clark and Angel Reese has died down a little bit. Is that accurate? And if so, why do you think it's kind of died down from the popularity that it was when they first came in the league?
18: Well, I would say it's a couple things. First off, the rivalry really was a little bit more of a thing from the outside between the two of them. It's not like they, you know, specifically guard each other. Sure, there were, you know, a couple of the meetings in college and you know, they're just two of the biggest names in the game. And so whenever they kind of go against each other, that's always kind of the headline. But I don't think from the two of them, they were ever like, hey, we're exact rivals. And, you know, hey, I'm hyped to go up against Angel tonight. And I'm hyped to go up against Caitlin tonight. That was never really the overwhelming feel from the two of them. And so now that we're into third season for both of them, and everybody's kind of used to it, and Angel's on a whole new team, and there's just so much other things going on between those two, Caitlin coming back off that season last year where she missed most of the year because of injuries. I think there was just other stuff that really was being talked about, to be honest. There wasn't a whole lot of chatter in the building and around the two teams that was focused on Angel and focused on Caitlin and those two. It was both teams had their own stuff going on that they needed to get right and needed to kind of concentrate on. So I think, you know, people want to see those two, obviously, but it's not that same juice that it had, especially, you know, back coming off of that Final Four game back in the day where, you know, you kind of had that level of game where everybody was kind of watching and she did the point to her finger thing and all that kind of stuff. You know, at this point, they're pros, you know, both trying to chase a championship and both trying to get their teams right. So I think that has died down a little bit and people are more focused on them as individuals as opposed to trying to pair the two together. And you know, they've even been teammates on Team USA at these training camps. So there's just not, those two don't feed into the animosity. So it really kind of comes from the outside more than it comes from, than it ever came from those two.
1: Kareem Copeland, ESPN WNBA reporter, is with us here on Game Night on ESPN Radio on the all-new ESPN app. I know that it's only 9 games into the season. I realize the Dream are 6-3, and Angel Reese is on this team, and this is all new for her. She's still trying to gel with this team. But are they someone that you better watch out for? Because once they figure it out, they're going to be another one of those big-time players in the WNBA?
18: Oh, absolutely. I mean, these are two teams both with championship aspirations. There's no question about it. That's what they're going to be judged for at the end of the year. And the way the Dream are playing and the way kind of Angel has added to this team has really kind of, they were a good defensive team last year, but I think it kicks it up a little bit just from, number one, her rebounding efforts. They're really long as a group and they cover the gaps really well. And so you've got to move the ball quickly around and try to space them out, because when they can pack the paint, it's really hard. And she's really kind of in the middle of it and has really kind of taken on that energy of wanting to be a good defender. And she's her entire career, I've known Angel since she was a freshman at Maryland. She's a person that wants to win games. There's so many things that she's also interested in and that comes around, that kind of swirls around her, that's outside of basketball. But she's always been about winning. And so now she's kind of in a program. I was talking to her earlier today at Shoot Around, and you could almost feel a different vibe about her being in a winning environment, being around other teammates and being in a program where you know you're going to win. And that's the bottom line. And I think by the time things ended in Chicago, she just didn't feel that way. And that's kind of what led to her leaving, was her being critical of the team not being able to win and maybe not having enough pieces to be able to win. And so now you can see her in a program where, that number one, they've already been winning. Mm-hmm. And number two, that's the primary goal and there's no question about it. And you know that you've got the horses to do so. I think she's just in a better place kind of mentally, and you don't feel some of that, you know, that weight on her shoulders that she did before. She can kind of go out and play and be a piece, a valuable piece to the team without having to be the person to carry it every single night and draw the criticisms that comes with that when they don't win and everybody turns and looks at you and Angel and says, Angel, well, you're the number one. You're supposed to be leading here. But she's got other pieces around her now and other veterans around her now. And you can tell that it's just a different vibe with her.
1: Well, the Dream took the L tonight, but they're 6-3 on the season. They lose to the Fever 83-71. Angel has 11 points and 10 rebounds and is the fastest player in Dream history to reach 100 points and 100 rebounds in a season. She's at 114 points and 100 rebounds through 9 games. Kareem, fantastic stuff. Great breakdowns. Thanks so much for giving us some time this evening here on Game Night.
18: Anytime. Appreciate y'all having me.
1: Absolutely. Great stuff. Kareem Copeland right there, ESPN WNBA reporter. And, the Dream are a team that you got to watch out for. Again, I mean, they were winning last year, but you knew that they needed still a piece or two. They get Angel Reese, and I feel like as soon as they really gel and start to get on the same page, they're going to be such a tough out, and they're already a tough out as they're sitting there at a 6-3 overall record after losing to the Fever. He's Emmett Golden. I'm Q Myers. Coming up next, the Stanley Cup Final. It is all even at one after two games. It's next on ESPN Radio on the all-new ESPN app.
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0: This is sent in. Ehlers goes diagonal for Aho. They'll go back and forth with it. Aho along the right wing boards. Back up top. It's Gostisbehere. Send it across. Game over! Steph Jarvis wins it in overtime!
1: Obviously, that's the final call right there. Heard on 99.9 The Fan. The Carolina Hurricanes with the 4-3 victory. It took overtime, but they got it done, and now it is all knotted up at one. Stanley Cup Finals. 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He's Emmett Golden. I'm Q Myers. Don't forget, this was SportsCenter, a new interview podcast from Rich Eisen featuring SportsCenter legends, premieres this Friday, June 5th, on Disney+, The Rich Eisen Show YouTube channel, and all podcast platforms. This was SportsCenter is presented by Gusto, and really good game, right? Mm-hmm. Stanley Cup Finals, game number two. We expect the series to be a thriller. You know, game one was exciting. The Golden Knights came out with a 5-4 victory. This one was exciting. Carolina comes away with a 4-3 victory. But what impressed me about this one is Carolina was being blanked at first, right? They were down 2-0. Then they come back in the third period and get three. Boom, boom, boom. And it took, you know, it took the Golden Knights to get their goalie off the ice, right? Have an empty net to even get their third goal and enforce overtime, and then Carolina gets it done. But to have that sense of urgency and be down like Carolina was and be able

0: come back in the third period was pretty impressive.
1: It was. And then I was just impressed that that the Golden Knights were able to get that goal to tie it with right about a minute left in the game. As mm-hmm. you said, they pulled their goalie. So I right then I said, okay, all right, they've kind of dealt with the blitz, right, from Carolina. And then they got an OT, and the Golden Knights committed a silly penalty. They trip a guy.
0: Yeah.
1: And, man, it wasn't 10 seconds, you know, into that power play that it was game over. So, and everybody knows this. I know Tortorella understands that you can't, you just can't give them power plays.
0: No.
1: They're so explosive that you do not want to be on the ice a man down against that team.
0: No, you don't. They had four power play opportunities. They scored on two of them. And this is really, in my opinion, the difference in the game. The Golden Knights also had four power play opportunities. They scored on none of them.
1: Right. Yeah.
0: Carolina is so good at killing the power play. They are so good at that. Mm-hmm. I don't know the exact number, but it ain't many that have been converted in this postseason run for Carolina. They are just so good at that, and Seth Jarvis comes up with the game winner in overtime, and after the game, he caught up with Emily Kaplan.
2: Power play at the end of overtime there. Take me through the sequence from your perspective.
3: Our power play found our groove tonight. It started with Jordal in the third, and then there, I mean, just making the right plays, playing smart and being aggressive, and it worked out.
2: That third period, that sequence, their overturned goal, Jordal scores, they tie it. What was it like to play in all that?
3: It was a lot. We did a great job controlling our emotions. I think we never got too high, never got too low. Just kept responding, and that's what I love about this group is we always bounce back.
2: For you personally, how are you feeling about this series entering this?
3: I'm coming. Yeah, that was great. That was a step in the right direction, and now we got to keep it going into Vegas.
2: This group, like, why don't they get too high? Why don't they get too low?
3: Sorry?
2: This group, why don't you guys get too high? Why don't you get too low?
3: We have the best leaders in the world. It starts with our coach, bleeds down to our captains. They keep us humble, they keep us composed, and we follow their lead.
2: Well, tell me about your coach. You're down 2-0 heading into the third period. He addresses the team. What does he say?
3: It was all positive. It was sticking with our game, knowing it'll come, and Sankey did a great job getting it going, and Jang's with a great shot, and we carried it on from there.
2: Best part of scoring that goal?
3: Winning that game in front of these fans.
2: What, describe, what did it sound like?
3: That was the best feeling in the world.
1: Yeah, and it looked like it. And he talked about not only was their power play great, their PK, too, their penalty kill was awesome as well. 92.9% they entered the night, which would be the third highest rate in a single postseason, with 50 times shorthanded since it was first tracked back in 77-78. So, wow. Yeah. And listen, if you score on the penalty and you kill off the penalty, you will not get beat many nights.
0: No, and that's what they're really skilled at. And that's why whenever there was a power play opportunity for the Golden Knights, they kept saying you have to capitalize, but they didn't. And when they didn't, I wasn't surprised. And I wasn't surprised because Carolina's been so good at killing it. So that's going to be one of those big keys, especially now that the series is knotted up at one. That's going to be, as far as I'm concerned, that's going to be the point of emphasis. That's where my attention will be. All right, who is capitalizing in the power play and who isn't? Tonight it was Carolina. Four opportunities, two times they came through. That's 50% for you guys who aren't mathematicians, including myself. And the Vegas Golden Knights, four opportunities, zero. That's 0% for you other mathematicians who aren't out there.
1: I think
0: like
1: I can
0: me.
1: Handle that. I think I can handle that.
0: It took me a second.
1: Yeah, right. I think I can handle that math. But, yeah, man, and you know what? Look, Carolina had to have it. You can't lose the first two games at home on your ice. You know, you just cannot do that. So they had to have it. And even though, and you said it, you know, Golden Knights were up 2-0 in the third, and it's like, hey, don't feel good yet. And next thing you know, boom, boom, boom, VGK was down and, you know, came back to tie it. Overtime hockey, free hockey, we all love it. It was a great game.
0: You mentioned how important it was for the Hurricanes to win this game, too. You can't go back to Vegas down two games in the series and have the Golden Knights have all that momentum. TJ Oshie, ESPN NHL analyst, was on with SVP and talked about the importance as well.
4: It's very difficult. You know going in, that you have to win four games is going to be extremely hard. If you're down 2-0, that feels like you got to win six games, right? Mm-hmm. And so they absolutely needed this win. I will say I thought Vegas was the better team for most of the first 60 minutes, but Carolina found ways to score goals. And if I'm in that locker room right now and I'm cheering, I'm celebrating the win, I'm going to Logan Stankoven and I'm saying thank you for getting us back in this game, because that was all effort for him on Carolina's first goal.
1: Yeah, and it was kind of as simple as that. But here we go. Now it's time. 1-1. Golden Knights head back to Vegas. You know that place. T-Mobile will be on fire. And, you know, I got a feeling this will not be a short series. You know, I even would be surprised if it went six. I feel like this is going to go seven games.
0: Well, again, I mean, Carolina's only lost two games all postseason.
1: Yeah.
0: I mean, you know what I mean?
1: Right.
0: Not in a series. In the
1: all postseason. Right.
0: Like, I mean, as much as we look at the New York Knicks and think, man, they're on a run. Man, they're just going through everybody. Carolina was blowing everybody out. Carolina was making slight work of everyone. They literally have lost two games in the postseason. And the first game in the Stanley Cup Finals was the second game.
1: Yeah.
0: It took them to the finals to lose their second game. That's how good they are.
1: Yeah, they've been great, you know, and I you got to feel like they're the favorites, but
0: easy man. Now. See, you ain't got to go that far, man. Come on.
1: But big butt and a smile.
0: Come on,
1: all right?
0: Man. You ain't got to throw that F word out there and start saying favorites. Come on,
1: ruthless team in the NHL. So you don't take them lightly either.
0: No, not at all. We've got more game night coming up next here on ESPN Radio on the all-new ESPN app.
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0: It took overtime to get decided in Stanley Cup Final, game number two. I'm Q Myers. The Carolina Hurricanes came away with a 4-3 victory in overtime. They scored three goals in the third period. The Golden Knights found a way to knot it up at three, still in the third period, but then overtime didn't take too long for the Hurricanes when they had a power play to score. So they win 4-3. Series is knotted up at one. Game three comes up Saturday. Puck drop at 8 p.m. Eastern time. Also in the NHL, Red Wings captain Dylan Larkin has requested a trade from Detroit. Sources told ESPN on Thursday, Larkin has a full no-trade clause in his contract through next season, meaning he'll have control over his destination. Sources told ESPN that issues between Larkin and the Detroit management have been brewing for a while now, dating back to at least the contract negotiations that happened in 2023, not to mention the Red Wings' playoff drought has extended to 10 seasons. In the NFL, the Packers extend another one, another wide receiver. First it was Jaden Reed, now it's Christian Watson. Within a matter of weeks, the Packers have extended their top two receivers on long-term contracts. Watson on Thursday agreed to a four-year, $110.5 million extension that includes $31 million signing bonus. Sources told ESPN's Adam Schefter. This came after Reed signed a three-year, $50.25 million extension on April 24th. For more scores and analysis, check out ESPN.com and the all-new ESPN app. Coming up, we turn our attention back to the NBA Finals and game number two that comes up between the Spurs and the Knicks. That's on game night with Emmett Golden and me on Q Myers here on ESPN Radio on the all-new ESPN app.
11: 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So how will Wemby and the Spurs respond in game two? It's Unsportsmanlike, 6 a.m. Eastern, right here on ESPN Radio, ESPN2, and ESPNU.

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2: Pass to Hart, topside three, closing out Wemby. Ricochets in and out, another offensive rebound and stick back. Karl-Anthony Towns and the foul.
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0: league. They want to make a play. 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And this goes back to giving Karl-Anthony Towns some credit, because he put his body on Wemby and made Wemby really work hard. And so that wore him down as well. And you can just see the fatigue kicking in.
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0: Alongside Evan Golden, I am Q Myers. 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Emmett, we talk about Game 1. We talk about the 30 points that Jalen Brunson had, all the clutch shots he hit down the stretch to help the Knicks get that win. You pointed out, and many others have, that the big cat, Karl-Anthony Towns, who a lot of times does not get credit for the success of the team, was really a big driving force in why the Knicks were able to be successful and find a way to win game number one.
2: He was the MVP of game one, in my opinion. He was, you know, not only did he have, you know, 18 and 12, four assists as well. It was the defense that he played on Wemby. And even when he was defending Wemby, or even when he was on offense, he was going at Wemby. He was making Wemby exert energy. He was being physical with him. And I didn't think he'd be able to blow past Wemby, and he did. You know, a couple of times. Now, obviously, the length may still, you know, Wembanyama is still involved in the play defensively, but he really, really just went after Victor. I also believe made him a jump shooter, because Victor was like, I'm tired of this physicality. I hit a three earlier. Let me just try to get, you know, get my bread from out here, so to speak. So I just was super impressed with Cat. He was physical. And you know what? If he keeps playing like that, this might not be a long series.
0: I don't know how long the series is going to go. I'd be lying to you if I did, but I do know that the Big Cat had 18 points in 34 minutes and, you know, really played a good game. He did have four personal fouls, picked up a couple tic-tac ones towards the end of the game, but, man, he came out in the game with a lot of aggressiveness. He came out with, I'm going to put my body on Wemby and see if he can handle it. Wemby did not. I don't think he handled it very well at all, and Karl-Anthony Towns just gained more and more confidence. You could see it, and you said it. He was blown by Wemby. He would get him out and then just blow by him. Yes, Wemby can catch up because of his length, but I'll take that opportunity, especially you can get a guy on your hip. You can draw a foul on him, maybe get some and-one opportunities, and you saw that multiple times with Karl-Anthony Towns, so you definitely got to give him a lot of props for helping the Knicks steal game one in San Antonio. Of course, game two is coming up Friday, 7:30 p.m. Eastern. Broadcast starts on ESPN Radio. Speaking of ESPN Radio, the big cat, Karl-Anthony Towns, caught up with R. George Sedano and P.J. Carlissimo.
3: We're here with Karl-Anthony Towns after a game one victory for the Knicks in the NBA Finals. Now that you've had a chance to look back at game one, I know every team is always looking at getting better. So how do you guys get better even from that game one performance?
4: I think we can start off by shooting better for sure. And we just got to be even better, more execution, better discipline, better game plan approach. So there's a lot of things we could do better. But the grit, the resiliency of this team found a way to get it done.
5: I know you're supposed to be humble after a game, and it's nice what you're saying. I thought, honestly, it might have been one of the best games I've seen you play. It was your 10th double-double, the rebounds. You had four offensive rebounds. You had four assists, the block, the way you attacked the basket all night. You, to me, play with more aggressiveness, more determination than I think I've ever seen you play. Am I overrating that performance?
4: I just did whatever was needed to win. Honestly, I've always talked about impact and winning, and my job is to come in every single day and impact winning at the highest level. I'm just happy I was able to do that for our team last game.
5: You guys had 50 paint points. That's become kind of your calling card recently. You were a huge part of that. I thought the team attacked the basket, not just Wemby, not just Luke, just the basket the entire night, right from the beginning. Was that a point of emphasis, or that just evolved during the game?
4: I mean, we just always got to play our game, you know, and do what we do and adjust to what the defense is presenting to us. So I thought we did a great job of just being aggressive. Even when the shots weren't falling, we stayed confident. We stayed together, and we continued to just find ways to put points on the board.
3: You played Wemby incredibly well on both sides of the ball and on both ends of the court. What went into that success for you?
4: Being confident in my ability and, you know, just doing whatever it takes to win, just like I always say, impact winning. So when you're playing a green player like Wemby, a player that's going to be a once-in-a-lifetime player for this league to see, you know, like I said yesterday, you just want to make it difficult and present your talent as well.
5: What was the leading up to it, all the hoopla, playing in your first game in the finals and you having to deal with the rust-rest debate? What was it like leading up to the game, and what was it like actually getting to play in your first finals game?
4: I mean, I was, like I said, the word grateful has always been the word for me for this opportunity, for this run, just being able to be in this position with my teammates, with the city behind us the way they are. I'm just grateful. I'm honored. You know, I grew up in the area just to see all the Knicks fans really coming together as one. It's special to see generations of Knicks fans, people who were watching in the 90s, and also now the new generation of Knicks fans coming together is pretty cool to bring a city together. And for us, we already had one series where we saw how 9 days, 8 days of rest goes for us. So we understood that, you know, rust could be a problem. But like I said yesterday, our defense showed up when our offense was catching up. And in game one against Cleveland, our defense didn't show up, nor did our offense catch up until real late. And we had to make a miraculous comeback. So our defense kept us in the game, gave us a chance to have our, you know, our offense catch up. And when it did, we found a way to get the job done.
5: What's the biggest difference in your team since game three in Atlanta?
4: Just, you know, I think we're doing a great job of finding, you know, each other in easier spots and making the job easier for everyone. For me, just being the hub, just really making sure I put people in places where they can succeed and excel, and taking a lot of pressure off JB. So it's been very beneficial for us. It's done us pretty well. And, you know, we got to continue to build off of that.
6: You know, you, Jalen, you guys are the focal point, right? Particularly offensively. But there's so many guys who contribute to this roster and to winning. One guy I want to highlight, you know, because we get a lot of casual fans to start watching the finals, right? People maybe haven't watched you guys all year necessarily. Josh Hart and his impact. Yeah. How would you best describe that?
4: I don't know. I feel like it's kind of like Dennis Rodman-like, you know, someone who really doesn't score the ball a lot, but affects the game so much with their energy, their effort, their tenacity. His rebounding is up there with the elite of the elite. His ability to playmake as well is very talented as well. So his ability to playmake, run the floor, dribble the ball, pass the ball well. And then on the flip side, too, that a lot of times doesn't get a lot of credit is his ability to shoot the three. He still was a 40% three-point shooter last year for us, and this year he shot the ball well again. So he showed in Cleveland when the one game when we needed him to be very conscious in his shooting effort, he shot and he almost had 30 points. So Josh is such a unique player, and he really adapts to what the team needs. And when he's playing, you know, the Josh Hart game, it's you know, in a way, he's the dog of dogs in the NBA.
2: Yeah, and it's just a reflection of this team, how everybody seems to step up and play their part when needed, you know.
6: Yeah.
2: And there was a moment in game one where Cat was the guy standing up in the middle of the huddle and saying, listen, keep defending. Our offense will come. We've been through this before, but we're defending. And as long as we keep doing that, we'll be all right. And it was a great message, and it was accurate. You know, and I love seeing him reminding his team how important it is to defend. We all get caught up in how many points did a team score? How many points did a player score? You know, in the old cliche, defense wins championships. I understand how that could be corny. But listen, if you stop the other team from scoring, you have a great chance of winning. And the Knicks have played some really good defense throughout the playoffs and in game one. Holding the Spurs to 95 points, under 100, that's big.
0: Yeah, it was big. And Karl-Anthony Towns was not just talking about defense. He was playing defense, forcing Wemby to turn it over four times and limited him to 2 of 12 shooting, according to ESPN tracking. Right? And how many people say that about, oh, yeah, I was defending Wemby, and that's what happened? I forced 4 turnovers, and he shot 2 of 12.
2: Mm-hmm.
0: When does that happen?
2: Right, exactly. I bet they hope it happens again, you know, in game two. And we've been asking, how do you defend Wemby? You know, how you can't stop him. How do you contain him? And, you know, I don't know if this could be recreated. I do think some of Wemby's issues were on Wemby, but I also believe Karl-Anthony Towns played a big role in the struggles that Victor had.
0: Yeah, he did, and he's going to have to do it again, and it's going to be up to Victor and the Spurs to try to adjust It's a game of adjustments, right? How can you, you know, make the ultimate chess move? How can you counter what they're doing? And so, you know, this is when the coaches are going to have to, you know, put their thinking caps on and understand what kind of moves are coming. But Wemby and the Spurs got to figure some things out. And again, Karl-Anthony Towns and the Knicks have to continue to play that defense. I expect their offense. I expect their shooting to be a lot better than it was in game one, which is a scary thought. If they stick to the script and play defense, like, that's the thing about defense, right? It doesn't require, you know, it doesn't. Your defense doesn't have to drop. You know what I mean? Like, it doesn't have to, right? I mean, you have to make shots. Defense, all you got to do is try.
2: It's effort. Yeah, right, defense is 100% effort. And there's one thing that literally every human being has the ability to do, regardless of how athletic they are or how gifted they are, is try.
0: Right.
2: Everybody can try. Everybody can go as hard as they possibly can go at what level, whatever level that is. And when you get on the pro level, that's pretty good if you put the effort behind it. And that's what we saw from New York. Now, they have to keep on doing it because I'm not so sure that the Spurs are going to shoot 36%.
0: No, I don't think they will either, and I'm sure Wemby's going to figure things out and play a lot better than he did in Game 1, but so far, so good if you're the New York Knicks and their fans, as they're up 1-0 with Game 2 coming up Friday, 7:30 p.m. Eastern Time. Broadcast begins on ESPN Radio. He's Emmett Golden. I'm Q Myers. It's Game Night here on ESPN Radio. 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
2: 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Oh, it's a little bit more like stylistically, it's so built around him, but he's not, I don't think, as pulling as much weight as like a Josh Allen is pulling in Buffalo.
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0: There's one man on the New York Knicks. They call him Captain Clutch. And he's the one guy you want on your side coming down the stretch of a ball game like this.
1: Brunson with it. Harassed by Castle. Spins to the lane. Left-hand float. Yes! Captain Clutch getting them started.
2: Wasn't really our night. Wasn't really my night most of the night. But we kept finding a way, kept chipping away.
1: Down floor, Brunson. Hesitation dribble inside the arc and across the free throw line. Now ducks in. Layup is good. And Brunson continues. Eight straight Brunson points.
3: In the biggest moments, you know, he shows up. That's what MVPs are supposed to do.
1: Pete Brunson, three. Yes! Right in front of the Spurs bench to give the Knicks the lead.
4: I mean, he's great, man. He's all around. Great player, great teammate. He's so big for our team.
1: Now cuts to the left. Free throw line. Hops back, digs in, shot up, and good! Brunson, big bucket!

0: then some. And he's also up 1-0 in the NBA Finals as the Knicks got the victory in Game 1. Game 2 coming up Friday evening. It's game night here on ESPN Radio. 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Emmett, dude is so clutch.
1: Yeah.
0: He's so fun to watch. And I say this, and I try to make it sound and make as much sense as possible. Brunson is a guy that your average guy could root for. And the reason why I say that is because your average guy could look at him and say, hey, man, I look kind of like him.
1: Right.
0: I don't look like LeBron. I sure as hell don't look like Wemby.
1: Right, right.
0: I look more like him. Now, obviously, none of us play like him, right? You can look like someone all you want, and we don't play nothing like that, dude. He can, in his sleep, outshoot all of us, and then some, even you, the original stretch four in your mind. But with that being said, guys like that, it's relatable and easier to root for because it's like, oh, man, it just kind of looks like my homeboy that, you know, made it and was always a hooper, and now he's in the league, and he's got a chance to win a title.
1: Yeah, the players that play below the rim, those are the most relatable players.
0: Mm-hmm.
1: There are people who could dunk in the world that aren't in the NBA, but not the majority of people, you know. So I think it's one of the reasons Steph has always been so relatable.
0: Yep.
1: Because of shooting. And he plays kind of below the rim, and it's something that people can relate to. And Jalen is that. Jalen also has an underdog feel to him for whatever reason. You know, you always hear a small guard can't be the best player on the team and win a championship. You hear that all the time. Well, it's 6'2 right now. Jalen Brunson is playing 7'2. You know, the way he's coming in, especially, this is something I really respect about a lot of athletes. When you struggle throughout a game, can you put the missed shots behind you? Can you put the turnovers behind you? Can you put the refs not calling fouls behind you and focus on the task at hand and finish? And that's exactly what he did on Monday night because he really kind of struggled, you know.
0: Yeah, he did.
1: Wednesday.
0: I mean, he didn't kind of struggle. He struggled.
1: Yeah, I'm sorry, Wednesday. All my days are blending together. It was just last night. Yeah, I said Monday. It was actually just last night. But, yeah, he put it behind him. And that takes some mental toughness to be able to do that, and he did. And I think he deserves all the love that he's been getting lately.
0: Well, and that's the thing about it. That's what makes special players special. They're able to not worry about it. Have a short memory. Yeah, I missed that bucket, but I'm not going to panic. I'm not going to press. I'm not going to try to get outside of myself and do something that is not like me. I'm just going to go. And look, this is a guy that was banged up. He had a knee injury early in the game. Also suffered an ankle injury. Apparently, he had some fans that he was dealing with, giving him the business as well. That's a side note. But, I mean, he just is able to have that tunnel vision and realize, look, it's go time. It's winning time. I've got to get it done. And again, he's a pleasure to watch. I'm not a Knicks fan, but I can enjoy his style of play. I can enjoy what he does and the way that he leads that team. And even when they signed him as a free agent, I thought, okay, that's cute. That's nice. What else are you going to do, right? Who else is going to be, you know, your guy? And, of course, they've made moves, but he's the alpha. And I don't think any of us thought he was going to be that alpha. The only one that probably believed it was him. And now he's
1: his
0: in
1: dad,
0: that position.
1: You know, his dad believed it.
0: I mean, look, his daddy's supposed to believe it.
1: Right.
0: You know what I mean?
1: Right. Yeah.
0: So, you know, that's just kind of how it is. But, yeah, I mean, his dad obviously believed in him, and the team did as well who signed him. But, man, they got him for a bargain deal.
1: Mm-hmm.
0: You know, the Mavericks, they're probably kicking themselves because they let him go. Right? I mean, it's just there's a lot to go into that. And, oh, by the way, he was drafted in the second round.
1: Right. Right. Yeah, so let that just – for all the teams that are like, man, I need a lottery pick. I get it helps, but you know what else helps? Having a great scouting department.
0: Right.
1: You know, like doing your homework on guys that might not be the top four players in college basketball. Look a little deeper because some of the best players in the Joker, second-round player, right? He's pretty good. And listen, I respect the way that he plays. I love, again, I love athletes that can overcome adversity. I'm a Cavaliers fan, and they destroyed
0: you
1: the
0: wouldn't
1: Cavs.
0: Think. You wouldn't know that.
1: I know no, you
0: nobody,
1: know that.
0: No, there's
1: know.
0: No evidence of you being a Clevelander.
1: I know. Nobody would know. I know why I know. That's why I have to tell everybody all the time, every chance that I get. But I'm actually rooting for the Knicks because I respect the way they play. You know, yeah. I respect the guys and the toughness and the grit that they have. And, again, he is the guy that you think of first. But even with all that said, they don't win that game without Shamet. They don't win that game without Karl Anthony Towns. They don't win it with Josh Hart. This is a lot of times, and I get it, the stars are the stars. But a lot of times we go, oh, the star is the reason why the team is so good. I've never seen an athlete win a championship by himself unless he was playing an individual sport.
0: Well, you know, yeah. That's definitely Jalen Brunson's mentality. He's not an individual. It's a team thing, and that's what they're doing. That's why they have a team victory in game one over the San Antonio Spurs. But Jalen also caught up with Malika Andrews following the game, and she asked him the most important question that any of us could think of.
2: Jalen, any text message from our mutual favorite, Mariska Hargitay, after last night?
3: Yes.
2: What'd she say?
3: I don't remember, but it was just more like a good job. Congratulations, but definitely got one of those. Yesterday was cool, and obviously we needed it, but we got to move on quickly.
0: He got a text message from Olivia Benson. Law and Order SVU. Good job.
1: Okay, I'm sitting here like, who? But all right, now I know who you
0: are. Yeah, that's why okay. I'm clapping.
1: Yeah.
0: You know you're a hero when Benson sends you a text message.
1: Yeah, and that's like the only TV you watch.
0: So
1: you
0: that's watch all I need, Emmett. Right. That's all I need.
1: You watch sports and Law and Order SVU.
0: Yes, that's all I need. Sports and Law and Order SVU. But how cool is that?
1: That's awesome,
0: you know,
1: man.
0: You know you're the man there in New York when Olivia Benson, Captain Benson, is sending you a text talking about great job.
4: Yeah, man. That's great. New York, go!
0: Now, see, that was unnecessary.
1: Yeah, exactly. that is awesome. It's something cool when you're a fan of someone and you get a chance to interact with them. Even if you're a celebrity, it's always cool.
0: No, that was really cool, and Jalen Brunson deserves all the flowers. But his job's not finished. Game number two. Let's look ahead to that. We'll do it next here on Game Night on ESPN Radio on the all-new ESPN app.
5: 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How will they respond? 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
0: It took overtime, but now the Stanley Cup Finals is knotted up at 1. I'm Q Myers. The Golden Knights and the Hurricanes took overtime to decide. Carolina got it done. They win 4-3, and now the series is knotted up at 1. The Hurricanes scored 3 goals in the third period and then took it in OT. Golden Knights defenseman Braden McNabb, he left Thursday's Game 2 loss in the Stanley Cup Final after taking a shot to his face in the first period. He did not return to the Vegas bench for the second period, and our ESPN Emily Kaplan reported that he left Lenovo Center to go to a hospital for further evaluation. Game 3 comes up Saturday with puck drop at 8 p.m. Eastern Time from Las Vegas. Major League Baseball, more importantly, Yankees-related, outfielder Aaron Judge has been diagnosed with a stress fracture of the first rib on his right side and is expected to return this season. The team did announce that Thursday night. The three-time American League MVP missed 3 straight games as he underwent various tests this week to pinpoint the reason for discomfort that had hampered him for an extended period. The Yankees said he'll be re-imaged in approximately 4 to 6 weeks to determine his level of healing and the next step. The Yankees have 100 games left in the season, and again, they expect him to return at some point this season. In the NFL, first it was Jaden Reed, now it's Christian Watson. Within a matter of weeks, the Packers have extended their top two receivers on long-term contracts. Watson on Thursday agreed to a 4-year, $110.5 million extension that included a $31 million signing bonus, sources told ESPN's Adam Schefter. For more scores and analysis, check out ESPN.com and the all-new ESPN app. Coming up, more Game Night with Emmett Golden and me, Q Myers, here on ESPN Radio.
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15: 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The Knicks land the first haymaker and take Game 1. 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
16: A little reminiscent of Game 1 in Cleveland. Our offense wasn't working. The difference between the Cleveland Game 1 and this Game 1, our defense showed up, so it saved us tonight.
17: It's a good win. We felt we didn't play well. I'm sure San Antonio felt that they didn't play well. We have to keep taking it one game at a time and stay present and see what happens.

0: begins at 7:30 p.m. Eastern time on Friday. And Emmett, game two is all that matters.
1: Yeah.
0: If you're the San Antonio Spurs, game two is all that matters. The series doesn't start until the road team wins a game. Well, series is on because the road team won game one. The Knicks come away with the victory, and now the San Antonio Spurs desperately have to find a way to make sure that they even this series up. The good thing for San Antonio, every time they face adversity, no matter who it is they're playing, whether it's the Timberwolves, OKC, or now they're in this position against the Knicks, they found ways to bounce back. They're going to have to do the same thing in game number two. Wemby's going to have to play stronger. He's going to have to, in my opinion, come out and set the tone, not settle for jumpers, not settle for getting the ball at the top of the key and dancing. You know, can I have this dance? No. Right? No, there ain't no time for dancing. Right? Yeah, we got to get going. We got to get on our horse. You want to dance? Wait for the next man. Right? This is a one-train party, man. I'm smoking on out of here. That's what it's got to be. He's got to set the tone. There ain't no time to dance.
2: He needs to take care of the ball as well. He had six turnovers. I think that's one thing that hasn't really been discussed a lot. We talked about how inefficient he was, 26 points on 21 shots. I mean, that six turnovers is tough as well. So he needs to protect the ball and really don't fall in love with the three. We know you got it.
0: Right.
2: Wemby, we know you got it. You can hit a three. It's one of the things that kind of makes him a unicorn, the way he's able to shoot at that size. But don't fall in love with it. Get your money at the rim. Get to the line. And then inside out, right? I don't know about you, but every basketball coach I ever had said when you walk on the court, the first shot should not be a three. Go lay it up. On each side, you know, and then take a step back. And I think if Wemby focuses on the paint and dominating the paint, that outside will open up and the three-pointers will drop. If he comes out and tries to do an impression of Steph Curry, then I think it could be a long night for the Spurs again.
0: Yeah, well, that's the thing. And Spurs head coach Mitch Johnson said that they need to play inside out as opposed to outside in. And that's what they did. And look, this is also going to be – we talk about the Spurs being young. And they have been able to bounce back through adversity throughout the course of the playoffs. But this is the finals, so they're going to have to take another step. They're going to have to take another step in that learning. That goes for Coach, too. Right? He's still young at this. He, at some point, has got to get the young guards and say, hey, I don't need you to get the rock to Wemby at the top of the key. I don't need you to do that. I need you to orchestrate and get him down low where he could be a lot more effective. Yes, Big Cat's down there. He's big. He's strong. Get it? Yes. But if Wemby's down there, down low, anywhere near the rim, he's going to be that much more effective. Then he can kick it out. And then other opportunities could come from that. But he's got to live in the paint, man. He can't live behind the three-point line. And like I said, his teammates have to get him the ball in a position where he can go. And watching this game one, too many times it looked like someone would get him the rock, whether it was Castle or Fox or Harper. Someone would get him the rock, and then they'd stop and watch.
2: Yeah.
0: We can't have no watching. You can't. It's not a watch party, right? You got to go play.
2: Yeah, that's one of the dangerous things about having a great player is, you know, the players are fans of the game, too. You know, so sometimes they're like, hey, I want to see what he's going to do. But you're right. You need to move and be ready to go. One of the other things I think we need to see from San Antonio is De'Aaron Fox played 38 minutes. Dylan Harper played 28. I think those need to be flipped.
0: Yeah, agreed. You know,
2: I think those need to be flipped.
0: Yeah, and De'Aaron Fox didn't have a very good night, and he's a really good player. He's really quick, but he's still hampered with that ankle injury. You could tell that he's not 100%, so he doesn't quite have the get up and go that he normally does. Still a really good player, still a vet, but I agree with you. Those numbers and that time that Harper's on the court needs to be increased, and De'Aaron Fox probably needs to be decreased just a bit. But speaking of De'Aaron Fox, he talked about the mindset, where the Spurs need to improve as they go into game two.
3: We were up one with, I think, 3 minutes left, and we weren't able to score at the end of the game, and obviously ended up losing that game by 10. So throughout the course of the game, you know, we were in the game, and we gave ourselves chances to win. We went on runs. We got, you know, bigger leads. We just had to figure out a way to sustain it, and that's keeping them off the glass, not giving up second chance points. Last time we had the lead, we were up one, gave up an offensive rebound. JB hits a three, and then we didn't have a lead for the rest of the game. So those are kind of the nuances of, you know, how we have to play if we want to try to win this series.
2: Hey, he makes some great points. I saw a clip a Josh Hart saying to Mitchell Robinson, man, I get the rebounds that break teams' backs and break their will. And I said, yes, sir. Yes, you do. You most certainly do. And it's weird because I feel like he's a forgotten guy for the other team. Like, they're focused on Cat and Brunson and Miles and OG. And then out of nowhere, Josh Hart comes flying, you know, from the perimeter inside to get a rebound. And a lot of times it's just demoralizing. So they do need to do a better job on the glass. From a Knicks standpoint, Brunson has to be more efficient. You know, he has to be more efficient. He has to take care of the basketball as well. He had four turnovers. I know they won, but he could play a lot better. Yeah. We keep focusing on the way he finished the game, which was awesome. But if he played better in the first half, this probably isn't a game at all, you know, in the second half, definitely in the fourth quarter. So I'd love to see that. And then I'd like to see Mikal Bridges get a little more involved offensively.
0: Yeah. No, I'll tell you, it looked like the Knicks, to me, is just my point of view, just had the same issue that they had in game one against Cleveland. It's just that they had all that time off. Their shots weren't falling. They weren't in a rhythm. You know, I mean, how many times did you see an air ball? How many times did you see, you know, a ball fall short of, you know, just barely, you know, hitting the front of the iron? You know, it just seemed like that, the time off, and then also trying to adjust for Wemby coming and trying to block your shot, right? And a lot of times you saw, you know, guys like OG trying to have a little bit of extra touch on the ball, and that just wasn't their game. And at some point, they were able to turn over the Spurs and get running. That's the other key. That's the other key, too, is the running, right? Because they started the game, and there was a lot of boom, boom, boom, up and down the court, and it was at a helter-skelter rate, and there wasn't really any fouls being called, and that's going to tire out Wemby. That's advantage Knicks. If they get running, it's advantage Knicks. So the Spurs are going to have to find a way to not slow it down to a snail's pace, but they're going to have to play their game. And they're not going to be able to allow the Knicks to get out there running, because when the Knicks went on runs, you saw it was because they were turning the Spurs over and they were getting up out of there. You know the best way to make sure Wemby doesn't block you? Stay in front of him.
2: Right.
0: As far as way as possible. And even then, sometimes he'll come back and catch you. But you got a better chance. Right. You got a better chance if you're out in front and you're running your tail off and he's trying to catch up, and you could tell he's winded. And he clearly got winded in game one.
2: Yeah, he did. And the Knicks started the game, started the first quarter great. You know, they really started out hot. And then I think that first win, you know, we talk about when you get your second win, you're cool. I think they were like, hold on. This is the first time we actually got that heart rate pumping like this. And that's when you seen the Spurs, you know, come in and go on their run, because they were up 8, I believe, at the end of the first quarter. So I expect the Knicks to be a little more consistent in the first quarter. They should be, now that rust has been knocked off. And the Spurs just need to maintain a certain level, because once they got to the second half, it dropped off a little bit. Now, I credit Mike Brown for a lot of that. You know, as they say, a coach wins you one, role players win you one, and your stars get you two. And, you know, I'm not so sure if this was the Mike Brown win or if this was the star Jalen Brunson win, because I look at the second half, the Spurs were a different team in the second half.
0: I'll tell you what, it could easily have been the Carl Anthony Towns win too, right?
2: Yeah,
0: I mean,
2: it could, for sure.
0: Exactly.
2: Those big moments.
0: Those dudes played some big roles. We heard from De'Aaron Fox on, you know, kind of what they have to clean up going into game two. What is the mindset of the Knicks going into game two? Here's the big cat.
1: I mean, for me, I don't think of anything like that, the 1-1-2-0. I just think it's 0-0. And the next game is the most important game of the year. So just continue to stay in the present, not worry about what the future may look like, not worry about what we've done in the past. Just cancel all that out and just worry about the present. Tomorrow we step on that court, should be the same determination, desperation, energy level, and physicality needed for game one win.
2: That's the right way to approach it. You know, you got to stay in the moment, because as soon as you're like, oh, we got it, you won't have it. You know, you will not have it. So the fact that they are locked in and just staying in the moment, man, is smart. And I've just been really impressed with the way not just the Knicks have played, but how they have approached the playoffs this year.
0: I really want to see how this, you know, series obviously plays out. I can't wait to see it come to an end. Obviously, they can play as many games as possible. You know, that'd be great for us. They go 7 games, fine. But I want to see, when it's all said and done, Are the Spurs looking back at game one and saying that's where we blew it? You know, similar to what, and that's what I think the Cavaliers did.
2: 100%.
0: When they blew it in game one, it was over as far as I'm concerned.
2: Right, right. Because at that point, you it affected them, you know. Yep. And then you're playing game two. You're still trying to win game one.
0: Yep.
2: You know, and that is a recipe for disaster. And we saw that in that Eastern Conference Finals.
0: 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He's Emmett Golden. I'm Q Myers. 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

0: Radio at eGoldie80, and that's your boy Q254. Emmett, we'll show love to the ones that deserve it in a hot minute, but got a couple tweets I wanted to hit. Jasper hit us up talking about Josh Hart. He may be the best rebounding guard in the NBA. Amazing how he consistently manages to come up with rebounds and loose balls. The Spurs must keep track of where he is at all times, and in all caps, box out.
1: Yeah, what I've learned about Josh Hart is whatever area you go, I will give Josh that. That's where he's going to hurt you. Mm-hmm. You know, I saw the Cavaliers, and I believe it was game two, say, you know what, we're just not going to guard Josh Hart. If Josh Hart beats us, we're okay with it. And he beat him, you know, because he dropped just about 30. So if you slip or sleep on any aspect of the game when it comes to Josh Hart, he's going to hurt you there.
0: The one thing about it is we talked about defense and that it's just effort. That's all rebounding is. That's all rebounding. The great rebounders will tell you it's all about effort. Yes, you have to understand trajectory of where the ball is coming off the rim. You have to be, you know what I mean? Yeah, I get all that.
1: Right.
0: But it's all want to. Just like everyone wants to score. Everyone wants a three-point. Everyone wants to jump out the gym and dunk. It's all about want to when it comes to rebounds. And Josh Hart wants to be a really good player and a really good teammate, so he's willing to do whatever it takes. Even if it means only scoring 3 points, but getting 15 rebounds, stealing the ball 4 times, and coming up with 6 assists, that's a hell of a game right there. That's a hell of a stat line.
1: Absolutely.
0: And that's something – that's those hustle moments and that extra effort that a lot of times goes unrecognized. And then that one guy tweeted at us and just kind of wants to brag a little. So the fans that were verbally harassing Brunson, they're allowed to be there for game two. Keep playing that go New York, go New York, go. This is a magical run, and forget the haters.
2: Go New York, go New York, go!
0: There it is. So there you go.
1: Go ahead, man.
0: Yeah. I can't even be mad at that time. That one guy feeling really good about himself on social media, Jasper, with a really good feedback as well. We definitely appreciate that here on Game Night on ESPN Radio, the all-new ESPN app, SiriusXM Channel 80, and tune in. We like to show love to the ones that deserve it. We like to do it like this.
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4: Nothing can stop me. I'm all the way up.
0: All right, we'll start off in the Women's College World Series, Oklahoma City, game number 2. Texas has already got a 1-0 lead. They win this one. They're the champions, Texas Tech. They have a little something to say about it. Can they force a game 3? Here's the final call.

0: Texas Tech and start the dynasty talk in Austin.
1: Nothing can stop me. I'm all the way up.
2: ESPN on the call. That's right. Back-to-back championships for the Texas Longhorns. Congratulations on the huge victory tonight.
3: Yeah, back-to-back champs. And my buddy Doug, he sent me a text, and all he said was, hook 'em. Didn't have to say nothing else. Just said hook 'em. And I already know what he meant by that. So congratulations to Texas. They are, like I said, back-to-back champs after winning 4-1 over Texas Tech. Two straight games in the Women's College World Series championship. Turn our attention to the Stanley Cup Finals. The Hurricanes, the Golden Knights, it took overtime.
4: As this is sent in, Ehlers goes diagonal for Aho. And they'll go back and forth with it. Aho along the right wing boards. Back up top, it's Gostisbehere. Send it, crush it. Game over! Seth Jarvis wins it!
1: Me, I'm all the way up.
2: 99.9, the fan on the call there. The series is tied 1-1 after the Hurricanes get the 4-3 victory over VGK.
3: Seth Jarvis gets that game-winning goal right there in OT. Second Stanley Cup final to begin with back-to-back multi-goal comeback wins. Also 2014 happened, both wins by the Kings and the Hurricanes. First team to win a Stanley Cup final game after trailing by multiple goals in the final 10 minutes of regulation since the Canadiens did it back in 1944, game four versus the Blackhawks. I'm sure you remember that one, right, Emmett?
2: Oh, yeah. Oh, absolutely. Me and my boy was watching that. Yeah.
3: There you go. There you go. There's no doubt about that as we show love to the ones that deserve it here on Game Night on ESPN Radio and the ESPN app. Turn our attention to Major League Baseball, the Diamondbacks and the Dodgers. How did this one play out?
5: So the first pitch swung on, that is hit high and deep down the left field line towards the corner.
1: I'm all the way up.
2: Arizona Sports 98.7 FM on the call. Q, do you know this was the first time the Dodgers lost on a walk-off this year?
3: Really?
2: Yeah.
3: Okay.
2: Yeah, believe it or not.
3: No, hey, I did not know that, but there you go. Not, I guess, hey, look, it happens to everybody, right?
2: Yeah, it happens to the best of us. Some tells me they'll be all right.
3: Yeah, some tells me the Dodgers will be just fine, and they probably won't be the only team that gets walked off as we turn our attention to the Cubs and the A's. How did this one play out?
6: And the pitch. Swing and a looper. Shallow right center field. That's a base hit. Cubs win the ball game. Pete Crow Armstrong delivers. What a finish. What a finish.
1: Nothing can stop me. I'm all the way up.
2: That sound courtesy of Cubs Radio Network. I guess it's a night of walk-offs as the Cubs get the victory 7-6 over the Athletics.
3: Snapped their 8-game home losing streak and avoided being swept in the third series this season, all at home and since May of 18. Also, Yankees, Guardians, before we get into the highlight, the big news of the night, Aaron Judge has been diagnosed with a stress fracture of the first rib on his right side, is expected to return this season, but he's going to be out at least 4 to 6 weeks, and then that 4 to 6 weeks after that, they'll re-image to see and determine the level of healing and the next step that they take. So not good news for Aaron Judge and the Yankees. The good news for them is they took on the Guardians tonight.
7: Here's the pitch to McMahon, breaking ball, pulled to the right side, through the hole, base hit. Ryan McMahon with an RBI single here in the seventh inning against the Yankees, a 2-1 lead.
8: Big hit by Ryan McMahon.
1: Go, New York, go, New York, go!
3: Wow.
2: WFAN on the call. The Yankees avoid getting swept by winning 2-1 over the Guardians today.
3: Yeah, they did. But again, the big news, Aaron Judge, you know, he's going to be out that 4 to 6 weeks, and then they'll re-image him, check him out, reevaluate, and determine how long he's going to be out. And as the team said, he's expected, the big E word, expected to return this season. But that means that we just don't know. And so that's unfortunate for baseball and obviously for Yankee fans as well.
2: Yeah, but hey, you know, I guess you got to sacrifice something, right? If you want the Knicks to win a championship, then you might have to sit down there, Aaron Judge for, you know, who knows, 2 months or so. But again, he'll come back, and he'll come back at the right time to get ready for the postseason.
3: Man, right now there's a line of Yankee fans that are like, here, I'll sacrifice my rib. Aaron, you need it? What do you need?
2: Take my rib.
3: I got you. Right, exactly. Right. We got you. There's no doubt about that. He's Emmett Golden. I'm Q Myers. It's game night here on ESPN Radio. Sports Center all night is coming up next on ESPN Radio, the all-new ESPN app, SiriusXM Channel 80, and tune in. Heroes
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13: It's Evan Cohen. 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So how will Wemby and the Spurs respond to game two? 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
11: Coming up on SportsCenter All Night. The Hurricanes look to storm back against the Golden Knights in Game 2 of the Stanley Cup Final.
24: Right to Frederick Anderson. He'll settle it down. Kane's cleared out. Will Carrier into the zone. Drop Jankowski. He scores!
11: What were the biggest takeaways from Game 1 of the NBA Finals?
25: We didn't play a sharp game in a lot of aspects. 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And tip of the cap to them. 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
26: 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Chases Caitlin Terry back, and the opposite field! 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
0: Here's the 1-0. Swings. It's a high fly ball out to center. Churio on the move going back. He's at the warning track. 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
1: 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Nick DeLuca here with you. First week of June, always a fun time of year, crowning a few champions over the next couple of weeks, starting to get a feel for some of the best in baseball as well. And before I forget, rent was due a couple days ago. If you haven't paid, be sure to get on that. Have to think John Tortorella is renting in Vegas. Took over the Golden Knights with 8 games to go in the regular season. Now has them in the Cup Final. Vegas entering Thursday night with a chance to take a 2-0 series lead on the Hurricanes in Raleigh. Teams to win Game 1 of the best-of-7 Stanley Cup Final win the series 76% of the time. That jumps up to 91% if you go up 2-0. If you missed Game 1, Vegas became the first road team with a multi-goal comeback win in Game 1 of a final, snapping a 55-game losing streak. But in Game 2, they were playing from in front.
4: Marner again pitches it high in the air, hoping for Howden. He was held. Howden gets behind. He gets to the goal. He scores! Vegas takes a 1-0 lead on Brett Howden's 12th of the postseason, equaling his regular season total.
1: That call from Fox Sports 98.9, Howden's 12th of the playoffs to open the scoring on another assist from Mitch Marner. 1-0 Vegas after one. They would open the scoring in the second, Howden netting his 13th of the postseason and take a 2-0 lead into the second intermission. Vegas up 2 goals, 20 minutes away from a 2-0 series lead heading back home. Then things got a little bit interesting. Carolina lifeless through the first, say, 45 minutes of the night, getting a goal to get on the board, then Mark Jankowski igniting Lenovo Center.
24: Right to Frederick Anderson. He'll settle it down. Kane's cleared out. Will Carrier into the zone. Drop Jankowski. He scores! Mark Jankowski has tied it up here, and the Canes have come back from 2 down. Oh, his first of the postseason, and Mark Jankowski has got this building in a frenzy.
1: Yeah, Carolina comeback. What a time for his first goal of the postseason. Then things got a little bit wacky. Golden Knights thinking they had the go-ahead goal overturned on goalie interference. Some question, a conference at center ice, John Tortorella on the Vegas bench deciding, you know what, I'm going to go ahead and challenge this. Challenge unsuccessful. Power play to the Canes. Jordan Staal took advantage.
24: Jarvis, he'll go across. And it here for Gostisbehere. Svechnikov with it. Back here. Gostisbehere, he scores! There's a ghost sighting on the power play! And it puts Carolina up 3-2!
1: Canes captain with the marker to put Carolina in front. 4.5 minutes to go. But Vegas was able to get off the mat. Empty net, goalie pulled, last gasp, Mark Stone delivered.
4: Marner closing, works to the slot, he shoots, knocked down, they score! Mark Stone! 3-3 tie with 1:21 to go in regulation. It's a 6-on-5 game-tying goal for the Knights captain, Mark Stone.
1: Yeah, just when you thought that this game wasn't going to take any more twists and turns, Mark Stone finds a way to tie it up at 3. That would send us to overtime, topsy-turvy third period. On the power play in the extra frame, Seth Jarvis with the game winner.
24: As this is sent in, Ehlers goes diagonal for Aho. They'll go back and forth with it, Aho. Along the right wing boards, back up top, it's Gostisbehere. Send it cross shot. Game over! Seth Jarvis wins it in overtime!
1: Yeah, that call from 99.9, the Fan, Carolina comes back to win it by a score of 4-3. In game one, Vegas becoming the first road team with a multi-goal comeback to win game one of a final that snapped that 55-game losing streak. In game two, Carolina with the multi-goal comeback to win it. It's the first time we've had two multi-goal comebacks to begin a Stanley Cup final. Seth Jarvis, the hero. He joined ABC's Emily Kaplan postgame.
2: Power play at the end of overtime there. Perspective.
3: Our power play found our groove tonight. It started with Jordan in the third, and then there, I mean, just making the right plays, playing smart and being aggressive, and it worked out.
2: That third period, that sequence, their overturned goal, Jordan scores, they tie it. What was it like to play in all that?
3: It was a lot. We did a great job controlling our emotions. I think we never got too high, never got too low, just kept responding, and that's what I love about this group is we always bounce back.
2: For you personally, how are you feeling about this series entering this?
3: I'm coming. Yeah, that was great. That was a step in the right direction, and now we got to keep it going into Vegas.
2: This group, like, why don't they get too high? Why don't they get too low?
3: Sorry?
2: This group, why don't you guys get too high? Why don't you get too low?
3: We have the best leaders in the world. It starts with our coach, leads down to our captains. They keep us humble, they keep us composed, and we follow their lead.
2: Tell me about your coach. You're down 2-0 heading into the third period. He addresses the team. What does he say?
3: It was all positive. It was sticking with our game, knowing it'll come, and Sankey did a great job getting it going, and Jenks with a great shot, and we just carried it on from there.
2: Best part of scoring that goal?
3: Winning that game in front of these fans.
2: What, describe, what did it sound like?
3: That was the best feeling in the world.
1: I bet Seth Jarvis with the game winner, Carolina, finding a way to come back and win it, evening the Stanley Cup final at a game apiece. Canes head coach Rod Brind'Amour felt like they needed this win, says they got a shot of new life.
5: It's very similar to what it feels like the last series. Kind of almost playing out. It's uncanny. But you get a new kind of shot of life, you know, is what it feels like. And that's what we definitely needed. And I'm happy for the guys and proud of them because they did. They just kept coming. And that's what we have to do.
1: Yeah, what a win for Carolina to even up the Stanley Cup final at a game apiece. Game 3, 8 Eastern in Vegas on Saturday night on ABC. As for the NBA Finals.
6: And there's one man on the New York Knicks. They call him Captain Clutch. And he's the one guy you want on your side coming down the stretch of a ball game like this.
7: Brunson with it. Harassed by Castle. Spins to the lane. Left-hand float. Yes! Captain Clutch getting them started.
8: Wasn't really our night. Wasn't really my night most of the night. But we kept finding a way. Kept chipping away.
7: Down floor, Brunson. Hesitation dribble inside the arc and across the free throw line. Now ducks in. Layup is good. And Brunson continues. 8 straight Brunson points.
10: In the biggest moments, you know, he shows up. 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
7: Feeds Brunson, 3, yes! Right in front of the Spurs bench to give the Knicks the lead.
27: I mean, he's great, man. He's all around. Great player, great teammate. He's so big for our team.
7: Now cuts to the left, free throw line. 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
1: 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What a night for the Knicks and Jalen Brunson. NBA Finals continue on Friday night, Game 2 in San Antonio. The Knicks in the finals for the first time in 27 years and making quite the entrance, closing on an 11-0 run to take Game 1. They've won 12 straight, tied for the second longest streak in a single postseason with the 99 Spurs. That was the last time they were in the finals. Not easy, though. San Antonio up by as many as 14, and Brunson had to work to find a rhythm. NBA champion Antonio Daniels, a part of that 99 San Antonio team, says Brunson wasn't bothered, and that's what makes him great.
28: His ability to move on to the next play without allowing the previous play to impact his thought process is otherworldly. So he can miss 2-3 shots or whatever it may be, turn the ball over 2-3 times and not allow that to impact the next play. And as a former NBA player, that's very difficult to do. Do not let one play move you into the next play mentally. His ability to practice in-game amnesia is otherworldly. That's what set apart guys like Kobe and Michael and Tim Duncan and some of the greatest to ever play this game.
9: Yeah, and came up clutch when it mattered most. Brunson and OG Anunoby took over in the fourth quarter, becoming the first pair of teammates each with 12 points in the fourth of a finals game since at least 1971. Brunson scoring 13 of his 30 in the final 12. Anunoby had 12 of his 17 in the fourth quarter. Brunson on giving credit to the entire team. It's all about how hard they work.
12: We have a lot of guys on this team who actually are gym rats. They get in the gym, they do the work. Even off days aren't off days for them. And everyone finds a way to continue to get better throughout the season. And just knowing when their number is going to be called, they're going to be ready. And so that's a credit to the character of the guys on this team. And no matter what, it's just they're going to be ready to go.
9: Brunson quick to give credit to his teammates, but head coach Mike Brown loved what he saw from his star guard in game one.
13: You have to have a guy that is an MVP candidate to be able to go make the game easier for others while taking advantage of whatever lapses he feels that the defense just made. And he did that time after time after time, especially down the stretch. He hit big shots and we needed it because we were pretty stagnant. We were missing shots and San Antonio had something to do with it. But when you have a guy like that, that you can just go give the ball to, open the floor up and say, go get it done for us. That's special. And that's what he showed last night.
9: Tough spot for the Spurs trying to handle Brunson and everything the Knicks can throw at you down the stretch. Guard De'Aaron Fox on what they need to do better against JB.
14: Yeah, I mean, I think we did a fairly good job throughout the course of the game, but, you know, he definitely got it going towards the end of the game. And there are times where just like, you know, anybody but Jaylen, you know, make somebody else shoot the ball. And not necessarily just giving somebody else an open shot, because that's a team that has a good offense and has really good shooters. But you want someone else trying to make a tough shot. And try to make it tough on him. You know, sometimes you send two at him. Sometimes you just corral him when he comes off of a ball screen. Just try to find ways to get the ball out of his hands without just giving somebody else a warm-up jump shot.
9: Yeah, Brunson, so good. 30 points in game one has been the catalyst all postseason long. The Knicks have won 12 straight, trying to run that streak to 13. Teams that win game one of the finals go on to win 70% of the time. That goes up to 32-5 all time with a 2-0 lead. Knicks have never led 2-0 in the finals in their previous eight trips. Game two, Friday night. Tip just after 8:30 Eastern. Can hear it right here on ESPN Radio and the ESPN app. Coverage beginning at 7:30 Eastern. Mention handing out some hardware. Texas Tech Women's College World Series. The Longhorns looking to go back-to-back. Pick it up in the fifth inning, trailing 1-0. Sometimes you need a little help.
26: Two pitch. Martinez grounded to Tony, deep in the hole, and the throw goes awry. Maloney scores. Diving in safely is Nichols. And Vivi comes through again.
9: Yeah, big sequence. Texas on top in the fifth. Caden Henry adding some insurance in the top of the seventh.
26: Henry chases Caitlin Terry back in the opposite field. Solo home run for the leadoff for Texas. Tenth of the year makes it 3-1.
9: Texas up to top seven, bottom half. Longhorns make it back-to-back titles.
26: Texas does it. Championship in a row. Tegan Kavan strikes out five of the last six to end the run for Texas Tech and start the dynasty talk in Austin.
9: Yeah, it's about time for the dynasty talk. Those calls courtesy of ESPN. Tegan Kavan, so good all postseason long. Most outstanding player of the Women's College World Series, caught up with ESPN's Holly Rowe after the game.
15: Well, Tegan, there's this brilliant moment. You're walking in from the bullpen. You come in and strike three out. What were you doing when your mental performance? What were you doing in those pitches to really come in and lock it down in this crucial time?
16: I was just telling myself that this is what I dreamed of, and I want
11: glad to see Lolly's back because she's through a hell of a game. And so I just want to have her back. My team's back. I love them so much, and I'm just so happy.
15: You've done something tonight that's never been done in Texas history, a back-to-back championship. But you've done something that's never been done before, back-to-back most outstanding player. How do you wrap your mind around that, Tegan?
11: Oh, it's hard, but it's a team thing. It's Coach PR. It's Coach White. It's all of our coaches. It's all these girls right here, and I'm just so happy, and I'm so proud to be a Longhorn.
9: Yeah, a lot of back-to-back going around. Kavon, the most outstanding player for a second straight Women's College World Series. On the other side for Texas Tech, Jerry Glasgow had them where they wanted them, just came up a little short.
16: As far as our team, I thought we just come up short tonight. I thought we had it right where we wanted. You know, we had a play where we could have got that force out. If we could have kept it, I think, 1-0 and got it. We only had 6 outs to go at that point. If we could have just got that out and we couldn't make the play. And then, you know, give Texas credit. They kept attacking. I thought Logan Hallman made 2 phenomenal catches in left field. And that was, you know, the kind of effort you have to have in the World Series. And we just come up short on some other plays.
9: Came up just a little bit short. Texas going back-to-back in the Women's College World Series. First team to do it since 2021 as they celebrate another championship in Austin. Coming up, busy day around baseball. Some injury concern for the Yankees captain and another slam for San Francisco. 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
23: 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Now the pressure quickly mounts for San Antonio. How will they respond? Game 2 of the NBA Finals. 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
1: 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Busy day in baseball began in the afternoon in the Bronx. The Yankees trying to salvage their finale with the Guardians. Still no Aaron Judge, missing his third straight game with a bone bruise. Tied at one in the seventh, Ryan McMahon delivered.
2: Here's the pitch to McMahon, breaking ball, pulled to the right side, through the hole, base hit. Ryan McMahon with an RBI single here in the seventh inning gives the Yankees a 2-1 lead.
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1: Call from WFAN. Carlos Rodon gave up just one earned on two hits in six innings, striking out seven. Good to get a win, not so much for the news on Judge. Late Thursday night, the Yankees announcing the three-time AL MVP has a stress fracture in his right rib, will miss significant time, will undergo imaging in 4 to 6 weeks to determine next steps based on healing. Judge hitting .248 with 17 homers and 38 RBIs this season, had just one homer in his last 18 games since May 10th before being out injured. Yankees do expect that he will return at some point this season. ESPN's Buster Olney on the Judge injury and the impact that his loss has on the Yankees.
4: The Yankees trying to pinpoint exactly what's going on here, trying to rule out some things. I think it's very likely that he's going to wind up going on the injured list, and it might be for an extended period. And look, you know this. When the Yankees don't have Aaron Judge, they are a very different team. Since 2020, when Aaron Judge is in the lineup, the Yankees are 138 games over 500. When Aaron Judge is not in the lineup, they're 8 games under 500. Now, they do have Giancarlo Stanton coming back, and I think that they're better equipped to handle the absence of an Aaron Judge right now, because you have Ben Rice, who's a candidate for MVP in the American League. He's having a terrific season. You have that strong rotation with Garrett Cole, Cam Schlittler, etc. But let's face it, if you lose one of the best hitters in the world, it's going to hurt your lineup. That has been demonstrated over the last 6 years for the Yankees.
1: Yankees 37-25, half a game back of Tampa Bay for the top spot in the AL East, but down their best player for a while. ESPN's Jeff Passan thinks this Yankees team is built to withstand the Judge injury.
5: Typically, when you hear one of the best players in baseball is going to be out for 4 to 6 weeks, that's not good news. But compared to what the Yankees were worried Aaron Judge might have, which is thoracic outlet syndrome, which would have required season-ending surgery, a fractured rib is good news. And the expectations, the Yankees say, is that Aaron Judge will be back this season. But in the meantime, this has been the best offense in the American League. They have 315 runs scored this season, 23 more than the next team. So the belief is that not only is the Yankees offense going to be good enough, but this is a team that's built around pitching anyway, and they're going to be able to weather the loss of Aaron Judge.
1: Passan and Olney both joining SportsCenter. That is a significant loss. See if the Yankees can stay afloat down the stretch. Meanwhile, in Milwaukee, the Giants getting out to a fast start against the Brewers. 1-0 in the blink of an eye. Casey Schmidt with a solo homer on the first pitch of the game, but it was a grand seventh that made the difference.
6: Here's the 1-0. Haas swings. It's a high fly ball out to center. Churio on the move, going back. He's at the warning track. He leaps, and it is a grand slam! Eric Haas to straightaway center. Another grand slam for the Giants.
1: KNBR on the call. Haas hit the Giants' fifth grand slam in a 17-game span, shortest in team history. The Giants take down the Brewers 12-9 to salvage a split in the series. The Phillies over the Padres 6-4. Philadelphia getting a strong outing from Zach Wheeler. Went 7 innings, 2 earned with 8 strikeouts. Only blemish, a Manny Machado 2-run homer. Adolis Garcia went deep for the Phils. Alec Bohm and Trey Turner knocked in runs as well. Phillies completing their second sweep of the Padres in a week, winning all six games this season. Now 24-10 under interim manager Don Mattingly, have gone from 10 games under 500 to in wild card position in 37 days. The Orioles all over the Red Sox 8-2. Kobe Mayo three-run double, part of a six-run Baltimore first inning. Up next are half-hour headlines and more from the NBA and NHL playoffs. 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
14: It's Evan Cohen. Coming up Friday, Jalen Brunson and the Knicks took game one of the finals. So how will Wemby and the Spurs respond to game two? 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
1: The Canes come back to even the Stanley Cup final with a 4-3 OT win in game two. We get set for game two of the NBA Finals in San Antonio. A big injury in the Big Apple. Yankees captain Aaron Judge with a hairline fracture in his rib will be reevaluated in 4 to 6 weeks, while Texas goes back-to-back in the Women's College World Series with a win over Texas Tech in Oklahoma City. Started the show with the Hurricanes outlasting the Golden Knights in overtime, and it was back and forth, crazy third period. Seth Jarvis with the winner.
2: As this is sent in, Ehlers goes diagonal for Aho. They'll go back and forth with it. Aho along the right wing boards. Back up top, it's Gostisbehere. Send it across. Game over! Seth Jarvis wins it in overtime!
1: 99.9 The Fan. What a game. Back and forth. Four goals, goal disallowed in that third period. Jordan Staal had the go-ahead goal. Carolina thought that that was going to be the game winner in the third. Vegas tied it inside 2 minutes to go. But the Canes captain on the resiliency that his team showed in game two, joining SportsCenter with Scott Van Pelt.
3: Jordan Staal, hey, it's Scott Van Pelt here on SportsCenter. Congratulations. Osh and I are just trying to piece together what the hell just happened in the last hour of real time in the building. You lived it, man. Describe for me how the Stankoven goal lights the fuse, and now here you are even up in this series, one apiece.
4: Yeah, honestly, I'm not sure what happened there. That was a pretty wild ride, not going to lie. But, Stanky got us going. I heard Osh talking about jumping off the mark. And I think it was either Blake or Halsey there. And that line is always on it, on top of it all the time. And, turning the lost face off to Ozone time and got us going. The crowd got it into it. And, man, it was just it was back and forth and up and down. And we found a way to get a win.
3: It was a spectacularly entertaining game. I mean, from the moment that Stankoven scores, then it's tied, and then we have the sequence in front. Is it a goal? It turns into a penalty, and then you're in the front, and it's no secret. Like, the power play hadn't been great. Now you're red hot, two in a row. To get the one that you get, just to be able to score in a situation like that where it's 5-on-4, how important, Jordan, is it to break the seal on that?
4: Yeah, it's huge. Special teams is massive in every series. Obviously, power play has been so hot as of late, but it's always your next one. It's always the next play, next power play. And you know, we stuck with that mentality. And, the boys started to feel it, too, after that one. And, the power play kicked in for the OT goal, too. And it was huge for us.
3: TJ just describing, if you drop the first two, you feel like you got to win six games. Just mentally, you never want to drop one. You do. But you did in the last series, and you come roaring back with four. It's cliche to say you had to have it, but Jordan, you have to have this victory. Like, what's the mindset of the group coming out for overtime, and now here you are 1-1?
4: Yeah, 1-1 sounds a lot better than 0-2. So,
3: I bet it does.
4: It's a big, obviously massive game for us. We knew we needed it, the boys rallied, man. It was back and forth. We just kept going, and I'm just so proud of this group and everything that we've done so far. But man, we got so much work ahead of us, and we could be even better. So it's going to be exciting times.
3: It's been incredible to start it. I'm just closing this with I can't help but smile. I saw some chests and some bellies of some middle-aged people that really probably should have had their shirts on. I just want to know how, when the tarps came off, how the fuse kind of got lit, because there were some middle-aged pot bellies that were out tonight in Raleigh, and they seemed to help out. They seemed to push the boys across the line.
4: Yeah, there was. That's the Caniacs for you, man. They're always behind us. They're always ready to rock, and they got us going for sure tonight. Hopefully my brothers kept their shirts on tonight, but it was fun.
3: Right on. Hey, I know you guys want to get to the room and celebrate with the guys. What a start to this series, man. Travel safe out to Vegas, and we'll continue to enjoy watching this. Congrats on the victory tonight.
4: All right. Thanks, guys. Appreciate it.
1: Yeah, huge win for Carolina. A victory that you felt like they needed, falling behind 0-2, heading to Vegas, not where they wanted to be. ESPN's TJ Oshie said this was a must-have for Carolina.
5: It's very difficult. You know going in that you have to win four games. It's going to be extremely hard. If you're down 2-0, that feels like you got to win six games, right? Mm-hmm. And so they absolutely needed this win. I will say I thought Vegas was the better team for most of the first 60 minutes. But Carolina found ways to score goals. And if I'm in that locker room right now, and I'm cheering, I'm celebrating the win, I'm going to Logan Stankoven, and I'm saying thank you for getting us back in this game, because that was all effort for him on Carolina's first goal.
1: Yeah, a lot to unpack, especially when you get to a potential go-ahead goal for Vegas that was disallowed because of goaltender interference. ESPN NHL rules analyst Dave Jackson on why the goal was waved off. Goaltender interference called on that one, and it's just, there's a lot to unpack there, and difficult to see with all of the massive humanity going on between all that was in the goal crease in Carolina. John Tortorella, Golden Knights head coach, what do you think changed and added to the momentum?
6: Talked about the first 50 minutes. What can you tell us about what you think changed and added to their momentum?
7: I have my thoughts. I'm not discussing it here.
1: Classic Torts, and the challenge a major factor in the game, but they fall in overtime 4-3. Carolina evening the Stanley Cup final, game 3 Saturday night, 8 Eastern on ABC back in Las Vegas. Nick DeLuca here with you, Sports Center all night here on ESPN Radio, the ESPN app, Sirius XM channel 80. NBA Finals continue on Friday night, Game 2 in San Antonio. Josh Hart getting a lot of love after Game 1, finished with one of the more unique stat lines in Finals history. Just 3 points. How about 15 rebounds, 6 assists, and 4 steals? Hart, the second player with 15, 5 assists, and 4 steals in a Finals game, joining Larry Bird, head coach Mike Brown, on the impact that Hart had in Game 1.
8: He helped us with our pace. You know, we want to play fast. Everybody knows it. It's hard to score as you go along in the playoffs. And so you try to get the ball up the floor as quickly as possible to attack a defense that's not set. And Josh was phenomenal helping us do that. He guarded a lot of different guys. And, you know, when he did do it, he tried to be physical without fouling. Because their guards are really, really good. They get to where they want to, especially in the paint. They hurt you. And then, you know, he rebounded the basketball. He was great. He was great on the weak side defensively. He impacted the game in so many different ways for us that, you know, when you look at what he shot from the field, you wouldn't think that he was probably the most impactful guy on the game last night.
1: Now, the point is that Josh Hart attacks the glass with reckless abandon. If you spent any time on social media today, you might have seen some of the memes going around about this is Josh Hart going for a rebound. If there's a loose ball available, it's somebody jumping off a cliff into the ocean or ramming against a wall. That's the effort that Josh Hart plays with. His teammate in college and in the NBA, Jalen Brunson, on Hart's energy for all 48 minutes.
9: He was a leading rebounder in college for, I think, my final 2 years or whatever, something like that, or his final 2 years. That's just who he is. His energy is just relentless. It doesn't stop. That's just, he eats candy all the time. That's just, it tells you who he is. He's a big kid with an absurd amount of energy.
1: Candy, I guess that's the secret for Hart. Is 15 boards the most by a player 6'5 or shorter in a finals game since Elgin Baylor had 20 in game 1 of the 1970 finals against the Knicks. Hart on how he keeps his energy up with all of the different roles that he has to take on.
10: It takes humility and just a willingness to sacrifice. We're in the NBA Finals. You know, there's millions of people watching, and it's easy to get wrapped up in human nature of, you know, wanting to get recognition, wanting to score the ball, and wanting to show people what you can do on the biggest stage. And, you know, that's not everyone's calling and not everyone's assignment. And I know for me, that's not really my assignment. So it takes a little bit of, you know, time to find for me. I found that, you know, with prayer and my faith. But that's kind of what it is, those two things, prayer and humility, because it's easy to get wrapped up in human nature, especially at this level, you know, when you want to show people what you can do. But when you have that willingness to sacrifice, and, you know, I think Jose has it, myself has it, a lot of guys on the team has it, OG at times, Mikel at times, Kat at times. When you have a group of guys that have that willingness to sacrifice and that humility, that breeds, you know, a championship culture.
1: Certainly the key with what Hart was talking about at the end, so many weapons that this Knicks team, you know, win 12 in a row in the postseason by accident, that they can throw at opponents, with Brunson leading the way, and Anobi. Karl Anthony Towns, fantastic defensively in game one, forcing Victor Wembanyama to turn it over four times, limiting him to 2 of 12 from the field, according to ESPN tracking. On the other side for Wemby and the Spurs, coming off one of their worst offensive performances of the last few years. They're 95 points, tied for the second fewest all season, shot just 36%, their lowest since February of last year. Spurs, such a young team, been talked about all postseason. Wemby on dealing with another bump in the road.
11: Yes, it's very reassuring. We know we're not here by chance, you know. We've been through some weird situations, whatever. And yes, it's reassuring to know that these guys, the 18 guys we got, are built this way and are resilient.
1: Wemby looking for a much more efficient game too, says most of the changes that he wants to make are mental.
11: Really, I think the reason we lost that game isn't even technical. It's not even technical, tactical. It's we need to approach the game with a better mental state, and we just need to play our game. You know, we just need to be normal. We don't need to do anything incredible.
1: Yeah, Spurs trying to play their game after really struggling offensively. De'Aaron Fox had his share, just 7 points in 38 minutes. What do they need to improve after game one?
12: We were up one with, I think, 3 minutes left, and we weren't able to score at the end of the game, and obviously ended up losing that game by 10. So throughout the course of the game, you know, we were in the game and we gave ourselves chances to win. We went on runs. We got, you know, bigger leads. We just have to figure out a way to sustain it, and that's keeping them off the glass, not giving up second chance points. Last time we had the lead, we were up one, gave up an offense rebound, JB hits a three, and then we didn't have a lead for the rest of the game. So those are kind of the nuances of, you know, how we have to play if we want to try to win this series.
1: Still early in this series, but a backs against the wall scenario for San Antonio. Don't want to drop the first two at home. PTI's Tony Kornheiser and Michael Wilbon on their confidence that the Spurs can even the series.
13: All right, Wilbon, do you have faith that the Spurs will bounce back in game two?
14: Ooh, faith. No, I don't have faith in much in sports, and I'm not willing to have any yet. The Spurs haven't done anything, so there's nobody left in these playoffs I have faith in. You know, some years you can have faith in a lot of star guys, but no, not yet. They're still developing that. They're coming by that. Takes a while. So, and especially, Tony, if Karl Anthony Towns can play with that same assertiveness that he played with last night, I know it's hard. Karl Anthony Towns, 6'11", maybe. He's going against a guy like 7 inches taller in Wemby, and he's got to take it to him. He did that last night. But Wembanyama's going to be better. He's going to be looking to take Karl Anthony Towns away. Do I think that the San Antonio Spurs will respond differently? Yes, I do. I believe Wembanyama, and he says, no, this stuff that we do, we're going to do that better. Because he's young, he's 22, he has no real authority, except he's just damn great. And he's got a good coaching staff. He's got a secret weapon, Tony. You know it. He's got Greg Popovich whispering in his ear, texting him or talking to him after games and between days. And that matters. So I believe that will work. Faith, not yet.
13: Yeah, I agree with you on faith. Faith being the key word, no, I don't have faith. But I have recent history to look back on. Victor Wembanyama was terrible in Game 5 against Oklahoma City. He was like 5-19 from the floor, maybe even worse than that. He was 0-5 from 3. And he owned it, and he said, it's my fault, and I'm going to get better. And there's no reason to believe he would get better, but he did get better. He did. He was much better in Game 6, and the Spurs won by 27. So he can draw on recent history, and he can say to his teammates, we did this. We did this a week and a half ago. We can do this again. The problem is that the Knicks, right now, that may be the worst game the Knicks play statistically. They may have been a little rusty.
15: Yeah,
13: they were off for 8 days. Jalen Brunson may have been rusty. Jalen Brunson, what did he miss, 19 shots?

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3: The first pitch swung on. That is hit high and deep down the left field line.
1: It's another San Francisco slam in Milwaukee on KNBR.
4: Here's the 1-0. Swings. It's a high fly ball out to center. Churio on the move going back. He's at the warning track. He leaps, and it is a grand slam! Eric Haas to straightaway center. Another grand slam for the Giants.
0: Number 3.
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5: And the pitch. Swinging a looper, shallow right center field. That's a base hit. Cubs win the ball game. Pete Crow Armstrong delivers. What a finish. What a finish.
0: Number 2.
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6: Tegan Kavan strikes out 5 of the last 6 to end the run for Texas Tech and start the dynasty talk in Austin.
0: Number 1.
1: And in Raleigh, the Hurricanes storm back to take Game 2 of the Stanley Cup Final on 99.9 The Fan.
7: As this is sent in, Ehlers goes diagonal for Aho. They'll go back and forth with it. Aho along the right wing boards. Back up top, it's Gostisbehere. Send it across. Game over! Seth Jarvis wins it!
1: Yeah, a couple of really good finishes across baseball, and then Seth Jarvis with the game winner, a huge one for Carolina. In baseball, Pete Crow Armstrong with that RBI single to walk it off for Chicago. Also hit a solo homer, his 9th of the season in the 6th inning. Chicago had lost 3 straight and 14 of 17, so they get a big win. Ketel Marte walking it off for the D-backs as well as they take down the Dodgers. The Blue Jays beat the Braves 7-2 to salvage the finale in that series in Atlanta. Royals topping the Twins by a score of 8-6. Pirates over the Astros 5-1 as well. Time for some NFL as we recover from a busy week that started with a pair of big-time June 1st trades. Two-time Defensive Player of the Year Myles Garrett agreeing to a reworked contract with LA today. It includes an increase in total compensation for 2026. Previously, $31.5 million, including per-game roster bonuses. Total compensation at least $37 million. Now, his four-year $160 million contract remaining intact. Third time a player won NFL Defensive Player of the Year and then changed teams the following season, on a list including Deion Sanders going from the Niners to the Cowboys in 1995. Other big news, Christian Watson getting the bag. Packers receiver agreeing to a four-year $110.5 million extension, including a $31 million signing bonus. Up next, the Canes, even the Stanley Cup Final, get you set for Game 2 in San Antonio. This is SportsCenter All Night on ESPN Radio.
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11: Hey, it's Evan Cohen. Coming up Friday, Jalen Brunson and the Knicks took game one of the finals. So how will Wemby and the Spurs respond to game two? 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
0: Coming up on SportsCenter All Night. The Hurricanes look to storm back against the Golden Knights in Game 2 of the Stanley Cup Final.
22: Right to Frederick Anderson. He'll settle it down. Kane's cleared out. Will Carrier into the zone. Drop Jankowski. He scores!
0: What were the biggest takeaways from Game 1 of the NBA Finals?
23: We didn't play a sharp game in a lot of aspects. They took advantage of that. And tip of the cap to them. They came in and they got the win.
0: Texas Tech looks to keep their season alive at the Women's College World Series.
6: Henry. Chases Caitlin Terry back in the opposite field. Solo home run.
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4: Here's the 1-0. Swings. It's a high fly ball out to center. Churio on the move going back. He's at the warning track. He leaps, and it is a grand slam.
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1: 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Nick DeLuca here with you. First week of June, always a fun time of year, crowning a few champions over the next couple of weeks, starting to get a feel for some of the best in baseball as well. And before I forget, rent was due a couple days ago. If you haven't paid, be sure to get on that. Have to think John Tortorella is renting in Vegas. Took over the Golden Knights with 8 games to go in the regular season. Now has them in the Cup Final. Vegas entering Thursday night with a chance to take a 2-0 series lead on the Hurricanes in Raleigh. Teams to win Game 1 of the best of 7 Stanley Cup Final win the series 76% of the time. That jumps up to 91% if you go up 2-0. If you missed Game 1, Vegas became the first road team with a multi-goal comeback win in Game 1 of a final, snapping a 55-game losing streak. But in Game 2, they were playing from in front.
2: Marner again pitches it high in the air, hoping for Howden. He was held. Howden gets behind. He gets to the goal. He scores! Vegas takes a 1-0 lead on Brett Howden's 12th of the postseason, equaling his regular season total.
1: That call from Fox Sports 98.9, Howden's 12th of the playoffs to open the scoring on another assist from Mitch Marner. 1-0 Vegas after one. They would open the scoring in the second, Howden netting his 13th of the postseason and take a 2-0 lead into the second intermission. Vegas up 2 goals, 20 minutes away from a 2-0 series lead heading back home. Then things got a little bit interesting. Carolina lifeless through the first, say, 45 minutes of the night, getting a goal to get on the board, then Mark Jankowski igniting Lenovo Center.
22: Right to Frederick Anderson. He'll settle it down. Kane's cleared out. Will Carrier into the zone. Drop Jankowski. He scores! Mark Jankowski has tied it up here, and the Canes have come back from 2 down. Oh, his first of the postseason, and Mark Jankowski has got this building in a frenzy.
1: Yeah, Carolina comeback. What a time for his first goal of the postseason. Then things got a little bit wacky. Golden Knights thinking they had the go-ahead goal overturned on goalie interference. Some question, a conference at center ice, John Tortorella on the Vegas bench deciding, you know what, I'm going to go ahead and challenge this. Challenge unsuccessful. Power play to the Canes. Jordan Staal took advantage.
22: Jarvis, he'll go across. Handed here for Gostisbehere. Svechnikov with it. Back here. Gostisbehere, he scores! There's a ghost sighting on the power play! And it puts Carolina up 3-2!
1: Canes captain with the marker to put Carolina in front. 4.5 minutes to go. But Vegas was able to get off the mat. Empty net, goalie pulled, last gasp, Mark Stone delivered.
2: Marner closing, works to the slot, he shoots, knocked out, they score! Mark Stone! 3-3 tie with 1:21 to go in regulation. It's a 6-on-5 game-tying goal for the Knights captain, Mark Stone.
1: Yeah, just when you thought that this game wasn't going to take any more twists and turns, Mark Stone finds a way to tie it up at 3. That would send us to overtime, topsy-turvy third period. On the power play in the extra frame, Seth Jarvis with the game winner.
22: As this is sent in, Ehlers goes diagonal for Aho. They'll go back and forth with it. Aho along the right wing boards. Back up top, it's Gostisbehere. Send it, crush it. Game over! Seth Jarvis wins it in overtime!
1: Yeah, that call from 99.9, the fan, Carolina, comes back to win it by a score of 4-2. 3. In game one, Vegas becoming the first road team with a multi-goal comeback to win game one of a final that snapped that 55-game losing streak. In game two, Carolina with the multi-goal comeback to win it. It's the first time we've had two multi-goal comebacks to begin a Stanley Cup final. Seth Jarvis, the hero. He joined ABC's Emily Kaplan postgame.
3: Power play at the end of overtime there. Take me through the sequence from your perspective.
5: Our power play found our groove tonight. It started with Jordal in the third, and then there, I mean, just making the right plays, playing smart and being aggressive, and it worked out.
3: That third period, that sequence, their overturned goal, Jordal scores, they tie it. What was it like to play in all that?
5: It was a lot. We did a great job controlling our emotions. I think we never got too high, never got too low. Just kept responding, and that's what I love about this group is we always bounce back.
3: For you personally, how are you feeling about this series entering this?
5: I'm coming. Yeah, that was great. That was a step in the right direction, and now we got to keep it going into Vegas.
3: This group, like, why don't they get too high? Why don't they get too low?
5: Sorry?
3: This group, why don't you guys get too high? Why don't you get too low?
5: We have the best leaders in the world. It starts with our coach, leads down to our captains. They keep us humble, they keep us composed, and we follow their lead.
3: Tell me about your coach. You're down 2-0 heading into the third period. He addresses the team. What does he say?
5: It was all positive. It was sticking with our game, knowing it'll come, and Sankey did a great job getting it going, and Jang's with a great shot, and we just carried it on from there.
3: Best part of scoring that goal?
5: Winning that game in front of these fans.
3: What, describe, what did it sound like?
5: That was the best feeling in the world.
1: I bet Seth Jarvis with the game winner, Carolina finding a way to come back and win it, evening the Stanley Cup final at a game apiece. Canes head coach Rod Brind'Amour felt like they needed this win, says they got a shot of new life.
15: It's very similar to what it feels like the last series. Kind of almost playing out. It's uncanny. But you get a new kind of shot of life, you know, is what it feels like. And that's what we definitely needed. And I'm happy for the guys and proud of them because they did. They just kept coming. And that's what we have to do.
1: Yeah, what a win for Carolina to even up the Stanley Cup final at a game apiece. Game 3, 8 Eastern in Vegas on Saturday night on ABC. As for the NBA Finals.
20: And there's one man on the New York Knicks. They call him Captain Clutch. And he's the one guy you want on your side coming down the stretch of a ball game like this.
24: Brunson with it. Harassed by Castle. Spins to the lane. Left hand float. Yes! Captain Clutch getting him started.
25: Wasn't really our night. Wasn't really my night most of the night. But we kept finding a way, kept chipping away.
24: Down floor, Brunson. Hesitation dribble inside the arc and across the free throw line. Now ducks in. Layup is good. And Brunson continues. 8 straight Brunson points.
26: In the biggest moments, you know, he shows up. That's what MVPs are supposed to do.
24: Pete Brunson, 3. Yes! Right in front of the Spurs bench to give the Knicks the lead.
27: I mean, he's great, man. He's all around. Great player, great teammate. He's so big for our team.
24: Now cuts to the left. Free throw line. Hops back, digs in, shot up, and good! Brunson, big bucket!
1: 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What a night for the Knicks and Jalen Brunson. NBA Finals continue on Friday night, Game 2 in San Antonio. The Knicks in the finals for the first time in 27 years and making quite the entrance, closing on an 11-0 run to take Game 1. They've won 12 straight, tied for the second longest streak in a single postseason with the 99 Spurs. That was the last time they were in the finals. Not easy, though. San Antonio up by as many as 14, and Brunson had to work to find a rhythm. NBA champion Antonio Daniels, a part of that 99 San Antonio team, says Brunson wasn't bothered, and that's what makes him great.
28: His ability to move on to the next play without allowing the previous play to impact his thought process is otherworldly. So he can miss 2-3 shots or whatever it may be, turn the ball over 2-3 times, and not allow that to impact the next play. And as a former NBA player, that's very difficult to do. Do not let one play move you into the next play mentally. His ability to practice in-game amnesia is otherworldly. That's what set apart guys like Kobe and Michael and Tim Duncan and some of the greatest to ever play this game.
1: Yeah, and came up clutch when it mattered most. Brunson and OG Anunoby took over in the fourth quarter, becoming the first pair of teammates each with 12 points in the fourth of a finals game since at least 1971. Brunson scoring 13 of his 30 in the final 12. Anunoby had 12 of his 17 in the fourth quarter. Brunson on giving credit to the entire team. It's all about how hard they work.
7: We have a lot of guys on this team who actually are gym rats. They get in the gym, they do the work. Even off days aren't off days for them. And everyone finds a way to continue to get better throughout the season. And just knowing when their number is going to be called, they're going to be ready. And so that's a credit to the character of the guys on this team. And no matter what, it's just they're going to be ready to go.
1: Brunson quick to give credit to his teammates, but head coach Mike Brown loved what he saw from his star guard in game one.
8: You have to have a guy that is an MVP candidate to be able to go make the game easier for others while taking advantage of whatever lapses he feels that the defense just made. And he did that time after time after time, especially down the stretch. He hit big shots and we needed it because we were pretty stagnant. We were missing shots and San Antonio had something to do with it. But when you have a guy like that, that you can just go give the ball to, open the floor up and say, go get it done for us. That's special. And that's what he showed last night.
1: Tough spot for the Spurs trying to handle Brunson and everything the Knicks can throw at you down the stretch. Guard De'Aaron Fox on what they need to do better against JB.
9: Yeah, I mean, I think we did a fairly good job throughout the course of the game, but, you know, he definitely got it going towards the end of the game. And there are times where you're just like, you know, anybody but Jaylen, you know, make somebody else shoot the ball. And not necessarily just giving somebody else an open shot, because that's a team that has a good offense and has really good shooters. But you want someone else trying to make a tough shot. And try to make it tough on him. You know, sometimes you send two at him. Sometimes you just corral him when he comes off of a ball screen. Just try to find ways to get the ball out of his hands without just giving somebody else a warm-up jump shot.
1: Yeah, Brunson, so good. 30 points in game one, has been the catalyst all postseason long. The Knicks have won 12 straight, trying to run that streak to 13. Teams that win game one of the finals go on to win 70% of the time. That goes up to 32-5 all time with a 2-0 lead. Knicks have never led 2-0 in the finals in their previous eight trips. Game two, Friday night. Tip just after 8:30 Eastern. Can hear it right here on ESPN Radio and the ESPN app. Coverage beginning at 7:30 Eastern. Mention handing out some hardware. Texas Tech, Women's College World Series. The Longhorns looking to go back-to-back. Pick it up in the fifth inning, trailing 1-0. Sometimes you need a little help.
10: Two pitch. Martinez grounds it to Tony, deep in the hole, and the throw goes awry. Maloney scores. Diving in safely is Nichols. And Vivi comes through again.
1: Yeah, big sequence. Texas on top in the fifth. Caden Henry adding some insurance in the top of the seventh.
10: Henry chases Caitlin Terry back in the opposite field. Solo home run for the leadoff for Texas. Tenth of the year, makes it 3-1.
1: Texas up two, top seven, bottom half. Longhorns make it back-to-back titles.
10: Texas does it. Championship in a row. Tegan Kavan strikes out five of the last six to end the run for Texas Tech and start the dynasty talk in Austin.
1: Yeah, it's about time for the dynasty talk. Those calls courtesy of ESPN. Tegan Kavan, so good all postseason long. Most outstanding player of the Women's College World Series. Caught up with ESPN's Holly Rowe after the game.
11: Well, Tegan, there's this brilliant moment. You're walking in from the bullpen. You come in and strike three out. What were you doing with your mental performance? What were you doing in those pitches to really come in and lock it down in this crucial time?
12: I was just telling myself that this is what I dreamed of, and I wanted to have Sid Lollies back because she threw a hell of a game, and so I just want to have her back. much, and I'm just so happy.
11: You've done something tonight that's never been done in Texas history, a back-to-back championship, but you've done something that's never been done before, back-to-back most outstanding player. How do you wrap your mind around that, Tegan?
12: Oh, it's hard, but it's a team thing. It's Coach VR, it's Coach White, it's all of our coaches. It's all these girls right here, and I'm just so happy, and I'm so proud to be a Longhorn.
1: Yeah, a lot of back-to-back going around. Kavon, the most outstanding player for a second straight Women's College World Series. On the other side for Texas Tech, Jerry Glasgow had them where they wanted them, just came up a little short.
13: As far as our team, I thought we just come up short tonight. I thought we had it right where we wanted. You know, we had a play where we could have got that force out. If we could have kept it, I think, 1-0 and got it. We only had 6 outs to go at that point. If we could have just got that out and we couldn't make the play. And then, you know, give Texas credit. They kept attacking. They kept attacking. I thought Logan Hallman made 2 phenomenal catches in left field. And that was, you know, the kind of effort you have to have in the World Series. And we just come up short on some other plays.
1: Came up just a little bit short. Texas going back-to-back in the Women's College World Series. First team to do it since 2021 as they celebrate another championship in Austin. Coming up, busy day around baseball. Some injury concern for the Yankees captain and another slam for San Francisco. 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
1: 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Busy day in baseball began in the afternoon in the Bronx. The Yankees trying to salvage their finale with the Guardians. Still no Aaron Judge, missing his third straight game with a bone bruise. Tied at one in the seventh, Ryan McMahon delivered.
2: Here's the pitch to McMahon. Breaking ball, pulled to the right side. Through the hole, base hit. Ryan McMahon with an RBI single here in the seventh inning gives the Yankees a 2-1 lead.
3: Big hit by Ryan McMahon.
1: Call from WFAN. Carlos Rodon gave up just one earned on two hits in six innings, striking out seven. Good to get a win. Not so much for the news on Judge. Late Thursday night, the Yankees announcing the three-time AL MVP has a stress fracture in his right rib, will miss significant time, will undergo imaging in 4 to 6 weeks to determine next steps based on healing. Judge hitting 248 with 17 homers and 38 RBIs this season, had just one homer in his last 18 games since May 10th before being out injured. Yankees do expect that he will return at some point this season. ESPN's Buster Olney on the Judge injury and the impact that his loss has on the Yankees.
4: The Yankees trying to pinpoint exactly what's going on here, trying to rule out some things. I think it's very likely that he's going to wind up going on the injured list, and it might be for an extended period. And look, you know this. When the Yankees don't have Aaron Judge, they are a very different team. Since 2020, when Aaron Judge is in the lineup, the Yankees are 138 games over 500. When Aaron Judge is not in the lineup, they're 8 games under 500. Now, they do have Giancarlo Stanton coming back, and I think that they're better equipped to handle the absence of an Aaron Judge right now, because you have Ben Rice, who's a candidate for MVP in the American League. He's having a terrific season. You have that strong rotation with Garrett Cole, Cam Schlittler, etc. But let's face it, if you lose one of the best hitters in the world, it's going to hurt your lineup. That has been demonstrated over the last 6 years for the Yankees.
1: Yankees 37-25, half a game back of Tampa Bay for the top spot in the AL East, but down their best player for a while. ESPN's Jeff Passan thinks this Yankees team is built to withstand the Judge injury.
5: Typically, when you hear one of the best players in baseball is going to be out for 4 to 6 weeks, that's not good news. But compared to what the Yankees were worried Aaron Judge might have, which is thoracic outlet syndrome, which would have required season-ending surgery, a fractured rib is good news. And the expectations, the Yankees say, is that Aaron Judge will be back this season. But in the meantime, this has been the best offense in the American League. They have 315 runs scored this season, 23 more than the next team. So the belief is that not only is the Yankees offense going to be good enough, but this is a team that's built around pitching anyway, and they're going to be able to weather the loss of Aaron Judge.
1: Passan and Olney both joining SportsCenter. That is a significant loss. See if the Yankees can stay afloat down the stretch. Meanwhile, in Milwaukee, the Giants getting out to a fast start against the Brewers. 1-0 in the blink of an eye. Casey Schmidt with a solo homer on the first pitch of the game. But it was a grand seventh that made the difference.
6: Here's the 1-0. Swings. It's a high fly ball out to center. Churio on the move going back. He's at the warning track. He leaps, and it is a grand slam! Eric Haas to straightaway center. Another grand slam for the Giants.
1: KNBR on the call. Haas hit the Giants' fifth grand slam in a 17-game span, shortest in team history. The Giants take down the Brewers 12-9 to salvage a split in the series. The Phillies over the Padres 6-4. Philadelphia getting a strong outing from Zach Wheeler. Went 7 innings, 2 earned with 8 strikeouts. Only blemish, a Manny Machado 2-run homer. Adolis Garcia went deep for the Phils. Alec Bohm and Trey Turner knocked in runs as well. Phillies completing their second sweep of the Padres in a week, winning all 6 games this season. Now 24-10 under interim manager Don Mattingly, have gone from 10 games under 500 to in wild card position in 37 days. The Orioles all over the Red Sox 8-2. Kobe Mayo, 3-run double, part of a 6-run Baltimore first inning. Up next are half hour headlines and more from the NBA and NHL playoffs. 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
7: 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It's Unsportsmanlike, 6 a.m. Eastern, right here on ESPN Radio, ESPN2, and ESPNU.
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1: The Canes come back to even the Stanley Cup Final with a 4-3 OT win in Game 2. We get set for Game 2 of the NBA Finals in San Antonio. A big injury in the Big Apple. Yankees captain Aaron Judge with a hairline fracture in his rib will be reevaluated in 4 to 6 weeks, while Texas goes back-to-back in the Women's College World Series with a win over Texas Tech in Oklahoma City. Started the show with the Hurricanes outlasting the Golden Knights in overtime, and it was back and forth, crazy third period. Seth Jarvis with the winner.
2: As this is sent in, Ehlers goes diagonal for Aho. They'll go back and forth with it. Aho along the right wing boards. Back up top, it's Gostisbehere. Send it across. Game over! Seth Jarvis wins it in overtime!
1: 99.9 The Fan. What a game. Back and forth. Four goals, goal disallowed in that third period. Jordan Staal had the go-ahead goal. Carolina thought that that was going to be the game winner in the third. Vegas tied it inside 2 minutes to go, but the Canes captain on the resiliency that his team showed in Game 2, joining SportsCenter with Scott Van Pelt.
3: Jordan Staal, hey, it's Scott Van Pelt here on SportsCenter. Congratulations. Osh and I are just trying to piece together what the hell just happened in the last hour of real time in the building. You lived it, man. Describe for me how the Stankoven goal lights the fuse, and now here you are even up in this series, one apiece.
4: Yeah, honestly, I'm not sure what happened there. That was a pretty wild ride, not going to lie. But, Stanky got us going. I heard Osh talking about jumping off the mark, and I think it was either Blake or Halsey there, and that line is always on top of it all the time. And, turning a lost face off to ozone time and got us going. The crowd got it into it, and, it was just it was back and forth and up and down, and we found a way to get a win.
3: It was a spectacularly entertaining game. I mean, from the moment that Stankoven scores, then it's tied, and then we have the sequence in front. Is it a goal? It turns into a penalty, and then you're in the front, and it's no secret. Like, the power play hadn't been great. Now you're red hot, two in a row. To get the one that you get, just to be able to score in a situation like that where it's 5-on-4, how important, Jordan, is it to break the seal on that?
4: Yeah, it's huge. Special teams is massive in every series. Obviously, power play has been so hot as of late, but it's always your next one. It's always the next play, next power play, and you know, we stuck with that mentality, and the boys started to feel it too after that one, and the power play kicked in for the OT goal too, and it was huge for us.
3: TJ just describing, if you drop the first two, you feel like you got to win six games. Just mentally, you never want to drop one. You do, but you did in the last series, and you come roaring back with four. It's cliche to say you had to have it, but Jordan, you have to have this victory. Like, what's the mindset of the group coming out for overtime, and now here you are 1-1?
4: Yeah, 1-1 sounds a lot better than 0-2. So it's a big, obviously massive game for us. We knew we needed it, the boys rallied, man. It was back and forth. We just kept going, and I'm just so proud of this group and everything that we've done so far. But man, we got so much work ahead of us, and we could be even better. So it's going to be exciting times.
3: It's been incredible to start it. I'm just closing this with I can't help but smile. I saw some chests and some bellies of some middle-aged people that really probably should have had their shirts on. I just want to know how, when the tarps came off, how the fuse kind of got lit, because there were some middle-aged potbellies that were out tonight in Raleigh, and they seemed to help out. They seemed to push the boys across the line.
4: Yeah, there was. That's the Caniacs for you, man. They're always behind us. They're always ready to rock, and they got us going for sure tonight. Hopefully my brothers kept their shirts on tonight, but it was fun.
3: Right on. Hey, I know you guys want to get to the room and celebrate with the guys. What a start to this series, man. Travel safe out to Vegas, and we'll continue to enjoy watching this. Congrats on the victory tonight.
4: All right, thanks, guys. Appreciate it.
1: Yeah, huge win for Carolina. A victory that you felt like they needed, falling behind 0-2, heading to Vegas, not where they wanted to be. ESPN's TJ Oshie said this was a must-have for Carolina.
5: It's very difficult. You know going in that you have to win four games. It's going to be extremely hard. If you're down 2-0, that feels like you got to win six games, right? Mm-hmm. And so they absolutely needed this win. I will say I thought Vegas was the better team for most of the first 60 minutes. But Carolina found ways to score goals. And if I'm in that locker room right now, I'm cheering, I'm celebrating the win. I'm going to Logan Stankoven and I'm saying thank you for getting us back in this game, because that was all effort for him on Carolina's first goal.
1: Yeah, a lot to unpack, especially when you get to a potential go-ahead goal for Vegas that was disallowed. Goaltender interference called on that one, and it's just, there's a lot to unpack there, and difficult to see with all of the massive humanity going on between all that was in the goal crease in Carolina. John Tortorella, Golden Knights head coach, what do you think changed and added to the momentum?
6: Talked about the first 15 minutes. What can you tell us about what you think changed and added to their momentum?
7: I have my thoughts. I'm not discussing it here.
1: Classic Torts, and the challenge, a major factor in the game, but they fall in overtime 4-3. Carolina evening the Stanley Cup Final, Game 3, Saturday night, 8 Eastern on ABC back in Las Vegas. Nick Taruki here with you, SportsCenter all night here on ESPN Radio, the ESPN app, SiriusXM Channel 80. NBA Finals continue on Friday night, Game 2 in San Antonio. Josh Hart getting a lot of love after Game 1, finished with one of the more unique stat lines in Finals history. Just 3 points. How about 15 rebounds, 6 assists, and 4 steals? Hart, the second player with 15, 5 assists, and 4 steals in a Finals game, joining Larry Bird, head coach Mike Brown, on the impact that Hart had in Game 1.
8: He helped us with our pace. You know, we want to play fast. Everybody knows it. It's hard to score as you go along in the playoffs. And so you try to get the ball up the floor as quickly as possible to attack a defense that's not set. And Josh was phenomenal helping us do that. He guarded a lot of different guys. And, you know, when he did do it, he tried to be physical without fouling. Because their guards are really, really good. They get to where they want to, especially in the paint. They hurt you. And then, you know, he rebounded the basketball. He was great. He was great on the weak side defensively. He impacted the game in so many different ways for us that, you know, when you look at what he shot from the field, you wouldn't think that he was probably the most impactful guy on the game last night.
1: Now, the point is that Josh Hart attacks the glass with reckless abandon. If you spent any time on social media today, you might have seen some of the memes going around about this is Josh Hart going for a rebound. If there's a loose ball available, it's somebody jumping off a cliff into the ocean or ramming against a wall. That's the effort that Josh Hart plays with. His teammate in college and in the NBA, Jalen Brunson, on Hart's energy for all 48 minutes.
9: I mean, he was a leading rebounder in college for, I think, my final 2 years or whatever, something like that, or his final 2 years. That's just who he is. His energy is just relentless. It doesn't stop. That's just, I mean, he eats candy all the time. That's just, it tells you who he is. He's a big kid with an absurd amount of energy.
1: Candy, I guess that's the secret for Hart. His 15 boards the most by a player 6'5 or shorter in a finals game since Elgin Baylor had 20 in game one of the 1970 finals against the Knicks. Hart on how he keeps his energy up with all of the different roles that he has to take on.
10: It takes humility and just a willingness to sacrifice. We're in the NBA finals. You know, there's millions of people watching, and it's easy to get wrapped up in human nature of, you know, wanting to get recognition, wanting to score the ball, and wanting to show people what you can do on the biggest stage. And, you know, that's not everyone's calling and not everyone's assignment. And I know for me, that's not really my assignment. So it takes a little bit of, you know, time to find for me. I found that, you know, with prayer and my faith, but that's kind of what it is, those two things, prayer and humility, because it's easy to get wrapped up in human nature, especially at this level, you know, when you want to show people what you can do. But when you have that willingness to sacrifice, and, you know, I think Jose has it, myself has it, a lot of guys on the team has it, OG at times, Mikel at times, Kat at times. When you have a group of guys that have that willingness to sacrifice and that humility, that breeds, you know, a championship culture.
1: Certainly the key with what Hart was talking about at the end, so many weapons that this Knicks team, you know, win 12 in a row in the postseason by accident that they can throw at opponents, with Brunson leading the way and Anobi. Karl Anthony Towns, fantastic defensively in game one, forcing Victor Wembanyama to turn it over four times, limiting him to 2 of 12 from the field, according to ESPN tracking. On the other side for Wemby and the Spurs, coming off one of their worst offensive performances of the last few years. They're 95 points, tied for the second fewest all season, shot just 36%, their lowest since February of last year. Spurs, such a young team, been talked about all postseason. Wemby on dealing with another bump in the road.
9: Yes, it's very reassuring. We know we're not here by chance, you know. We've been through some weird situations, whatever. And yes, it's reassuring to know that these guys, the 18 guys we got, are built this way and are resilient.
1: Wemby looking for a much more efficient game too, says most of the changes that he wants to make are mental.
9: Really, I think the reason we lost that game isn't even technical. It's not even technical, tactical. It's we need to approach the game with a better mental state, and we just need to play our game. You know, we just need to be normal. We don't need to do anything incredible.
1: Yeah, Spurs trying to play their game after really struggling offensively. De'Aaron Fox had his share, just 7 points in 38 minutes. What do they need to improve after game one?
11: We were up one with, I think, 3 minutes left, and we weren't able to score at the end of the game, and obviously ended up losing that game by 10. So throughout the course of the game, you know, we were in the game and we gave ourselves chances to win. We went on runs. We got, you know, bigger leads. We just have to figure out a way to sustain it, and that's keeping them off the glass, not giving up second chance points. Last time we had the lead, we were up one, gave up an offensive rebound, JB hits a three, and then we didn't have a lead for the rest of the game. So those are kind of the nuances of, you know, how we have to play if we want to try to win this series.
1: Still early in this series, but a backs against the wall scenario for San Antonio. Don't want to drop the first two at home. PTI's Tony Kornheiser and Michael Wilbon on their confidence that the Spurs can even the series.
12: All right, Wilbon, do you have faith that the Spurs will bounce back in game two?
13: Ooh, faith. No, I don't have faith in much in sports, and I'm not willing to have any yet. The Spurs haven't done anything, so there's nobody left in these playoffs I have faith in. You know, some years you could have faith in a lot of star guys, but no, not yet. They're still developing that. They're coming by that. It takes a while. So, and especially, Tony, if Karl Anthony Towns can play with that same assertiveness that he played with last night, I know it's hard. Karl Anthony Towns, 6'11", maybe. He's going against a guy like 7 inches taller in Wemby, and he's got to take it to him. He did that last night. But Wembanyama's going to be better. He's going to be looking to take Karl Anthony Towns away. Do I think that the San Antonio Spurs will respond differently? Yes, I do. I believe Wembanyama, and he says, no, this stuff that we do, we're going to do that better. Because he's young, he's 22, he has no real authority, except he's just damn great. And he's got a good coaching staff, and he's got a secret weapon, Tony, you know it. He's got Greg Popovich whispering in his ear, texting him or talking to him after games and between days, and that matters. So I believe that will work. Faith, not yet.
12: Yeah, I agree with you on faith. Faith being the key word, no, I don't have faith. But I have recent history to look back on. Victor Wembanyama was terrible in Game 5 against Oklahoma City. is like 5-19 from the floor, maybe even worse than that. He was 0-5 from three. And he owned it, and he said, it's my fault, and I'm going to get better. And there's no reason to believe he would get better, but he did get better. He did. He was much better in game six, and the Spurs won by 27. So he can draw on recent history, and he can say to his teammates, we did this. We did this a week and a half ago. We can do this again. The problem is that the Knicks, right now, that may be the worst game the Knicks play statistically. They may have been a little rusty.
14: Yeah,
12: they were off for 8 days. Jalen Brunson may have been rusty. Jalen Brunson, what did he miss? 19 shots? But he made the shots that mattered the most. And my sense of this is that Jalen Brunson is a guy who can take over a game and maybe even a series because he's just a bull out there. He's very, very tough. I don't think San Antonio can guard him. I know I shouldn't say this, but I do think it comes down to Brunson and Wembanyama. And I expect Wembanyama to win some games. I do, like you. I expect him to win game two. But I'm not so sure I expect him to win the series anymore. I'm not sure of that anymore.
13: Same here, Tone. Because you know, you and I have covered enough playoff basketball over a million years to know the playoffs are about adjustment and then adjustments to the adjustments. And that's what's being worked on today, right now. Coaches and their staffs first, filters down to the players. And I don't know if San Antonio's youngsters know enough yet, but they're on the clock, the Spurs, right now.

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12: Hey, it's Evan Cohen. 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So how will Wemby and the Spurs respond to game two? 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
3: The first pitch swung on, that is hit high and deep down.

0: It's another San Francisco slam in Milwaukee on KNBR.
1: Here's the 1-0. Swings. It's a high fly ball out to center. Churio on the move going back. He's at the warning track. He leaps, and it is a grand slam! Eric Haas to straightaway center. Another grand slam for the Giants.
2: Number three.
0: Pete Crow Armstrong delivering a walk-off winner in Chicago on the Cubs radio network.
3: And the pitch. Swing and a looper. Shallow right center field. That's a base hit. Cubs win the ball game. Pete Crow Armstrong delivers. What a finish. What a finish.
2: Number two.
0: Texas going back-to-back in the Women's College World Series on ESPN.
4: Texas does it! And they have the hookup for a second national championship in a row! Tegan Kavan strikes out five of the last six to end the run for Texas Tech and start the dynasty talk in Austin.
2: Number one.
0: And in Raleigh, the Hurricanes storm back to take game two of the Stanley Cup Final on 99.9 The Fan.
5: As this is sent in, Ehlers goes diagonal for Aho. They'll go back and forth with it. Aho along the right wing boards. Back up top, it's Gostisbehere. Send it, crush it. Game over! Seth Jarvis wins it!
0: Yeah, a couple of really good finishes across baseball, and then Seth Jarvis with the game winner, a huge one for Carolina. In baseball, Pete Crow Armstrong with that RBI single to walk it off for Chicago. Also hit a solo homer, his ninth of the season in the sixth inning. Chicago had lost three straight and 14 of 17, so they get a big win. Ketel Marte walking it off for the D-backs as well as they take down the Dodgers. The Blue Jays beat the Braves 7-2 to salvage the finale in that series in Atlanta. Royals topping the Twins by a score of 8-6. Pirates over the Astros 5-1 as well. Time for some NFL as we recover from a busy week that started with a pair of big-time June 1st trades. Two-time Defensive Player of the Year Myles Garrett agreeing to a reworked contract with LA today. It includes an increase in total compensation for 2026. Previously, $31.5 million, including per-game roster bonuses. Total compensation at least $37 million. Now, his four-year $160 million contract remaining intact. Third time a player won NFL Defensive Player of the Year and then changed teams the following season, on a list including Deion Sanders going from the Niners to the Cowboys in 1995. Other big news, Christian Watson getting the bag. Packers receiver agreeing to a four-year $110.5 million extension, including a $31 million signing bonus. Up next, the Canes, even the Stanley Cup Final, get you set for Game 2 in San Antonio. This is SportsCenter All Night on ESPN Radio.
6: Hey, this is Rich Eisen. 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
4: 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So how will Wemby and the Spurs respond to game two? 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
5: Coming up on SportsCenter All Night. The Hurricanes look to storm back against the Golden Knights in Game 2 of the Stanley Cup Final.
8: Right to Frederick Anderson. He'll settle it down. Kane's cleared out. Will Carrier into the zone. Drop Jankowski. He scores!
5: What were the biggest takeaways from Game 1 of the NBA Finals?
9: We didn't play a sharp game in a lot of aspects. 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And tip of the cap to them. 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
10: Henry chases Caitlin Terry back in the opposite field. 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
11: Here's the 1-0. Haas swings. It's a high fly ball out to center. Curio on the move going back. He's at the warning track. He leaps, and it is a grand slam.
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4: 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Nick DeLuca here with you. First week of June, always a fun time of year, crowning a few champions over the next couple of weeks, starting to get a feel for some of the best in baseball as well. And before I forget, rent was due a couple days ago. If you haven't paid, be sure to get on that. Have to think John Tortorella is renting in Vegas. Took over the Golden Knights with 8 games to go in the regular season. Now has them in the Cup Final. Vegas entering Thursday night with a chance to take a 2-0 series lead on the Hurricanes in Raleigh. Teams to win Game 1 of the best-of-7 Stanley Cup Final win the series 76% of the time. That jumps up to 91% if you go up 2-0. If you missed Game 1, Vegas became the first road team with a multi-goal comeback win in Game 1 of a final, snapping a 55-game losing streak. But in Game 2, they were playing from in front.
12: Marner again pitches it high in the air, hoping for Howden. He was held. Howden gets behind. He gets to the goal. He scores! Vegas takes a 1-0 lead on Brett Howden's 12th of the postseason, equaling his regular season total.
4: That call from Fox Sports 98.9, Howden's 12th of the playoffs to open the scoring on another assist from Mitch Marner. 1-0 Vegas after one. They would open the scoring in the second, Howden netting his 13th of the postseason and take a 2-0 lead into the second intermission. Vegas up 2 goals, 20 minutes away from a 2-0 series lead heading back home. Then things got a little bit interesting. Carolina lifeless through the first, say, 45 minutes of the night, getting a goal to get on the board, then Mark Jankowski igniting Lenovo Center.
8: Right to Frederick Anderson. He'll settle it down. Kane's cleared out. Will Carrier into the zone. Drop Jankowski. He scores! Mark Jankowski has tied it up here, and the Canes have come back from 2 down. Oh, his first of the postseason, and Mark Jankowski has got this building in a frenzy.
3: Yeah, Carolina comeback. What a time for his first goal of the postseason. Then things got a little bit wacky. Golden Knights, thinking they had the go-ahead goal, overturned on goalie interference. Some question, a conference at center ice, John Tortorella on the Vegas bench deciding, you know what, I'm going to go ahead and challenge this. Challenge unsuccessful. Power play to the Canes. Jordan Staal took advantage.
8: Jarvis, he'll go across, and it here for Gostisbehere. Svechnikov with it, back here, Gostisbehere, he scores! There's a ghost sighting on the power play, and it puts Carolina up 3-2!
3: Canes captain with the marker to put Carolina in front, 4.5 minutes to go. But Vegas was able to get off the mat. Empty net, goalie pulled. Last gasp, Mark Stone delivered.
12: Marner closing, works to the slot. He shoots, knocked down, they score! Mark Stone! 3-3 tie with 1:21 to go in regulation. It's a 6-on-5 game-tying goal for the Knights captain, Mark Stone.
3: Yeah, just when you thought that this game wasn't going to take any more twists and turns, Mark Stone finds a way to tie it up at 3. That would send us to overtime, topsy-turvy third period. On the power play in the extra frame, Seth Jarvis with the game winner.
8: As this is sent in, Ehlers goes diagonal for Aho. They'll go back and forth with it. Aho along the right wing boards. Back up top, it's Gostisbehere. Sent across. Yeah. Game over! Seth Jarvis wins it in overtime!
3: Yeah, that call from 99.9. The Fan, Carolina comes back to win it by a score of 4-3. In game one, Vegas becoming the first road team with a multi-goal comeback to win game one of a final that snapped that 55-game losing streak. In game two, Carolina with the multi-goal comeback to win it. It's the first time we've had two multi-goal comebacks to begin a Stanley Cup final. Seth Jarvis, the hero. He joined ABC's Emily Kaplan post-game.
13: Power play at the end of overtime there. Perspective.
14: Our power play found our groove tonight. It started with Jordan in the third, and then there, I mean, just making the right plays, playing smart and being aggressive, and it worked out.
13: That third period, that sequence, their overturned goal, Jordan scores, they tie it. What was it like to play in all that?
14: It was a lot. We did a great job controlling our emotions. I think we never got too high, never got too low. Just kept responding, and that's what I love about this group is we always bounce back.
13: For you personally, how are you feeling about this series entering this?
14: I'm coming. Yeah, that was great. That was a step in the right direction, and now we got to keep it going into Vegas.
13: This group, like, why don't they get too high? Why don't they get too low?
14: Sorry?
13: This group, why don't you guys get too high? Why don't you get too low?
14: We have the best leaders in the world. It starts with our coach, bleeds down to our captains. They keep us humble, they keep us composed, and we follow their lead.
13: Tell me about your coach. You're down 2-0 heading into the third period. He addresses the team. What does he say?
14: It was all positive. It was sticking with our game, knowing it'll come, and Sankey did a great job getting it going, and Jenks with a great shot, and we just carried on from there.
13: Best part of scoring that goal?
14: Winning that game in front of these fans.
13: What, describe, what did it sound like?
14: That was the best feeling in the world.
3: I bet Seth Jarvis with the game winner, Carolina finding a way to come back and win it, evening the Stanley Cup final at a game apiece. Canes head coach Rod Brind'Amour felt like they needed this win, says they got a shot of new life.
15: It's very similar to what it feels like the last series. Kind of almost playing out. It's uncanny. But you get a new kind of shot of life, you know, is what it feels like. And that's what we definitely needed. And I'm happy for the guys and proud of them because they just kept coming. And that's what we have to do.
3: Yeah, what a win for Carolina to even up the Stanley Cup final at a game apiece. Game 3, 8 Eastern in Vegas on Saturday night on ABC. As for the NBA Finals.
16: And there's one man on the New York Knicks. They call him Captain Clutch. He's the one guy you want on your side coming down the stretch of a ball game like this.
17: Brunson with it. Harassed by Castle. Spins to the lane. Left-hand float. Yes! Captain Clutch getting them started.
18: Wasn't really our night. Wasn't really my night most of the night. But we kept finding a way. Kept chipping away.
17: Down floor, Brunson. Hesitation dribble inside the arc and across the free throw line. Now ducks in. Layup is good. And Brunson continues. Eight straight Brunson points.
19: In the biggest moments, you know, he shows up. That's what MVPs are supposed to do.
17: Feeds Brunson. Three. Yes! Right in front of the Spurs bench to give the Knicks the lead.
20: I mean, he's great, man. He's all around. Great player. Great teammate. He's so big for our team.
17: Now cuts to the left. Free throw line. Hops back. Digs in. Shot up. And good! Brunson, big bucket.
3: 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What a night for the Knicks and Jalen Brunson. NBA Finals continue on Friday night, Game 2 in San Antonio. The Knicks in the finals for the first time in 27 years and making quite the entrance, closing on an 11-0 run to take Game 1. They've won 12 straight, tied for the second longest streak in a single postseason with the 99 Spurs. That was the last time they were in the finals. Not easy, though. San Antonio up by as many as 14, and Brunson had to work to find a rhythm. NBA champion Antonio Daniels, a part of that 99 San Antonio team, says Brunson wasn't bothered, and that's what makes him great.
21: His ability to move on to the next play without allowing the previous play to impact his thought process is otherworldly. So he can miss two, three shots or whatever it may be, turn the ball over two, three times and not allow that to impact the next play. And as a former NBA player, that's very difficult to do. Do not let one play move you into the next play mentally. His ability to practice in-game amnesia is otherworldly. That's what set apart guys like Kobe and Michael and Tim Duncan and some of the greatest to ever play this game.
3: Yeah, and came up clutch when it mattered most. Brunson and OG Anunoby took over in the fourth quarter, becoming the first pair of teammates each with 12 points in the fourth of a finals game since at least 1971. Brunson scoring 13 of his 30 in the final 12. Anunoby had 12 of his 17 in the fourth quarter. Brunson on giving credit to the entire team. It's all about how hard they work.
22: We have a lot of guys on this team who actually are gym rats. They get in the gym, they do the work. Even off days aren't off days for them. And everyone finds a way to continue to get better throughout the season. And just knowing when their number is going to be called, they're going to be ready. And so that's a credit to the character of the guys on this team. And no matter what, it's just they're going to be ready to go.
3: Brunson quick to give credit to his teammates, but head coach Mike Brown loved what he saw from his star guard in game one.
23: You have to have a guy that is an MVP candidate to be able to go make the game easier for others while taking advantage of whatever lapses he feels that the defense just made. And he did that time after time after time, especially down the stretch. He hit big shots and we needed it because we were pretty stagnant. We were missing shots and San Antonio had something to do with it. But when you have a guy like that, that you can just go give the ball to, open the floor up and say, go get it done for us. That's special. And that's what he showed last night.
3: Tough spot for the Spurs trying to handle Brunson and everything the Knicks can throw at you down the stretch. Guard De'Aaron Fox on what they need to do better against JB.
24: Yeah, I mean, I think we did a fairly good job throughout the course of the game, but, you know, he definitely got it going towards the end of the game. And there are times where just like, you know, anybody but Jalen, you know, make somebody else shoot the ball and not necessarily just giving somebody else an open shot because that's a team that has a good offense and has really good shooters. But you want someone else trying to make a tough shot and try to make it tough on him. You know, sometimes you send two at him. Sometimes you just corral him when he comes off of a ball screen. Just try to find ways to get the ball out of his hands without just giving somebody else a warm-up jump shot.
3: Yeah, Brunson, so good. 30 points in game one has been the catalyst all postseason long. The Knicks have won 12 straight, trying to run that streak to 13. Teams that win game one of the finals go on to win 70% of the time. That goes up to 32-5 all time with a 2-0 lead. Knicks have never led 2-0 in the finals in their previous 8 trips. Game 2, Friday night. Tip just after 8:30 Eastern. Can hear it right here on ESPN Radio and the ESPN app. Coverage beginning at 7:30 Eastern. Mention handing out some hardware. Texas, Texas Tech, Women's College World Series. The Longhorns looking to go back-to-back. Pick it up in the 5th inning, trailing 1-0. Sometimes you need a little help.
16: 2 pitch. Martinez grounded to Tony, deep in the hole, and the throw goes awry. Maloney scores. Diving in safely is Nichols. And Vivi comes through again.
3: Yeah, big sequence. Texas on top in the 5th. Caden Henry adding some insurance in the top of the 7th.
16: Henry chases Caitlin Terry back in the opposite field. Solo home run for the leadoff for Texas. Tenth of the year makes it 3-1.
3: Texas up 2, top 7, bottom half. Longhorns make it back-to-back titles.
16: Texas does it. Championship in a row. Tegan Kavan strikes out 5 of the last 6 to end the run for Texas Tech and start the dynasty talk in Austin.
3: Yeah, it's about time for the dynasty talk. Those calls courtesy of ESPN. Tegan Kavan, so good all postseason long. Most outstanding player of the Women's College World Series. Caught up with ESPN's Holly Rowe after the game.
0: Well, Tegan, there's this brilliant moment. You're walking in from the bullpen. You come in and strike 3 out. What were you doing when your mental performance? What were you doing in those pitches to really come in and lock it down in this crucial time?
1: I was just telling myself that this is what I dreamed of, and I wanted to have Sitalalis back because she threw a hell of a game, and so I just want to have her back. My team's back. I love them so much, and I'm just so happy.
0: You've done something tonight that's never been done in Texas history, a back-to-back championship, but you've done something that's never been done before, back-to-back most outstanding player. How do you wrap your mind around that, Tegan?
1: Oh, it's hard, but it's a team thing. It's Coach PR, it's Coach White, it's all of our coaches. It's all these girls right here, and I'm just so happy, and I'm so proud to be a Longhorn.
3: Yeah, a lot of back-to-back going around. Kavan, the most outstanding player for a second straight Women's College World Series. On the other side for Texas Tech, Jerry Glasgow had them where they wanted them, just came up a little short.
2: As far as our team, I thought we just come up short tonight. I thought we had it right where we wanted. You know, we had a play where we could have got that force out. If we could have kept it, I think, 1-0 and got it. We only had 6 outs to go at that point. If we could have just got that out and we couldn't make the play. And then, you know, give Texas credit. They kept attacking. They kept attacking. I thought Logan Hallman made 2 phenomenal catches in left field. And that was, you know, the kind of effort you have to have in the World Series. And we just come up short on some other plays.
3: Came up just a little bit short. Texas going back-to-back in the Women's College World Series. First team to do it since 2021 as they celebrate another championship in Austin. Coming up, busy day around baseball. Some injury concern for the Yankees captain and another slam for San Francisco. 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
5: 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Now the pressure quickly mounts for San Antonio. How will they respond? 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
1: 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Busy day in baseball began in the afternoon in the Bronx. The Yankees trying to salvage their finale with the Guardians. Still no Aaron Judge, missing his third straight game with a bone bruise. Tied at one in the seventh, Ryan McMahon delivered.
2: Here's the pitch to McMahon. Breaking ball pulled to the right side. Threw it a hole. Base hit. Ryan McMahon with an RBI single here in the seventh inning gives the Yankees a 2-1 lead.
3: Big hit by Ryan McMahon.
1: Call from WFAN. Carlos Rodon gave up just one earned on two hits in six innings, striking out seven. Good to get a win. Not so much for the news on Judge. Late Thursday night, the Yankees announcing the three-time AL MVP has a stress fracture in his right rib, will miss significant time, will undergo imaging in 4 to 6 weeks to determine next steps based on healing. Judge hitting 248 with 17 homers and 38 RBIs this season, had just one homer in his last 18 games since May 10th before being out injured. Yankees do expect that he will return at some point this season. ESPN's Buster Olney on the Judge injury and the impact that his loss has on the Yankees.
4: The Yankees trying to pinpoint exactly what's going on here, trying to rule out some things. I think it's very likely that he's going to wind up going on the injured list, and it might be for an extended period. And look, you know this. When the Yankees don't have Aaron Judge, they are a very different team. Since 2020, when Aaron Judge is in the lineup, the Yankees are 138 games over 500. When Aaron Judge is not in the lineup, they're 8 games under 500. Now, they do have Giancarlo Stanton coming back, and I think that they're better equipped to handle the absence of an Aaron Judge right now, because you have Ben Rice, who's a candidate for MVP in the American League. He's having a terrific season. You have that strong rotation with Gerrit Cole, Cam Schlittler, etc. But let's face it, if you lose one of the best hitters in the world, it's going to hurt your lineup. That has been demonstrated over the last 6 years for the Yankees.
1: Yankees 37-25, half a game back of Tampa Bay for the top spot in the AL East, but down their best player for a while. ESPN's Jeff Passan thinks this Yankees team is built to withstand the Judge injury.
5: Typically, when you hear one of the best players in baseball is going to be out for 4 to 6 weeks, that's not good news. But compared to what the Yankees were worried Aaron Judge might have, which is thoracic outlet syndrome, which would have required season-ending surgery, a fractured rib is good news. And the expectations, the Yankees say, is that Aaron Judge will be back this season. But in the meantime, this has been the best offense in the American League. They have 315 runs scored this season, 23 more than the next team. So the belief is that not only is the Yankees offense going to be good enough, but this is a team that's built around pitching anyway, and they're going to be able to weather the loss of Aaron Judge.
1: Passan and Olney both joining SportsCenter. That is a significant loss. See if the Yankees can stay afloat down the stretch. Meanwhile, in Milwaukee, the Giants getting out to a fast start against the Brewers. 1-0 in the blink of an eye. Casey Schmidt with a solo homer on the first pitch of the game. But it was a grand seventh that made the difference.
6: Here's the 1-0. Maas swings. It's a high fly ball out to center. Churio on the move going back. He's at the warning track. He leaps, and it is a grand slam! Eric Haas to straightaway center. Another grand slam for the Giants.
1: KNBR on the call. Haas hit the Giants' fifth grand slam in a 17-game span, shortest in team history. The Giants take down the Brewers 12-9 to salvage a split in the series. The Phillies over the Padres 6-4. Philadelphia getting a strong outing from Zach Wheeler. Went 7 innings, 2 earned with 8 strikeouts. Only blemish, a Manny Machado 2-run homer. Adolis Garcia went deep for the Phils. Alec Bohm and Trey Turner knocked in runs as well. Phillies completing their second sweep of the Padres in a week, winning all 6 games this season. Now 24-10 under interim manager Don Mattingly, have gone from 10 games under 500 to in wild card position in 37 days. The Orioles all over the Red Sox 8-2. Kobe Mayo, three-run double, part of a six-run Baltimore first inning. Up next are half-hour headlines and more from the NBA and NHL playoffs. 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
1: The Canes come back to even the Stanley Cup final with a 4-3 OT win in game two. We get set for game two of the NBA Finals in San Antonio. A big injury in the Big Apple. Yankees captain Aaron Judge with a hairline fracture in his rib will be reevaluated in 4 to 6 weeks, while Texas goes back-to-back in the Women's College World Series with a win over Texas Tech in Oklahoma City. Started the show with the Hurricanes outlasting the Golden Knights in overtime, and it was back and forth, crazy third period. Seth Jarvis with the winner.
2: As this is sent in, Ehlers goes diagonal for Aho. They'll go back and forth with it. Aho along the right wing boards. Back up top, it's Gostisbehere. Send it across. Game over! Seth Jarvis wins it in overtime!
1: 99.9 The Fan. What a game. Back and forth. Four goals, goal disallowed in that third period. Jordan Staal had the go-ahead goal. Carolina thought that that was going to be the game winner in the third. Vegas tied it inside 2 minutes to go, but the Canes captain on the resiliency that his team showed in game two, joining SportsCenter with Scott Van Pelt.
3: Jordan Staal, hey, it's Scott Van Pelt here on SportsCenter. Congratulations. Osh and I are just trying to piece together what the hell just happened in the last hour of real time in the building. You lived it, man. Describe for me how the Stankoven goal lights the fuse, and now here you are even up in this series one apiece.
4: Yeah, honestly, I'm not sure what happened there. That was a pretty wild ride, not going to lie. But, Stanky got us going. I heard Osh talking about jumping off the mark, and I think it was either Blake or Halsey there, and that line is always on top of it all the time. And, turning the lost face off to Ozone time, and got us going. The crowd got into it, and, man, it was just it was back and forth and up and down, and we found a way to get a win.
3: It was just spectacularly entertaining game. I mean, from the moment that Stankoven scores, then it's tied, and then we have the sequence in front. Is it a goal? It turns into a penalty, and then you're in the front, and it's no secret. Like, the power play hadn't been great. Now you're red hot, two in a row. To get the one that you get, just to be able to score in a situation like that where it's 5-on-4, how important, Jordan, is it to break the seal on that?
4: Yeah, it's huge. Special teams is massive in every series. Obviously, power play it hasn't been so hot as of late, but it's always your next one. It's always the next play, next power play, and you know, we stuck with that mentality, and the boys started to feel it too after that one, and the power play kicked in for the OT goal too, and it was huge for us.
3: TJ just describing, if you drop the first two, you feel like you got to win six games. Just mentally, you never want to drop one. You do, but you did in the last series, and you come roaring back with four. It's cliche to say you had to have it, but Jordan, you have to have this victory. Like, what's the mindset of the group coming out for overtime, and now here you are 1-1?
4: Yeah, 1-1 sounds a lot better than 0-2. So
3: I bet it does.
4: It's a big, obviously massive game for us. We knew we needed it, the boys rallied, man. It was back and forth. We just kept going, and I'm just so proud of this group and everything that we've done so far. But man, we got so much work ahead of us, and we could be even better. So it's going to be exciting times.
3: It's been incredible to start it. I'm just closing this with I can't help but smile. I saw some chests and some bellies of some middle aged people that really probably should have had their shirts on. I just want to know how, when the tarps came off, how the fuse kind of got lit, because there were some middle-aged pot bellies that were out tonight in Raleigh, and they seemed to help out. They seemed to push the boys across the line.
4: Yeah, there was. That's the Caniacs for you, man. They're always behind us. They're always ready to rock, and they got us going for sure tonight. I was hoping my brothers kept their shirts on tonight, but it was fun.
3: Right on. Hey, I know you guys want to get to the room and celebrate with the guys. What a start to this series, man. Travel safe out to Vegas, and we'll continue to enjoy watching this. Congrats on the victory tonight.
4: All right, thanks, guys. Appreciate it.
1: Yeah, huge win for Carolina. A victory that you felt like they needed, falling behind 0-2, heading to Vegas, not where they wanted to be. ESPN's TJ Oshie said this was a must-have for Carolina.
5: It's very difficult. You know going in that you have to win four games. It's going to be extremely hard. If you're down 2-0, that feels like you got to win six games, right? Mm-hmm. And so they absolutely needed this win. I will say I thought Vegas was the better team for most of the first 60 minutes. But Carolina found ways to score goals. And if I'm in that locker room right now, and I'm cheering, I'm celebrating the win, I'm going to Logan Stankoven, and I'm saying thank you for getting us back in this game, because that was all effort for him on Carolina's first goal.
1: Yeah, a lot to unpack, especially when you get to a potential go-ahead goal for Vegas that was disallowed. Goaltender interference called on that one. And it's just, there's a lot to unpack there, and difficult to see with all of the massive humanity going on between all that was in the goal crease in Carolina. John Tortorella, Golden Knights head coach, what do you think changed and added to the momentum?
6: 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What can you tell us about what you think changed and added to their momentum?
7: I have my thoughts. I'm not discussing it here.
1: Classic Torts, and the challenge, a major factor in the game, but they fall in overtime 4-3. Carolina evening the Stanley Cup Final, Game 3, Saturday night, 8 Eastern on ABC back in Las Vegas. Nick DeLuca here with you, SportsCenter all night here on ESPN Radio, the ESPN app, SiriusXM Channel 80. NBA Finals continue on Friday night, Game 2 in San Antonio. Josh Hart getting a lot of love after Game 1, finished with one of the more unique stat lines in Finals history. Just 3 points. How about 15 rebounds, 6 assists, and 4 steals? Hart, the second player with 15, 5 assists, and 4 steals in a Finals game, joining Larry Bird, head coach Mike Brown, on the impact that Hart had in Game 1.
8: He helped us with our pace. You know, we want to play fast. Everybody knows it. It's hard to score as you go along in the playoffs. And so you try to get the ball up the floor as quickly as possible to attack a defense that's not set. And Josh was phenomenal helping us do that. He guarded a lot of different guys. And, you know, when he did do it, he tried to be physical without fouling. Because their guards are really, really good. They get to where they want to, especially in the paint. They hurt you. And then, you know, he rebounded the basketball. He was great. He was great on the weak side defensively. He impacted the game in so many different ways for us that, you know, when you look at what he shot from the field, you wouldn't think that he was probably the most impactful guy on the game last night.
1: Now, the point is that Josh Hart attacks the glass with reckless abandon. If you spent any time on social media today, you might have seen some of the memes going around about this is Josh Hart going for a rebound. If there's a loose ball available, it's somebody jumping off a cliff into the ocean or ramming against a wall. That's the effort that Josh Hart plays with. His teammate in college and in the NBA, Jalen Brunson, on Hart's energy for all 48 minutes.
9: I mean, he was a leading rebounder in college for, I think, my final 2 years or whatever, something like that, or his final 2 years. That's just who he is. His energy is just relentless. It doesn't stop. That's just, I mean, he eats candy all the time. That's just, it tells you who he is. He's a big kid with an absurd amount of energy.
1: Candy, I guess that's the secret for Hart. Is 15 boards the most by a player 6'5 or shorter in a finals game since Elgin Baylor had 20 in game one of the 1970 finals against the Knicks. Hart on how he keeps his energy up with all of the different roles that he has to take on.
10: It takes humility and just a willingness to sacrifice. We're in the NBA finals. You know, there's millions of people watching, and it's easy to get wrapped up in human nature of, you know, wanting to get recognition, wanting to score the ball, and wanting to show people what you can do on the biggest stage. And, you know, that's not everyone's calling and not everyone's assignment. And I know for me, that's not really my assignment. So it takes a little bit of, you know, time to find for me. I found that, you know, with prayer and my faith. But that's kind of what it is, those two things, prayer and humility, because it's easy to get wrapped up in human nature, especially at this level, you know, when you want to show people what you can do. But when you have that willingness to sacrifice, and, you know, I think Jose has it, myself has it, a lot of guys on the team has it, OG at times, Mikel at times, Kat at times. When you have a group of guys that have that willingness to sacrifice and that humility, that breeds, you know, a championship culture.
1: Certainly the key with what Hart was talking about at the end, so many weapons that this Knicks team, you know, win 12 in a row in the postseason by accident, that they can throw at opponents, with Brunson leading the way and Anobi. Karl Anthony Towns, fantastic defensively in game one, forcing Victor Wembanyama to turn it over four times, limiting him to 2 of 12 from the field, according to ESPN tracking. On the other side for Wemby and the Spurs, coming off one of their worst offensive performances of the last few years. They're 95 points, tied for the second fewest all season, shot just 36%, their lowest since February of last year. Spurs, such a young team, been talked about all postseason. Wemby on dealing with another bump in the road.
9: Yes, it's very reassuring. We know we're not here by chance, you know. We've been through some weird situations, whatever. And yes, it's reassuring to know that these guys, the 18 guys we got, are built this way and are resilient.
1: Wemby looking for a much more efficient game too, says most of the changes that he wants to make are mental.
9: Really, I think the reason we lost that game isn't even technical. It's not even technical, tactical. It's we need to approach the game with a better mental state, and we just need to play our game. You know, we just need to be normal. We don't need to do anything incredible.
1: Yeah, Spurs trying to play their game after really struggling offensively. De'Aaron Fox had his share, just 7 points in 38 minutes. What do they need to improve after game one?
11: We were up one with, I think, 3 minutes left, and we weren't able to score at the end of the game, and obviously ended up losing that game by 10. So throughout the course of the game, you know, we were in the game and we gave ourselves chances to win. We went on runs. We got, you know, bigger leads. We just had to figure out a way to sustain it, and that's keeping them off the glass, not giving up second chance points. Last time we had the lead, we were up one, gave up an offensive rebound. JB hits a three, and then we didn't have a lead for the rest of the game. So those are kind of the nuances of, you know, how we have to play if we want to try to win this series.
1: Still early in this series, but a backs against the wall scenario for San Antonio. Don't want to drop the first two at home. PTI's Tony Kornheiser and Michael Wilbon on their confidence that the Spurs can even the series.
12: All right, Wilbon, do you have faith that the Spurs will bounce back in game two?
13: Ooh, faith. No, I don't have faith in much in sports, and I'm not willing to have any yet. The Spurs haven't done anything, so there's nobody left in these playoffs I have faith in. You know, some years you can have faith in a lot of star guys, but no, not yet. They're still developing that. They're coming by that. It takes a while. So, and especially, Tony, if Karl Anthony Towns can play with that same assertiveness that he played with last night, I know it's hard. Karl Anthony Towns, 6'11", maybe. He's going against a guy like 7 inches taller in Wemby, and he's got to take it to him. He did that last night. But Wembanyama's going to be better. He's going to be looking to take Karl Anthony Towns away. Do I think that the San Antonio Spurs will respond differently? Yes, I do. I believe Wembanyama, and he says, no, this stuff that we do, we're going to do that better. Because he's young. He's 22. He has no real authority, except he's just damn great. And he's got a good coaching staff. He's got a secret weapon, Tony. You know it. He's got Greg Popovich whispering in his ear, texting him or talking to him after games and between days. And that matters. So I believe that will work. Faith, not yet.
12: Yeah, I agree with you on faith. Faith being the key word. No, I don't have faith. But I have recent history to look back on. Victor Wembanyama was terrible in game 5 against Oklahoma City. Is like 5-19 from the floor, maybe even worse than that. He was 0-5 from 3. And he owned it, and he said, it's my fault, and I'm going to get better. And there's no reason to believe he would get better, but he did get better. He did. He was much better in Game 6, and the Spurs won by 27. So he can draw on recent history, and he can say to his teammates, we did this. We did this a week and a half ago. We can do this again. The problem is that the Knicks, right now, that may be the worst game the Knicks play statistically. They may have been a little rusty.
14: Yeah,
12: they were off for 8 days. Jalen Brunson may have been rusty. Jalen Brunson, what did he miss? 19 shots? But he made the shots that mattered the most. And my sense of this is that Jalen Brunson is a guy who can take over a game and maybe even a series because he's just a bull out there. He's very, very tough. I don't think San Antonio can guard him. I know I shouldn't say this, but I do think it comes down to Brunson and Wembanyama. And I expect Wembanyama to win some games. I do, like you. I expect him to win game two. But I'm not so sure I expect him to win the series anymore. I'm not sure of that anymore.
13: Same here, Tone. Because you know, you and I have covered enough playoff basketball over a million years to know the playoffs are about adjustment and then adjustments to the adjustments. And that's what's being worked on today, right now. Coaches and their staffs first, filters down to the players. And I don't know if San Antonio's youngsters know enough yet, but they're on the clock, the Spurs, right now. That's it. We're done. Back to you.
1: Yeah, lots of really good insight there with San Antonio trying to even the series with the Knicks in Game 2. Game 2 tip, just after 8:30 Eastern, coverage beginning at 7:30 Eastern right here on ESPN Radio and the ESPN app. The NBA playoffs on ESPN Radio. 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Coming up, volume up for Top Sound and more from Saturday on the Diamond. 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
5: Hey, it's Evan Cohen. 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So how will Wemby and the Spurs respond to game two? 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
2: The first pitch swung on, that is hit high and deep down the left field line towards the corner. Goodbye! A second deck shot for Ketel. It's a walk-off blast, and the Diamondbacks win the finale by a final score.
1: It's another San Francisco slam in Milwaukee on KNBR.
3: Here's the 1-0. Swings. It's a high fly ball out to center. Churio on the move going back. He's at the warning track. He leaps, and it is a

0: Eric Haas to straightaway center. Another grand slam for the Giants.
1: Number three,
2: Pete Crow Armstrong delivering a walk-off winner in Chicago on the Cubs radio network.
3: And the pitch. Swing a looper, shallow right center field. That's a base hit. Cubs win the ball game. Pete Crow Armstrong delivers. What a finish. What a finish.
1: Number two,
2: Texas going back-to-back in the Women's College World Series on ESPN.
4: Texas does it, and they have the hookup for a second national championship in a row. Tegan Kavan strikes out five of the last six to end the run for Texas Tech and start the dynasty talk in Austin.
1: Number one.
2: And in Raleigh, the Hurricanes storm back to take game two of the Stanley Cup Final on 99.9 The Fan.
5: As this is sent in, Ehlers goes diagonal for Aho. They'll go back and forth with it. Aho along the right wing boards. Back up top, it's Gostisbehere. Send it across. Game over! Seth Jarvis wins it!
2: Yeah, a couple of really good finishes across baseball, and then Seth Jarvis with the game winner, a huge one for Carolina. In baseball, Pete Crow Armstrong with that RBI single to walk it off for Chicago. Also hit a solo homer, his ninth of the season in the sixth inning. Chicago had lost three straight and 14 of 17, so they get a big win. Ketel Marte walking it off for the D-backs as well as they take down the Dodgers. The Blue Jays beat the Braves 7-2 to salvage the finale in that series in Atlanta. Royals topping the Twins by a score of 8-6. Pirates over the Astros 5-1 as well. Time for some NFL as we recover from a busy week that started with a pair of big-time June 1st trades. Two-time Defensive Player of the Year Myles Garrett agreeing to a reworked contract with LA today. It includes an increase in total compensation for 2026. Previously, $31.5 million, including per-game roster bonuses, total compensation at least $37 million. Now, his four-year $160 million contract remaining intact. Third time a player won NFL Defensive Player of the Year and then changed teams the following season, on a list including Deion Sanders going from the Niners to the Cowboys in 1995. Other big news, Christian Watson getting the bag. Packers receiver agreeing to a four-year $110.5 million extension, including a $31 million signing bonus. That's a wrap on SportsCenter All Night. Nick DeLucas saying thanks for hanging with us. Up next, the Hoop Collective podcast here on ESPN Radio.
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14: Edition of Freddie and Harry with me, Freddie Cohen, Harry Douglas. I'm going to tell you about Victor Wembanyama. 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

0: Welcome to the Hoop Collective Podcast. We talk about the NBA, which is doing on Thursday afternoon here in San Antonio, where the local heroes, the San Antonio Spurs, are down 1-0 to the New York Knicks. Joining me, happily, not in New York, but here in San Antonio, is Tim Bontemps.
1: Hello, everybody.
0: And fresh off his evening with the Jackals, we didn't even talk the podcast we recorded last night. We didn't even talk about that you spent the game with the Jackals.
2: Shump was a little too fired up to get into the Jackals. Yeah.
0: He was banned from the press area, but accepted by the Jackals. Ban McMahon.
3: Howdy, partners. I tell you what, man, I had a good time hanging with the Jackals, and it is quite an upbeat, passionate group. I was like, I knew Wimby was involved. I knew it was kind of his idea.
0: Have you go up there? That was his idea.
3: No. The founding of the
1: creation
3: group,
1: of it.
3: The name of the group. As I got to kind of hang with them and talk to them, I was shocked by the level of Wimby's involvement. Like, I knew there was a PowerPoint presentation with the captains to start us off. There was a meeting on the rooftop bar at the restaurant next to the Spurs practice facility midseason. He's coming back from the injury. That lasted 2 hours with the entire group. And that's when they came up with the, you know, bang the drum, boom, boom, clap type thing.
0: Yeah.
3: So many of like the chants that they use, the songs that that they play over the loudspeakers, some of the little gestures that they do are straight from him, like his suggestions. And even his mom came up during the fourth quarter.
0: Elodie.
3: Yes. Hung out with the Jackals. She blew them kisses on her way out.
0: She came up last night?
3: Yes, during the fourth. And they told me that she's done that on multiple occasions throughout the year. But yes, during the fourth quarter, she came up and she was with the Jackals for pretty much most of the fourth quarter after, I think it was Anunoby hit the free throws like with 20 seconds left. You know, it was over then. She got up. She bid farewell. She was blowing them kisses on the way out.
1: What a
3: like
1: thing.
3: That is absolutely, positively, completely Wimby's brainchild. And they feel like this strong civic duty to live out his vision and to execute his vision. Fun group of people, rowdy, but I heard not a single expletive from one of them.
0: Let me ask you about the video that you posted of the gentleman removing his shirt.
3: Oh, Big Red.
0: Yeah. We had Big Rich. He's left Big Rich behind. Now he's got Big Red.
3: So old Big Red.
1: Brian and I were watching this video live, and we weren't really sure where it was going. And then we said, oh, this is where it's going.
3: Okay. So, oh, by the way, the TIFO. I just learned last night, because I'm not a European football fan.
0: Yeah.
3: I just learned what a TIFO was. It's those big old banners that they unfurl.
0: That's correct.
3: Over the crowd. That's something that was a straight up Victor Wembanyama suggestion.
1: So just to give people a quick explanation of what those are. When you go to a big soccer game, they draw a big picture of some depiction of the team.
0: I wouldn't say they're drawing it. It's a giant mass-produced, but
1: it's an artist's render. It's a picture.
0: And they're huge. They're,
1: right.
0: They cover whole sections.
3: Yes. This one is 60 by 80,
1: yeah.
3: 60 feet
0: that,
3: by 80
0: that,
3: feet.
0: That we call that huge.
1: Yeah, but it's about whatever the game is of the day. Like if you're playing a rival team or whatever, going on.
0: It's like a diorama.
1: Yeah.
0: It tells a story.
3: Yes. Yeah, this one was actually, gosh, I wish I had the guy's name right in front of me. This one was actually designed by a San Antonio street artist and muralist.
1: Amazing.
0: Yeah.
1: That's awesome.
0: When I was in Serbia.
3: And by the way, funded by Ledger, which is their jersey sponsor, which is a Paris company, you know, just another
0: thing.
3: But yeah, so they unfurl this thing. And this is something that's been going on all year. Big Red, kind of to get the Jackals.
0: So he tears off his shirt every game.
3: Tears off his shirt every game. Now he puts another shirt back on. But he tore off his shirt. He gave a big pep talk.
0: But luckily, they were giving out shirts to everybody. He had a shirt ready to go.
3: that's right. But just another. And by the way, some of their captains, like the chant leader, my guy Peyton, and some of the other guys, Spurbarian, who I stood next to. They've got headsets with microphones on, so they can. Communicating.
0: This is getting next level.
3: They're communicating directly with the game presentation staff.
0: Oh my God!
3: This is a big inside job. It's a big priority for Victor Wembanyama.
1: So therefore, it's a big priority for the Spurs.
0: Hey, listen,
3: absolutely.
0: I respect it. Don't you think it'll be repeated other places next year?
1: Honestly, I don't think it will because of the level of involvement.
0: Well, I agree that it won't be the same. Don't you think that there will be?
1: I don't know, man. It takes for all of this to happen. Like, no BS. It's got to take somebody like Victor making it a priority for the team to spend this much time and energy and money on it. Because this is not a cheap endeavor to do all this stuff. They're also losing money on the seats.
0: Well, that's
3: they're
0: true.
3: Not. No. They are losing money, but here's the deal. Well,
1: I'm saying the tickets are not, they're charging not heavy prices because they wanted to have real, like, authentic fans in those seats.
3: Jackal's membership comes with a $1,000 annual fee that gets you tickets and parking to every home game.
1: That's what I'm saying.
3: These guys are like, it's the best deal in sports, hands down.
1: Those are lower bowl seats. Like, think about what those seats all individually. I mean, those all might have individually been $1,000 last night.
3: Hey, I gave you guys
0: friendship bracelets.
3: Bracelets.
1: Mine's in my hotel room.
3: Raelian is the, a nice young lady.
1: Really
3: she wears different colored wigs. She's got antennas. She's got like the pink tinted glasses, like the whole getup. Raelian has made literally thousands of friendship bracelets and given those away.
0: And
3: this
0: they're
3: year.
0: Intricate.
1: Yeah,
0: let me just say something.
1: Really
0: let
1: cool.
0: me tell you something about tifos. In Serbia, right when I went over there in December, the one team was facing sanctions because of their tifo. They put a tifo. They're playing.
3: I've
0: against,
3: heard about this.
0: They played against a team from Istanbul, and they. Did a tifo that depicted a battle from the 1300s where a Serbian stabbed the
1: you mentioned this on the podcast.
0: So they're not quite on that level.
3: So,
0: also, my favorite Elodie Wembanyama story. We did an interview with her when we were over there, and she said that she was very important for her to give her children like very healthy food. She said, "I never cooked the same meal for my children twice."
3: Wow.
0: And so we ran that by Victor, and he said. She said, what? he was like, well, I don't know if I quite
1: go that far. You should tell everybody what you told me about when the game ended, too, with them.
3: Oh, so,
1: that was cool.
3: Yeah, these, like I said, they're rowdy, but they're the most polite, well-mannered, rowdy fan group that I've ever seen in my life. So the game ends. And I'm telling you, after the next game,
1: obviously a heartbreaking ending too.
3: Heartbreaking ending.
1: Not like it was some celebratory mood.
3: Right. Yeah, I mean they were not dispirited, but they were disappointed. Obviously, as the game ends, they've got a huge jumbo black trash bag, and they pass it around. They leave their area spotless. I'm telling you, after the next game. I want you to look up, it's the top of section 114, rows, I think it's 17 to 21, the top four rows, they are absolutely spotless. You'll see trash everywhere, but those four rows of that
0: That's
3: one section.
0: Amazing.
1: Yeah, Tim pointed out to me last night, and even when they flew the handful of Jackals up for game seven, they were posting videos of like going back and forth with Thunder fans outside, but they were like, yeah, this is really cool. You guys were civil. We had a good time. Like it's a really cool vibe.
3: Yeah. And
0: this is how we do it out here in the middle of the country.
3: Well, and look, it is 100% Wimby's idea. It's obviously inspired by the soccer. And
0: I don't think they clean up after themselves.
3: No, I know they're a little bit more mild mannered for sure. He is, like I said, he met with the cap. He judged the tryouts on that George Gervin replica ice throne.
0: Yeah, he was on a throne.
3: And at the Expo Hall right behind the arena, Sunday morning in September, and he's sitting there, he's scribbling notes. He reviewed film before deciding who was in this thing. He FaceTimed the captains to let them know, hey, we got another meeting, on Sunday morning, be there at the Rocket Lock and Tear at the practice facility. Now, not all of his ideas were implemented. I was told that... he was a fan of the Flares. Probably not going to get that done.
0: I don't think that's going to be allowed in the NBA.
3: Yeah, the Spurs have had to kind of put some guardrails in place.
0: Yeah.
3: No Flares allowed in the NBA. But it's not like an ego project for him. Wimby wants to be great. He wants to be the greatest of all time. He wants to win as many championships as possible. And part of that is he wants to create the best possible
1: home court environment.
3: And so his feedback, and a lot of times he'll provide feedback, and like he'll text Jordan Hauenstein, their director of communications, and he'll text the group and like his feedback, like going to the playoffs, is, hey, we got to condense the chance, we got to keep it simple, make sexy noise, not wasted noise, because he wants
0: come
3: it
0: again
3: to, yes well
1: I've lost the plot now,
3: but because he wants it to be something that the whole crowd can catch on to. But
0: something out of Borat.
3: 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It's the biggest piece of jewelry I've ever had, and like it was like a more than a dinner plate size, like Jackal's logo. And I told them, I said, you know, as they're welcoming me in, I felt obligated to wear it. And I said, hey, if the Spurs win, I will wear it during the pod tonight. That didn't happen.
0: The same, does the same hold for game two, or is that, was just a one-off?
3: I did not make that guaranteed.
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7: Hey, it's Evan Cohen. 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
1: As we look to the game, you know, obviously San Antonio was in position to win this game. What was there, 5 minutes left and they were up eight?
2: Well, there were a little over 2 minutes left and they're up one. The Knicks were up eight.
3: And look.
1: No, but I mean, they had a lead in the fourth quarter.
2: Yeah, the Knicks were up eight and then the Spurs came back and took a one-point lead with a little over 2 minutes to go.
1: And then
2: Jalen shut the door.
1: Okay, right. Well, anyway, the Victor actually, you know, there's been a lot of people dragging Victor today. He did not play terrible.
3: Offensively, he had a rough one.
1: Well, he had a bad shooting game. He had 26 and 12.
2: He got some free throws, but look. He also had
1: 17 and 10 in the second half.
2: Well, again, he had the great stretch at the late in the fourth quarter when he summoned some energy, and it looked like he might steal the game.
1: He was almost the hero of the game.
2: He almost was, but we were watching the game. We were talking about it from the second the game started. He had no energy. You could see right from the beginning, he looked like he was running in cement. He was struggling getting up and down the court. Now, he was still getting up and down.
3: Yeah.
2: And he's still, obviously, his mere presence on the court is a game-changing thing, particularly on the defensive end.
1: He denied numerous drives.
2: Him just standing there is going to impact the game. So it's not like he's never going to have some game where he has no impact on the proceedings, right? But going back to game one of the conference finals, when he was, it's the best game he's ever played because he was at the rim and just dominating with his energy in the paint, trying to slam the ball through the basket every chance he got, right? Basically, ever since then, he's been floating around the perimeter, looking fairly tired and out of energy, and he's still going to get numbers. He's still going to put up points. He's still going to have an impact on the game. But for them to be able to win for the next six, I think he's got to have at least two or three games where he has a different level of energy. Because if he's looking like that, like, and again, we're talking about, usually there's 2 days between these games. Because of the World Cup this year, the whole schedule's different. And so it's Wednesday and then Friday.
1: Right.
2: So normally they would have had an extra day because the series would have started today, not yesterday. And it would have been Thursday, Sunday. Well, now it's Wednesday, Friday.
1: Right.
2: So what's his energy going to be like tomorrow? If he starts the game and is doing the same, looking in the same place.
1: I've been talking about the energy for days here. It's not like he can't stand upright. It's just, think about the way he played game one of the Western Finals.
2: Yes.
1: And then think about the way he played yesterday.
2: Well, look, he had his hands on his knees 3 minutes into the game.
1: Right.
2: And he didn't look like that at the start of the West Finals. And they're coming off of two grueling series in a row.
3: Exactly.
2: Like, you know, this is where the Knicks sweeping away opponents and the Spurs having to play a ton of extra games could have a real impact. It's why you had that stat that when one team is swept and the other team has gone seven games, the record in favor of the sweep team is 20-4.
1: Well, I will tell you this. The record when you go down 0-2 when you play at home is devastating.
3: It's not great. And I'm looking for the stat, and I can't find it. What was that stat that was, it was 12 of 13? I think it was teams coming off of game seven. I don't remember what the exact stat was. But the Spurs would be on the wrong end, and the Knicks would be on the right end of,
1: I will say this. It is pretty remarkable how the Knicks have gotten three teams where they've had just a huge rest advantage on them coming off seven game series.
2: But the Knicks have taken care of their business.
1: I'm not saying they haven't deserved it.
2: But that's, you know, you talked about it after game two against the Cavs, right? You were all over it. The Knicks, if they want to be serious about winning the title, they got to go to Cleveland and win these games and give themselves a chance to be rested and ready to go against what's probably a better team. And they did it.
1: Well, they're serious about it.
2: Well, in this, I thought this was one of the biggest things of the game last night. Jalen Brunson obviously went off in the fourth quarter and had 13 points and no turnovers in the fourth quarter. Won the game down the stretch like we've seen him do it so many times. And I talked to Stats Williams, and I got his matchup numbers against individual defenders. So against Julian Cempeny, Devin Vassell, and Carter Bryant, he was 11 for 17. Against everybody else who guarded him, he was 1 for 14. And you could see when he got those specific matchups, especially against Cempeny and Vassell, who aren't physical guys who he can use his strength to get some space against.
1: They're not James Harden either. Like they.
2: No. I'm not saying they're bad defenders, but Jalen excels at creating space, right?
1: Yeah.
2: And when he was able to get space against those guys, he had a lot of success.
3: He excels at creating space and being able to operate without a lot of space.
2: Yep.
3: He like creating phone booth type of space and being able to operate within it. By the way, let me just tell the stat real quick.
2: Sure.
3: 13th team to defeat the reigning champion in a seven-game series right before the NBA Finals. Among those previous 12, only one of them won the title. That's what the Knicks are trying to overcome. And it does get back to, I think.
1: That's who the Spurs are trying to overcome.
3: The Spurs are trying to overcome. It does get back to a mental and physical
1: Because what that talks is that, you know, there's just this such an emotional thing about beating the defending champ. And it's usually hard.
3: And Wemby admitted the day before game one, Tuesday. Like, hey, I haven't come back down to earth yet.
1: Being said, they had a double-digit lead in the second.
2: Absolutely.
1: So,
2: well, and this mirrored in a lot of ways game one of the Eastern Conference Finals, where the Knicks looked like a kind of rusty team and weren't in the same rhythm they were before that. And yeah, that was a 22-point comeback in the fourth quarter. This was a 14-point comeback in the third quarter. But they still found a way to come back and win the game while not playing well and missing a lot of open shots by good shooters. So I think there were, if the Knicks had lost that game, you would have come out of your Knicks fan saying, all right, there's a lot of encouraging things to see from this because there's a lot of room for them to easily play better.
1: Yeah, because they would say they missed every shot for the first half.
2: Right. And instead, they able to manage to get a win anyway.
1: I will say this. So the Spurs now have the information that Karl Towns is going to be their primary defender. I assume that that will continue. So that will...
2: On Victor.
3: I interrupted him on the Brunson stats. Let's get to that, and then let's get to that.
2: Well, I went through it. I mean, I was basically done with it.
3: Okay.
2: It's just those... He had a lot of success against those three guys. He was 0-for-4 against Fox. He was 0-for-3 against Dylan Harper, who's bigger. He was 1-for-3 against Stephon Castle. So the Knicks like to matchup hunt and try to get Jalen in certain spots.
3: It's not a lot of matchups to hunt.
2: No, but again, but Champagne and Vassell are good defenders. They're solid defenders.
1: Also, I think Carter Bryant will be an excellent defender, but he was a little bit in the deep end of the pool there.
3: This is a pretty big stage for, I think he's a 20-year-old rookie. Now, Dylan Harper's a different kind of 20-year-old rookie.
2: Right, and Carter Bryant did pretty well at times guarding Shea, but Shea's also a little bigger. Like, it's hard for a guy his size to try to deal with Jalen.
1: There's not a lot of people who play like Jalen Brunson.
2: No.
1: You know,
3: well, so. And listen, Miss Johnson's in the play. I guess he's playing like 9, but trust 6 or 7. And by the way, one of the guys he's on the trust list is not the sixth man of the year. Only played eight minutes and change.
1: Actions over words went screaming on that one.
2: Mm-hmm. Well, I mean, look, Keldon Johnson. I've talked about it for the playoffs. Keldon Johnson, when he's making shots like he did, and he's a confidence guy. He can come in and make shots. And he the shots he hit in the fourth quarter of Game 7 are a huge part of why they won. But he's a target on defense, and he's an inconsistent shooter. So if those shots aren't going in and he starts running around and kind of making reckless emotional plays, like that's what happened in the first quarter. He got 2 fouls on kind of dumb plays and immediately got yanked out of the game. And like if he's overheated from an emotional standpoint, I think there'll be a lot more 8-minute stints.
1: And I know that Wemby is extremely skilled and can get the ball on the perimeter and go to work. And I know that the stat about him shooting the threes and all that stuff. But yeah,
3: that one took a dent last night.
1: If he's having trouble putting the ball in the court and getting by Towns, then when Towns is on you, look for something else.
3: Well, and here's the thing. Wemby as just an ISO player against a set defense, that's a completely different thing than the ball, boom, boom, boom, boom, boom, boom, boom. He's catching. He can either shoot it or attack a closeout.
1: Or he's catching a lob.
3: Or he's catching a lob, which the Knicks did a great job. Like they're gonna foul him before they let him go.
2: And
3: for
2: I
3: a
2: think
3: lob.
2: That's part. I haven't asked him to do the Knicks this, but I think part of the reason you want Karl Towns on him is you limit a lot of those ability to throw lobs when he's got Josh Hart or one of these smalls on him. It's a lot easier to get a lob.
1: When they run that play, they typically will give 2 options. Victor will go to the basket, and then there'll be a guy on the backside who goes to the corner for the 3, and they basically just pick the open shot. Well, they were defending the lob yesterday. Having said that, there are ways to get Victor the ball
2: for sure
1: in the paint.
3: Well, you know, Mike Wright mentioned on today's edition of Howdy Partners, the YouTube show, that the Spurs had 15 assists last night. That's their lowest assist total in a game since like 2022. They had a long streak of games.
1: Their lowest field goal percentage of the season.
3: Yeah, then they had a long streak of games with at least 20. You know, Miss Johnson, one of the first things he said in his press conference is basically, we've got to touch paint more often.
2: Said it again today too.
3: Yeah, and he's not just he's talking about they've got to have their guards get into the teeth of the defense and start the blender. You know, one thing that it has continued in San Antonio is they play the beautiful game. You know, they are a ball movement team. There are several possessions during the Western Conference Finals when all 5 guys touched at least once. Sometimes I think all 5 of them touched at least twice. They are, have that ball hopping team. And last night there was a lot, way too much, I thought, of way too much of Wimby isolating at the top of the defense. You got two guys on the elbows, two guys in the blocks. Like, that's just not going to cut it.
2: It's not going to cut it. And the Aaron Fox also, I had these stats that I wanted to read because I looked it up last night. So De'Aaron Fox really struggled again last night. And obviously, it's a really difficult spot for him, right? Because he's playing with this high ankle sprain. And, you know, that is a brutal injury that you're usually out for a long time before you come back. And he's trying to play through it. But since he came back, including last night, and he had a really good game seven, he's another guy that played really well in game mm-hmm. seven. They're not in this game without him playing in game seven. Here are his shooting numbers since he came back. He's 26 for 76 from the field. It's 34.2%. He's 5 for 29 from 3. That is 17.2%. Brutal. And in 195 minutes, he's attempted 9 free throws. Now, he's not a guy that's like Jalen Brunson or Shea where he's shooting 20 free throws in a game, but he's typically a guy that's going to get 4, 5, 6 a game, right? He's going to get in the paint, going to get to the line some. He clearly doesn't have the burst to do that. He's clearly now at this point basically just a jump shooter. And he's never been a great jump shooter to begin with. To me, this all goes back to me, one of the critical adjustments I think for the Spurs is Dylan Harper just has to play more. He has to play more than 27, 28 minutes. He's got to play 35 or 36 minutes. Like, he should be getting some of these Harrison Barnes minutes. He should be getting some De'Aaron Fox minutes. He should be getting Carter Bryant minutes. Like, they need him to play 36 minutes for them to have a chance, I think.
3: And look, one of the biggest sequences of the game last night's when the Knicks get that offensive rebound, Brunson knocks down the go-ahead.
1: He got the offensive rebound, Brunson.
2: Well, Bridges got credited with it, but yeah. Brunson got the ball and sure. got it to Bridges.
3: But Brunson knocks down,
2: he created it.
3: Knocks down the corner three to give him the lead with a minute 50 left. The next possession, Fox got in the lane. It's a little 9-foot pull-up. It's a shot that even hampered, I think he hits the vast majority of the time.
2: Yep.
3: He didn't hit it, and then, you know, all off the Knicks go.
1: Thank you for listening and watching the Hoop Collective. We'll talk to you after game two, where Mon Shumpert will be unleashed again.
3: Adios, amigos.

0: up on the Friday edition of Unsportsmanlike with Chris Candy, Michelle Smallman, and me, Evan Cohen. Jalen Brunson and the Knicks took game one of the finals. So how will Wemby and the Spurs respond in game two? It's Unsportsmanlike, 6 a.m. Eastern, right here on ESPN Radio, ESPN2, and ESPNU.
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1: The Canes come back to even the Stanley Cup Final with a 4-3 OT win in Game 2. We get set for Game 2 of the NBA Finals in San Antonio. A big injury in the Big Apple. Yankees captain Aaron Judge with a hairline fracture in his rib will be reevaluated in 4 to 6 weeks, while Texas goes back-to-back in the Women's College World Series with a win over Texas Tech in Oklahoma City. Started the show with the Hurricanes outlasting the Golden Knights in overtime, and it was back and forth, crazy third period. Seth Jarvis with the winner.
2: As this is sent in, Ehlers goes diagonal for Aho. They'll go back and forth with it. Aho along the right wing boards. Back up top, it's Gostisbehere. Send it across. Game over! Seth Jarvis wins it in overtime!
1: 99.9 The Fan. What a game. Back and forth. Four goals, goal disallowed in that third period. Jordan Staal had the go-ahead goal. Carolina thought that that was going to be the game winner in the third. Vegas tied it inside 2 minutes to go. But the Canes captain on the resiliency that his team showed in Game 2, joining SportsCenter with Scott Van Pelt.
3: Jordan Staal, hey, it's Scott Van Pelt here on SportsCenter. Congratulations. Osh and I are just trying to piece together what the hell just happened in the last hour of real time in the building. You lived it, man. Describe for me how the Stankoven goal lights the fuse, and now here you are even up in this series, one apiece.
4: Yeah, honestly, I'm not sure what happened there. That was a pretty wild ride, not going to lie. But, Stanky got us going. I heard Osh talking about jumping off the mark, and I think it was either Blake or Halsey there, and that line is always on top of it all the time. And, turning the lost face off to Ozone time, and got us going. The crowd got into it, and, it was just it was back and forth and up and down, and we found a way to get a win.
3: It was a spectacularly entertaining game. I mean, from the moment that Stankoven scores, then it's tied, and then we have the sequence in front. Is it a goal? It turns into a penalty, and then you're in the front, and it's no secret. Like, the power play hadn't been great. Now you're red hot, two in a row. To get the one that you get, just to be able to score in a situation like that where it's 5-on-4, how important, Jordan, is it to break the seal on that?
4: Yeah, it's huge. Special teams is massive in every series. Obviously, power play has been so hot as of late, but it's always your next one. It's always the next play, next power play. And you know, we stuck with that mentality. And, the boys started to feel it, too, after that one. And, the power play kicked in for the OT goal, too. And it was huge for us.
3: TJ just describing, if you drop the first two, you feel like you got to win six games. Just mentally, you never want to drop one. You do. But you did in the last series, and you come roaring back with four. It's cliche to say you had to have it. But, Jordan, you have to have this victory. Like, what's the mindset of the group coming out for overtime? And now here you are 1-1.
4: Yeah, 1-1 sounds a lot better than 0-2. So, it's a big, obviously massive game for us. We knew we needed it, the boys rallied, man. It was back and forth. We just kept going, and I'm just so proud of this group and everything that we've done so far. But man, we got so much work ahead of us, and we could be even better. So it's going to be exciting times.
3: It's been incredible to start it. I'm just closing this with I can't help but smile. I saw some chests and some bellies of some middle-aged people that really probably should have had their shirts on. I just want to know how, when the tarps came off, how the fuse kind of got lit, because there were some middle-aged potbellies that were out tonight in Raleigh, and they seemed to help out. They seemed to push the boys across the line.
4: Yeah, there was. That's the Caniacs for you, man. They're always behind us. They're always ready to rock, and they got us going for sure tonight. I was hoping my brothers kept their shirts on tonight, but it was fun.
3: Right on. Hey, I know you guys want to get to the room and celebrate with the guys. What a start to this series, man. Travel safe out to Vegas, and we'll continue to enjoy watching this. Congrats on the victory tonight.
4: All right, thanks, guys. Appreciate it.
1: Yeah, huge win for Carolina. A victory that you felt like they needed, falling behind 0-2, heading to Vegas, not where they wanted to be. ESPN's TJ Oshie said this was a must-have for Carolina.
5: It's very difficult. You know going in that you have to win four games. It's going to be extremely hard. If you're down 2-0, that feels like you got to win six games, right? Mm-hmm. And so they absolutely needed this win. I will say I thought Vegas was the better team for most of the first 60 minutes. But Carolina found ways to score goals. And if I'm in that locker room right now, and I'm cheering, I'm celebrating the win, I'm going to Logan Stankoven, and I'm saying thank you for getting us back in this game, because that was all effort for him on Carolina's first goal.
1: Yeah, a lot to unpack, especially when you get to a potential go-ahead goal for Vegas that was disallowed. Goaltender interference called on that one, and it's just, there's a lot to unpack there, and difficult to see with all of the massive humanity going on between all that was in the goal crease in Carolina. John Tortorella, Golden Knights head coach, what do you think changed and added to the momentum?
6: Talked about the first 50 minutes. What can you tell us about what you think changed and added to their momentum?
7: I have my thoughts. I'm not discussing it here.
1: Classic Torts, and the challenge, a major factor in the game, but they fall in overtime 4-3. Carolina evening the Stanley Cup Final. Game 3 Saturday night, 8 Eastern on ABC back in Las Vegas. Nick Taruki here with you. SportsCenter all night here on ESPN Radio, the ESPN app, SiriusXM Channel 80. NBA Finals continue on Friday night. Game 2 in San Antonio. Josh Hart getting a lot of love after Game 1. Finished with one of the more unique stat lines in Finals history. Just 3 points. How about 15 rebounds, 6 assists, and 4 steals? Hart, the second player with 15, 5 assists, and 4 steals in a Finals game. Joining Larry Bird, head coach Mike Brown, on the impact that Hart had in Game 1.
8: He helped us with our pace. You know, we want to play fast. Everybody knows it. It's hard to score as you go along in the playoffs. And so you try to get the ball up the floor as quickly as possible to attack a defense that's not set. And Josh was phenomenal helping us do that. He guarded a lot of different guys. And, you know, when he did do it, he tried to be physical without fouling. Because their guards are really, really good. They get to where they want to, especially in the paint. They hurt you. And then, you know, he rebounded the basketball. He was great. He was great on the weak side defensively. He impacted the game in so many different ways for us that, you know, when you look at what he shot from the field, you wouldn't think that he was probably the most impactful guy on the game last night.
1: Now, the point is that Josh Hart attacks the glass with reckless abandon. If you spent any time on social media today, you might have seen some of the memes going around about this is Josh Hart going for a rebound. If there's a loose ball available, it's somebody jumping off a cliff into the ocean or ramming against a wall. That's the effort that Josh Hart plays with. His teammate in college and in the NBA, Jalen Brunson, on Hart's energy for all 48 minutes.
9: He was a leading rebounder in college for, I think, my final 2 years or whatever, something like that, or his final 2 years. That's just who he is. His energy is just relentless. It doesn't stop. That's just, I mean, he eats candy all the time. That's just, it tells you who he is. He's a big kid with an absurd amount of energy.
1: Candy, I guess that's the secret for Hart. His 15 boards the most by a player 6'5 or shorter in a finals game since Elgin Baylor had 20 in game 1 of the 1970 finals against the Knicks. Hart on how he keeps his energy up with all of the different roles that he has to take on.
10: It takes humility and just a willingness to sacrifice. We're in the NBA finals. You know, there's millions of people watching, and it's easy to get wrapped up in human nature of, you know, wanting to get recognition, wanting to score the ball, and wanting to show people what you can do on the biggest stage. And, you know, that's not everyone's calling and not everyone's assignment. And I know for me, that's not really my assignment. So it takes a little bit of, you know, time to find. For me, I found that, you know, with prayer and my faith. But that's kind of what it is, those two things, prayer and humility, because it's easy to get wrapped up in human nature, especially at this level, you know, when you want to show people what you can do. But when you have that willingness to sacrifice, and, you know, I think Jose has it, myself has it, a lot of guys on the team has it, OG at times, Mikel at times, Kat at times. When you have a group of guys that have that willingness to sacrifice and that humility, that breeds, you know, a championship culture.
1: Certainly the key with what Hart was talking about at the end, so many weapons that this Knicks team, you know, win 12 in a row in the postseason by accident, that they can throw at opponents, with Brunson leading the way and Anobi. Karl Anthony Towns, fantastic defensively in game one, forcing Victor Wembanyama to turn it over four times, limiting him to 2 of 12 from the field, according to ESPN tracking. On the other side for Wemby and the Spurs, coming off one of their worst offensive performances of the last few years. They're 95 points, tied for the second fewest all season, shot just 36%, their lowest since February of last year. Spurs, such a young team, been talked about all postseason. Wemby on dealing with another bump in the road.
9: Yes, it's very reassuring. We know we're not here by chance, you know. We've been through some weird situations, whatever. And yes, it's reassuring to know that these guys, the 18 guys we got, are built this way and are resilient.
1: Wemby looking for a much more efficient game, too, says most of the changes that he wants to make are mental.
9: Really, I think the reason we lost that game isn't even technical. It's not even technical, tactical. It's we need to approach the game with a better mental state, and we just need to play our game. You know, we just need to be normal. We don't need to do anything incredible.
1: Yeah, Spurs trying to play their game after really struggling offensively. De'Aaron Fox had his share, just 7 points in 38 minutes. What do they need to improve after game one?
11: We were up one with, I think, 3 minutes left, and we weren't able to score at the end of the game, and obviously ended up losing that game by 10. So throughout the course of the game, you know, we were in the game and we gave ourselves chances to win. We went on runs. We got, you know, bigger leads. We just have to figure out a way to sustain it, and that's keeping them off the glass, not giving up second chance points. Last time we had the lead, we were up one, gave up an offensive rebound, JB hits a three, and then we didn't have a lead for the rest of the game. So those are kind of the nuances of, you know, how we have to play if we want to try to win this series.
1: Still early in this series, but a backs against the wall scenario for San Antonio. Don't want to drop the first two at home. PTI's Tony Kornheiser and Michael Wilbon on their confidence that the Spurs can even the series.
12: All right, Wilbon, do you have faith that the Spurs will bounce back in game two?
13: Ooh, faith. No, I don't have faith in much in sports, and I'm not willing to have any yet. The Spurs haven't done anything, so there's nobody left in these playoffs I have faith in. You know, some years you can have faith in a lot of star guys, but no, not yet. They're still developing that. They're coming by that. It takes a while. So, and especially, Tony, if Karl Anthony Towns can play with that same assertiveness that he played with last night, I know it's hard. Karl Anthony Towns, 6'11", maybe. He's going against a guy like 7 inches taller in Wemby, and he's got to take it to him. He did that last night. But Wembanyama's going to be better. He's going to be looking to take Karl Anthony Towns away. Do I think that the San Antonio Spurs will respond differently? Yes, I do. I believe Wembanyama, and he says, no, this stuff that we do, we're going to do that better. Because he's young, he's 22, he has no real authority, except he's just damn great. And he's got a good coaching staff, and he's got a secret weapon, Tony, you know it. He's got Greg Popovich whispering in his ear, texting him or talking to him after games and between days, and that matters. So I believe that will work. Faith, not yet.
12: Yeah, I agree with you on faith. Faith being the key word, no, I don't have faith. But I have recent history to look back on. Victor Wembanyama was terrible in Game 5 against Oklahoma City. is like 5-19 from the floor, maybe even worse than that. He was 0-5 from three. And he owned it, and he said, it's my fault, and I'm going to get better. And there's no reason to believe he would get better, but he did get better. He did. He was much better in game six, and the Spurs won by 27. So he can draw on recent history, and he can say to his teammates, we did this. We did this a week and a half ago. We can do this again. The problem is that the Knicks, right now, that may be the worst game the Knicks play statistically. They may have been a little rusty.
14: Yeah,
12: they were off for 8 days. Jalen Brunson may have been rusty. Jalen Brunson, what did he miss? 19 shots? But he made the shots that mattered the most. And my sense of this is that Jalen Brunson is a guy who can take over a game and maybe even a series because he's just a bull out there. He's very, very tough. I don't think San Antonio can guard him. I know I shouldn't say this, but I do think it comes down to Brunson and Wembanyama. And I expect Wembanyama to win some games. I do, like you. I expect him to win game two. But I'm not so sure I expect him to win the series anymore. I'm not sure of that anymore.
14: Same here, Tone. Because you know, you and I have covered enough playoff basketball over a million years to know the playoffs are about adjustment and then adjustments to the adjustments. And that's what's being worked on today, right now. Coaches and their staffs first, filters down to the players. And I don't know if San Antonio's youngsters know enough yet, but they're on the clock, the Spurs, right now. That's it. We're done. Back to you.
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3: So the first pitch swung on, that is hit high and deep down the left field line towards the corner. Goodbye! A second deck shot for Ketel. It's a walk-off blast, and the Diamondbacks win the finale by a final score of 3-2.
0: Number four.
1: It's another San Francisco slam in Milwaukee on KNBR.
4: Here's the 1-0. Swings. It's a high fly ball out to center. Churio on the move, going back. He's at the warning track. He leaps, and it is a grand slam! To straightaway center. Another grand slam for the Giants.
0: Number three.
1: Pete Crow Armstrong delivering a walk-off winner in Chicago on the Cubs radio network.
5: And the pitch. Swing a looper. Shallow right center field. That's a base hit. Cubs win the ball game. Pete Crow Armstrong delivers. What a finish. What a finish.
0: Number two.
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2: And in Raleigh, the Hurricanes storm back to take game two of the Stanley Cup Final on 99.9 The Fan.
3: As this is sent in, Ehlers goes diagonal for Aho. They'll go back and forth with it. Aho along the right wing boards. Back up top, it's Gostisbehere. Send it, crush it. Game over! Seth Jarvis wins it!
2: Yeah, a couple of really good finishes across baseball, and then Seth Jarvis with the game winner, a huge one for Carolina. In baseball, Pete Crow Armstrong with that RBI single to walk it off for Chicago. Also hit a solo homer, his ninth of the season in the sixth inning. Chicago had lost three straight and 14 of 17, so they get a big win. Ketel Marte walking it off for the D-backs as well as they take down the Dodgers. The Blue Jays beat the Braves 7-2 to salvage the finale in that series in Atlanta. Royals topping the Twins by a score of 8-6. Pirates over the Astros 5-1 as well. Time for some NFL as we recover from a busy week that started with a pair of big-time June 1st trades. Two-time Defensive Player of the Year Myles Garrett agreeing to a reworked contract with LA today. It includes an increase in total compensation for 2026. Previously, $31.5 million, including per-game roster bonuses. Total compensation at least $37 million. Now, his four-year $160 million contract remaining intact. Third time a player won NFL Defensive Player of the Year and then changed teams the following season, on a list including Deion Sanders going from the Niners to the Cowboys in 1995. Other big news, Christian Watson getting the bag. Packers receiver agreeing to a four-year $110.5 million extension, including a $31 million signing bonus. Up next, the Canes, even the Stanley Cup Final, get you set for Game 2 in San Antonio. This is SportsCenter All Night on ESPN Radio.
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15: Hey, it's Evan Cohen. 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So how will Wemby and the Spurs respond to game two? 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
1: 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The Hurricanes look to storm back against the Golden Knights in Game 2 of the Stanley Cup Final.
18: Right to Frederick Anderson. He'll settle it down. Kane's cleared out. Will Carrier into the zone. Drop Jankowski. He scores!
1: What were the biggest takeaways from Game 1 of the NBA Finals?
19: We didn't play a sharp game in a lot of aspects. They took advantage of that. And tip of the cap to them. They came in and they got the win.
1: Texas Tech looks to keep their season alive at the Women's College World Series.
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21: 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Haas swings, it's a high fly ball out to center. Churio on the move, going back. He's at the warning track. He leaps, and it is a grand slam!
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2: 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Nick DeLuca here with you. First week of June, always a fun time of year, crowning a few champions over the next couple of weeks, starting to get a feel for some of the best in baseball as well. And before I forget, rent was due a couple days ago. If you haven't paid, be sure to get on that. Have to think John Tortorella is renting in Vegas, took over the Golden Knights with 8 games to go in the regular season, now has them in the Cup Final. Vegas entering Thursday night with a chance to take a 2-0 series lead on the Hurricanes in Raleigh. Teams to win Game 1 of the best-of-7 Stanley Cup Final win the series 76% of the time. That jumps up to 91% if you go up 2-0. If you missed Game 1, Vegas became the first road team with a multi-goal comeback win in Game 1 of a final, snapping a 55-game losing streak. But in Game 2, they were playing from in front.
22: Marner again pitches it high in the air, hoping for Howden. He was held. Howden gets behind. He gets to the goal. He scores! Vegas takes a 1-0 lead on Brett Howden's 12th of the postseason, equaling his regular season total.
2: That call from Fox Sports 98.9, Howden's 12th of the playoffs to open the scoring on another assist from Mitch Marner. 1-0 Vegas after one. They would open the scoring in the second, Howden netting his 13th of the postseason and take a 2-0 lead into the second intermission. Vegas up two goals, 20 minutes away from a 2-0 series lead heading back home. Then things got a little bit interesting. Carolina lifeless through the first, say, 45 minutes of the night, getting a goal to get on the board, then Mark Jankowski igniting Lenovo Center.
18: Right to Frederick Anderson. He'll settle it down. Kane's cleared out. Will Carrier into the zone. Drop Jankowski. He scores! Mark Jankowski has tied it up here, and the Canes have come back from two down. Oh, his first of the postseason, and Mark Jankowski has got this building in a frenzy.
2: Yeah, Carolina comeback. What a time for his first goal of the postseason. Then things got a little bit wacky. Golden Knights thinking they had the go-ahead goal overturned on goalie interference. Some question, a conference at center ice, John Tortorella on the Vegas bench deciding, you know what, I'm going to go ahead and challenge this. Challenge unsuccessful. Power play to the Canes. Jordan Staal took advantage.
18: Jarvis, he'll go across. Handed here for Gostisbehere. Svechnikov with it. Back here. Gostisbehere, he scores! There's a ghost sighting on the power play! And it puts Carolina up 3-2!
2: Canes captain with the marker to put Carolina in front. 4.5 minutes to go. But Vegas was able to get off the mat. Empty net, goalie pulled, last gasp, Mark Stone delivered.
22: Marner closing, works to the slot, he shoots, knocked down, they score! Mark Stone! 3-3 tie with 1:21 to go in regulation. It's a 6-on-5 game-tying goal for the Knights captain, Mark Stone.
2: Yeah, just when you thought that this game wasn't going to take any more twists and turns, Mark Stone finds a way to tie it up at 3. That would send us to overtime, topsy-turvy third period. On the power play in the extra frame, Seth Jarvis with the game winner.
18: As this is sent in, Ehlers goes diagonal for Aho. They'll go back and forth with it. Aho along the right wing boards. Back up top, it's Gostisbehere. Send it across. Yeah. Game over! Seth Jarvis wins it!
2: Yeah, that call from 99.9, the fan. Carolina comes back to win it by a score of 4-3. In game one, Vegas becoming the first road team with a multi-goal comeback to win game one of a final that snapped that 55-game losing streak. In game two, Carolina with the multi-goal comeback to win it. It's the first time we've had two multi-goal comebacks to begin a Stanley Cup final. Seth Jarvis, the hero. He joined ABC's Emily Kaplan postgame.
0: Power play at the end of overtime there. Take me through the sequence from your perspective.
3: Our power play found our groove tonight. It started with Jordan in the third, and then there, I mean, just making the right plays, playing smart and being aggressive, and it worked out.
0: That third period, that sequence, their overturned goal, Jordan scores, they tie it. What was it like to play in all that?
3: It was a lot. We did a great job controlling our emotions. I think we never got too high, never got too low. Just kept responding, and that's what I love about this group is we always bounce back.
0: For you personally, how are you feeling about this series entering this?
3: I'm coming. Yeah, that was great. That was a step in the right direction, and now we got to keep it going into Vegas.
0: This group, like, why don't they get too high? Why don't they get too low?
3: Sorry?
0: This group, why don't you guys get too high? Why don't you get too low?
3: We have the best leaders in the world. It starts with our coach, leads down to our captains. They keep us humble, they keep us composed, and we follow their lead.
0: Tell me about your coach. You're down 2-0 heading into the third period. He addresses the team. What does he say?
3: It was all positive. It was sticking with our game, knowing it'll come, and Sankey did a great job getting it going, and Jenks with a great shot, and we just carried on from there.
0: Best part of scoring that goal?
3: Winning that game in front of these fans.
0: What did it sound like?
3: That was the best feeling in the world.
2: I bet Seth Jarvis with the game winner, Carolina, finding a way to come back and win it, evening the Stanley Cup final at a game apiece. Canes head coach Rod Brind'Amour felt like they needed this win, says they got a shot of new life.
4: It's very similar to what it feels like the last series. Kind of almost playing out. It's uncanny. But you get a new kind of shot of life, you know, is what it feels like. And that's what we definitely needed. And I'm happy for the guys and proud of them because they just kept coming. And that's what we have to do.
2: Yeah, what a win for Carolina to even up the Stanley Cup final at a game apiece. Game 3, 8 Eastern in Vegas on Saturday night on ABC. As for the NBA Finals.
5: And there's one man on the New York Knicks. They call him Captain Clutch. And he's the one guy you want on your side coming down the stretch of a ball game like this.
6: Brunson with it. Harassed by Castle. Spins to the lane. Left-hand float. Yes! Captain Clutch getting them started.
23: Wasn't really our night. Wasn't really my night most of the night. But we kept finding a way. Kept chipping away.
6: Down floor, Brunson. Hesitation dribble inside the arc and across the free throw line. Now ducks in. Layup is good. And Brunson continues. 8 straight Brunson points.
24: In the biggest moments, you know, he shows up. 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
6: Beats Brunson, 3, yes, right in front of the Spurs bench to give the Knicks the lead.
25: 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He's so big for our team.
6: 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Brunson, big bucket!
2: 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What a night for the Knicks and Jalen Brunson. NBA Finals continue on Friday night, Game 2 in San Antonio. The Knicks in the finals for the first time in 27 years and making quite the entrance, closing on an 11-0 run to take Game 1. They've won 12 straight, tied for the second longest streak in a single postseason with the 99 Spurs. That was the last time they were in the finals. Not easy, though. San Antonio up by as many as 14, and Brunson had to work to find a rhythm. NBA champion Antonio Daniels, a part of that 99 San Antonio team, says Brunson wasn't bothered, and that's what makes him great.
26: His ability to move on to the next play without allowing the previous play to impact his thought process is otherworldly. So he can miss 2-3 shots or whatever it may be, turn the ball over 2-3 times and not allow that to impact the next play. And as a former NBA player, that's very difficult to do. Do not let one play move you into the next play mentally. His ability to practice in-game amnesia is otherworldly. That's what set apart guys like Kobe and Michael and Tim Duncan and some of the greatest to ever play this game.
2: Yeah, and came up clutch when it mattered most. Brunson and OG Anunoby took over in the fourth quarter, becoming the first pair of teammates each with 12 points in the fourth of a finals game since at least 1971. Brunson scoring 13 of his 30 in the final 12. Anunoby had 12 of his 17 in the fourth quarter. Brunson on giving credit to the entire team. It's all about how hard they work.
27: We have a lot of guys on this team who actually are gym rats. They get in the gym, they do the work. Even off days aren't off days for them. And everyone finds a way to continue to get better throughout the season. And just knowing when their number is going to be called, they're going to be ready. And so that's a credit to the character of the guys on this team. And no matter what, it's just they're going to be ready to go.
2: Brunson quick to give credit to his teammates, but head coach Mike Brown loved what he saw from his star guard in game one.
28: You have to have a guy that is an MVP candidate to be able to go make the game easier for others while taking advantage of whatever lapses he feels that the defense just made. And he did that time after time after time, especially down the stretch. He hit big shots and we needed it because we were pretty stagnant. We were missing shots and San Antonio had something to do with it. But when you have a guy like that, that you can just go give the ball to, open the floor up and say, go get it done for us. That's special. And that's what he showed last night.
2: Tough spot for the Spurs trying to handle Brunson and everything the Knicks can throw at you down the stretch. Guard De'Aaron Fox on what they need to do better against JB.
7: Yeah, I mean, I think we did a fairly good job throughout the course of the game, but, you know, he definitely got it going towards the end of the game. And there are times where just like, you know, anybody but Jalen, you know, make somebody else shoot the ball and not necessarily just giving somebody else an open shot, because that's a team that has a good offense and has really good shooters. But you want someone else trying to make a tough shot and try to make it tough on him. You know, sometimes you send two at him. Sometimes you just corral him when he comes off of a ball screen. Just try to find ways to get the ball out of his hands without just giving somebody else a warm up jump shot.
2: Yeah, Brunson, so good. 30 points in game one, has been the catalyst all postseason long. The Knicks have won 12 straight, trying to run that streak to 13. Teams that win game one of the finals go on to win 70% of the time. That goes up to 32-5 all time with a 2-0 lead. Knicks have never led 2-0 in the finals in their previous eight trips. Game two, Friday night. Tip just after 8:30 Eastern. Can hear it right here on ESPN Radio and the ESPN app. Coverage beginning at 7:30 Eastern. Mention handing out some hardware. Texas, Texas Tech, Women's College World Series. The Longhorns looking to go back-to-back. Pick it up in the fifth inning, trailing 1-0. Sometimes you need a little help.
8: Two pitch. Martinez grounds it to Tony, deep in the hole, and the throw goes awry. Maloney scores. Diving in safely is Nichols. And Vivi comes through again.
2: Yeah, big sequence. Texas on top in the fifth. Caden Henry adding some insurance in the top of the seventh.
8: Henry chases Caitlin Terry back, and the opposite field solo home run for the leadoff for Texas. Tenth of the year makes it 3-1.
2: Texas up two, top seven, bottom half. Longhorns make it back-to-back titles.
8: Texas does it. Championship in a row. Tegan Kavan strikes out five of the last six to end the run for Texas Tech and start the dynasty talk in Austin.
2: Yeah, it's about time for the dynasty talk. Those calls courtesy of ESPN. Tegan Kavan, so good all postseason long. Most outstanding player of the Women's College World Series, caught up with ESPN's Holly Rowe after the game.
9: Well, Tegan, there's this brilliant moment. You're walking in from the bullpen. You come in and strike three out. What were you doing when your mental performance? What were you doing in those pitches to really come in and lock it down in this crucial time?
10: I was just telling myself that this is what I dreamed of, and I wanted to have Sid Lollies back because she threw a hell of a game, and so I just want to have her back. My team's back. I love them so much, and I'm just so happy.
9: You've done something tonight that's never been done in Texas history, a back-to-back championship, but you've done something that's never been done before, back-to-back most outstanding player. How do you wrap your mind around that, Tegan?
10: Oh, it's hard, but it's a team thing. It's Coach PR, it's Coach White, it's all of our coaches. It's all these girls right here, and I'm just so happy, and I'm so proud to be a Longhorn.
2: Yeah, a lot of back-to-back going around. Kavan, the most outstanding player for a second straight Women's College World Series. On the other side for Texas Tech, Jerry Glasgow had them where they wanted them, just came up a little short.
11: As far as our team, I thought we just come up short tonight. I thought we had it right where we wanted. You know, we had a play where we could have got that force out. If we could have kept it, I think, 1-0 and got it. We only had six outs to go at that point. If we could have just got that out and we couldn't make the play. And then, you know, give Texas credit. They kept attacking. They kept attacking. I thought Logan Hallman made two phenomenal catches in left field. And that was, you know, the kind of effort you have to have in the World Series. And we just come up short on some other plays.
2: Came up just a little bit short. Texas going back-to-back in the Women's College World Series. First team to do it since 2021 as they celebrate another championship in Austin. Coming up, busy day around baseball. Some injury concern for the Yankees captain and another slam for San Francisco. 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
1: 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Busy day in baseball began in the afternoon in the Bronx. The Yankees trying to salvage their finale with the Guardians. Still no Aaron Judge, missing his third straight game with a bone bruise. Tied at one in the seventh, Ryan McMahon delivered.
2: Here's the pitch to McMahon. Breaking ball pulled to the right side. Through the hole, base hit. Ryan McMahon with an RBI single here in the seventh inning gives the Yankees a 2-1 lead.
3: Big hit by Ryan McMahon.
1: Call from WFAN. Carlos Rodon gave up just one earned on two hits in six innings, striking out seven. Good to get a win. Not so much for the news on Judge. Late Thursday night, the Yankees announcing the three-time AL MVP has a stress fracture in his right rib, will miss significant time, will undergo imaging in 4 to 6 weeks to determine next steps based on healing. Judge hitting 248 with 17 homers and 38 RBIs this season, had just one homer in his last 18 games since May 10th before being out injured. Yankees do expect that he will return at some point this season. ESPN's Buster Olney on the Judge injury and the impact that his loss has on the Yankees.
4: The Yankees trying to pinpoint exactly what's going on here, trying to rule out some things. I think it's very likely that he's going to wind up going on the injured list, and it might be for an extended period. And look, you know this, when the Yankees don't have Aaron Judge, they are a very different team. Since 2020, when Aaron Judge is in the lineup, the Yankees are 138 games over 500. When Aaron Judge is not in the lineup, they're 8 games under 500. Now, they do have Giancarlo Stanton coming back, and I think that they're better equipped to handle the absence of an Aaron Judge right now because you have Ben Rice, who's a candidate for MVP in the American League. He's having a terrific season. You have that strong rotation with Gerrit Cole, Cam Schlittler, etc. But let's face it, if you lose one of the best hitters in the world, it's going to hurt your lineup. That has been demonstrated over the last 6 years for the Yankees.
1: Yankees 37-25, half a game back of Tampa Bay for the top spot in the AL East, but down their best player for a while. ESPN's Jeff Passan thinks this Yankees team is built to withstand the Judge injury.
5: Typically, when you hear one of the best players in baseball is going to be out for 4 to 6 weeks, that's not good news. But compared to what the Yankees were worried Aaron Judge might have, which is thoracic outlet syndrome, which would have required season-ending surgery, a fractured rib is good news. And the expectations, the Yankees say, is that Aaron Judge will be back this season. But in the meantime, this has been the best offense in the American League. They have 315 runs scored this season, 23 more than the next team. So the belief is that not only is the Yankees offense going to be good enough, but this is a team that's built around pitching anyway, and they're going to be able to weather the loss of Aaron Judge.
1: Passan and Olney both joining SportsCenter. That is a significant loss. See if the Yankees can stay afloat down the stretch. Meanwhile, in Milwaukee, the Giants getting out to a fast start against the Brewers. 1-0 in the blink of an eye. Casey Schmidt with a solo homer on the first pitch of the game. But it was a grand seventh that made the difference.
6: Here's the 1-0. Swings. It's a high fly ball out to center. Churio on the move going back. He's at the warning track. He leaps, and it is a grand slam! Eric Haas to straightaway center. Another grand slam for the Giants.
1: KNBR on the call. Haas hit the Giants' fifth grand slam in a 17-game span, shortest in team history. The Giants take down the Brewers 12-9 to salvage a split in the series. The Phillies over the Padres 6-4. Philadelphia getting a strong outing from Zach Wheeler. Went 7 innings, 2 earned with 8 strikeouts. Only blemish, a Manny Machado 2-run homer. Adolis Garcia went deep for the Phils. Alec Bohm and Trey Turner knocked in runs as well. Phillies completing their second sweep of the Padres in a week, winning all 6 games this season. Now 24-10 under interim manager Don Mattingly, have gone from 10 games under 500 to in wild card position in 37 days. The Orioles all over the Red Sox 8-2. Kobe Mayo, 3-run double, part of a 6-run Baltimore first inning. Up next are half hour headlines and more from the NBA and NHL playoffs. 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
1: The Canes come back to even the Stanley Cup Final with a 4-3 OT win in Game 2. We get set for Game 2 of the NBA Finals in San Antonio. A big injury in the Big Apple. Yankees captain Aaron Judge with a hairline fracture in his rib will be reevaluated in 4 to 6 weeks, while Texas goes back-to-back in the Women's College World Series with a win over Texas Tech in Oklahoma City. Started the show with the Hurricanes outlasting the Golden Knights in overtime, and it was back and forth, crazy third period. Seth Jarvis with the winner.
2: As this is sent in, Ehlers goes diagonal for Aho. They'll go back and forth with it. Aho along the right wing boards. Back up top, it's Gostisbehere. Send it, crush it. Game over! Seth Jarvis wins it in overtime!
1: 99.9 The Fan. What a game. Back and forth. Four goals, goal disallowed in that third period. Jordan Staal had the go-ahead goal. Carolina thought that that was going to be the game winner in the third. Vegas tied it inside 2 minutes to go. But the Canes captain on the resiliency that his team showed in Game 2, joining SportsCenter with Scott Van Pelt.
3: Jordan Staal, it's Scott Van Pelt here on SportsCenter. Congratulations. Osh and I are just trying to piece together what the hell just happened in the last hour of real time in the building. You lived it, man. Describe for me how the Stankoven goal lights the fuse, and now here you are even up in this series, one apiece.
4: Yeah, honestly, I'm not sure what happened there. That was a pretty wild ride, not going to lie. But, Stanky got us going. I heard Osh talking about jumping off the mark, and I think it was either Blake or Halsey there, and that line is always on it, on top of it all the time, and turning the lost face off to Ozone time, and got us going. The crowd got into it, and it was back and forth and up and down, and we found a way to get a win.
3: It was a spectacularly entertaining game. I mean, from the moment that Stankoven scores, then it's tied, and then we have the sequence in front. Is it a goal? It turns into a penalty, and then you're in the front, and it's no secret. Like, the power play hadn't been great. Now you're red hot, two in a row. To get the one that you get, just to be able to score in a situation like that where it's 5-on-4, how important, Jordan, is it to break the seal on that?
4: Yeah, it's huge. Special teams is massive in every series. Obviously, power play hasn't been so hot as of late, but it's always your next one. It's always the next play, next power play, and you know, we stuck with that mentality, and the boys started to feel it too after that one, and the power play kicked in for the OT goal too, and it was huge for us.
3: TJ just describing, if you drop the first two, you feel like you got to win six games. Just mentally, you never want to drop one. You do, but you did in the last series, and you come roaring back with four. It's cliche to say you had to have it, but Jordan, you have to have this victory. Like, what's the mindset of the group coming out for overtime, and now here you are 1-1?
4: Yeah, 1-1 sounds a lot better than 0-2. So it's a big, obviously massive game for us. We knew we needed it, the boys rallied, man. It was back and forth. We just kept going, and I'm just so proud of this group and everything that we've done so far. But man, we got so much work ahead of us, and we could be even better. So it's going to be exciting times.
3: It's been incredible to start it. I'm just closing this with I can't help but smile. I saw some chests and some bellies of some middle-aged people that really probably should have had their shirts on. I just want to know how, when the tarps came off, how the fuse kind of got lit, because there were some middle-aged potbellies that were out tonight in Raleigh, and they seemed to help out. They seemed to push the boys across the line.
4: Yeah, there was. That's the Caniacs for you, man. They're always behind us. They're always ready to rock, and they got us going for sure tonight. I was hoping my brothers kept their shirts on tonight, but it was fun.
3: Right on. Hey, I know you guys want to get to the room and celebrate with the guys. What a start to this series, man. Travel safe out to Vegas, and we'll continue to enjoy watching this. Congrats on the victory tonight.
4: All right, thanks, guys. Appreciate it.
1: Yeah, huge win for Carolina. A victory that you felt like they needed. Falling behind 0-2, heading to Vegas, not where they wanted to be. ESPN's TJ Oshie said this was a must-have for Carolina.
5: It's very difficult. You know going in that you have to win four games. It's going to be extremely hard. If you're down 2-0, that feels like you got to win six games, right? Mm-hmm. And so they absolutely needed this win. I will say I thought Vegas was the better team for most of the first 60 minutes. But Carolina found ways to score goals. And if I'm in that locker room right now, I'm cheering, I'm celebrating the win, I'm going to Logan Stankoven and I'm saying thank you for getting us back in this game, because that was all effort for him on Carolina's first goal.
1: Yeah, a lot to unpack, especially when you get to a potential go-ahead goal for Vegas that was disallowed, goaltender interference called on that one. And it's just, there's a lot to unpack there, and difficult to see with all of the massive humanity going on between all that was in the goal crease in Carolina. John Tortorella, Golden Knights head coach, what do you think changed and added to the momentum?
6: Talked about the first 50 minutes. What can you tell us about what you think changed and added to their momentum?
7: I have my thoughts. I'm not discussing it here.
1: Classic Torts and the challenge, a major factor in the game, but they fall in overtime 4-3. Carolina evening the Stanley Cup Final, Game 3, Saturday night, 8 Eastern on ABC back in Las Vegas. Nick Tarucci here with you, SportsCenter all night here on ESPN Radio, the ESPN app, SiriusXM Channel 80. NBA Finals continue on Friday night, Game 2 in San Antonio. Josh Hart getting a lot of love after Game 1, finished with one of the more unique stat lines in Finals history. Just 3 points. How about 15 rebounds, 6 assists, and 4 steals? Hart, the second player with 15, 5 assists, and 4 steals in a Finals game, joining Larry Bird, head coach Mike Brown, on the impact that Hart had in Game 1.
8: He helped us with our pace. You know, we want to play fast. Everybody knows it. It's hard to score as you go along in the playoffs. And so you try to get the ball up the floor as quickly as possible to attack a defense that's not set. And Josh was phenomenal helping us do that. He guarded a lot of different guys. And, you know, when he did do it, he tried to be physical without fouling. Because their guards are really, really good. They get to where they want to, especially in the paint. They hurt you. And then, you know, he rebounded the basketball. He was great. He was great on the weak side defensively. He impacted the game in so many different ways for us that, you know, when you look at what he shot from the field, you wouldn't think that he was probably the most impactful guy on the game last night.
1: Now, the point is that Josh Hart attacks the glass with reckless abandon. If you spent any time on social media today, you might have seen some of the memes going around about this is Josh Hart going for a rebound. If there's a loose ball available, it's somebody jumping off a cliff into the ocean or ramming against a wall. That's the effort that Josh Hart plays with. His teammate in college and in the NBA, Jalen Brunson, on Hart's energy for all 48 minutes.
9: I mean, he was a leading rebounder in college for, I think, my final 2 years or whatever, something like that, or his final 2 years. That's just who he is. His energy is just relentless. It doesn't stop. That's just, I mean, he eats candy all the time. That's just, it tells you who he is. He's a big kid with an absurd amount of energy.
1: Candy, I guess that's the secret for Hart. His 15 boards the most by a player 6'5 or shorter in a finals game since Elgin Baylor had 20 in game one of the 1970 finals against the Knicks. Hart on how he keeps his energy up with all of the different roles that he has to take on.
10: It takes humility and just a willingness to sacrifice. We're in the NBA finals. You know, there's millions of people watching, and it's easy to get wrapped up in human nature of you know, wanting to get recognition, wanting to score a ball, and wanting to show people what you can do on the biggest stage. And, you know, that's not everyone's calling and not everyone's assignment. And I know for me, that's not really my assignment. So it takes a little bit of, you know, time to find. For me, I found that, you know, with prayer and my faith. But that's kind of what it is, those two things, prayer and humility, because it's easy to get wrapped up in human nature, especially at this level, you know, when you want to show people what you can do. But when you have that willingness to sacrifice, and, you know, I think Jose has it, myself has it, a lot of guys on the team has it, OG at times, Mikel at times, Kat at times. When you have a group of guys that have that willingness to sacrifice and that humility, that breeds, you know, a championship culture.
1: Certainly the key with what Hart was talking about at the end. So many weapons that this Knicks team, you know, win 12 in a row in the postseason by accident, that they can throw at opponents, with Brunson leading the way and Anobi. Karl-Anthony Towns, fantastic defensively in game one, forcing Victor Wembanyama to turn it over four times, limiting him to 2 of 12 from the field, according to ESPN tracking. On the other side for Wemby and the Spurs, coming off one of their worst offensive performances of the last few years. They're 95 points, tied for the second fewest all season, shot just 36%, their lowest since February of last year. Spurs, such a young team, and talked about all postseason. Wemby on dealing with another bump in the road.
11: Yes, it's very reassuring. We know we're not here by chance, you know. We've been through some weird situations, whatever. And yes, it's reassuring to know that these guys, the 18 guys we got, are built this way and are resilient.
1: Wemby looking for a much more efficient game too, says most of the changes that he wants to make are mental.
11: Really, I think the reason we lost that game isn't even technical. It's not even technical, tactical. It's we need to approach the game with a better mental state, and we just need to play our game. You know, we just need to be normal. We don't need to do anything incredible.
1: Yeah, Spurs trying to play their game after really struggling offensively. De'Aaron Fox had his share, just 7 points in 38 minutes. What do they need to improve after game one?
12: We were up one with, I think, 3 minutes left, and we weren't able to score at the end of the game, and obviously ended up losing that game by 10. So throughout the course of the game, you know, we were in the game and we gave ourselves chances to win. We went on runs. We got, you know, bigger leads. We just had to figure out a way to sustain it, and that's keeping them off the glass, not giving up second chance points. Last time we had the lead, we were up one, gave up an offensive rebound, JB hits a three, and then we didn't have a lead for the rest of the game. So those are kind of the nuances of, you know, how we have to play if we want to try to win this series.
1: Still early in this series, but a backs against the wall scenario for San Antonio. Don't want to drop the first two at home. PTI's Tony Kornheiser and Michael Wilbon on their confidence that the Spurs can even the series.
13: All right, Wilbon, do you have faith that the Spurs will bounce back in game two?
14: Ooh, faith. No, I don't have faith in much in sports, and I'm not willing to have any yet. The Spurs haven't done anything, so there's nobody left in these playoffs I have faith in. You know, some years you can have faith in a lot of star guys, but no, not yet. They're still developing that. They're coming by that. It takes a while. So, especially, Tony, if Karl-Anthony Towns can play with that same assertiveness that he played with last night, I know it's hard. Karl-Anthony Towns, 6'11", maybe. He's going against a guy like 7 inches taller in Wemby, and he's got to take it to him. He did that last night. But Wembanyama's going to be better. He's going to be looking to take Karl-Anthony Towns away. Do I think that the San Antonio Spurs will respond differently? Yes, I do. I believe Wembanyama, and he says, no, this stuff that we do, we're going to do that better. Because he's young. He's 22. He has no real authority, except he's just damn great. And he's got a good coaching staff. He's got a secret weapon, Tony. You know it. He's got Greg Popovich whispering in his ear, texting him or talking to him after games and between days, and that matters. So I believe that will work. Faith, not yet.
13: Yeah, I agree with you on faith. Faith being the key word, no, I don't have faith. But I have recent history to look back on. Victor Wembanyama was terrible in Game 5 against Oklahoma City. is like 5-19 from the floor, maybe even worse than that. He was 0-5 from three. And he owned it, and he said, it's my fault, and I'm going to get better. And there's no reason to believe he would get better, but he did get better. He did. He was much better in game six, and the Spurs won by 27. So he can draw on recent history, and he can say to his teammates, we did this. We did this a week and a half ago. We can do this again. The problem is that the Knicks, right now, that may be the worst game the Knicks plays statistically. They may have been a little rusty.
15: Yeah,
13: they were off for 8 days. Jalen Brunson may have been rusty. Jalen Brunson, what did he miss? 19 shots? But he made the shots that mattered the most. And my sense of this is that Jalen Brunson is a guy who can take over a game and maybe even a series because he's just a bull out there. He's very, very tough. I don't think San Antonio can guard him. I know I shouldn't say this, but I do think it comes down to Brunson and Wembanyama. And I expect Wembanyama to win some games. I do like you. I expect him to win game two. But I'm not so sure I expect him to win the series anymore. I'm not sure of that anymore.
15: Same here, Tone. Because you know, you and I have covered enough playoff basketball over a million years to know the playoffs are about adjustment and then adjustments to the adjustments. And that's what's being worked on today, right now. Coaches and their staffs first, filters down to the players. And I don't know if San Antonio's youngsters know enough yet, but they're on the clock, the Spurs, right now. That's it. We're done. Back to you.
1: Yeah, lots of really good insight there with San Antonio trying to even the series with the Knicks in Game 2. Game 2 tip, just after 8:30 Eastern, coverage beginning at 7:30 Eastern right here on ESPN Radio and the ESPN app. The NBA playoffs on ESPN Radio. 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
4: The first pitch swung on, that is hit high and deep down the left field line towards the corner. Goodbye! A second deck shot for Ketel. It's a walk-off blast, and the Diamondbacks win the finale by a final score of 3-2.
0: Number 4.
1: It's another San Francisco slam in Milwaukee on KNBR.
5: Here's the 1-0. Swings. It's a high fly ball out to center. Churio on the move, going back. He's at the warning track. He leaps, and it is a grand slam! To straightaway center. Another grand slam for the Giants.
0: Number 3.
1: Pete Crow Armstrong delivering a walk-off winner in Chicago on the Cubs radio network.
6: And the pitch. Swing and a looper. Shallow right center field. That's a base hit. Cubs win the ball game. Pete Crow Armstrong delivers. What a finish. What a finish.
0: Number 2.
1: Texas going back-to-back in the Women's College World Series on ESPN.
7: Texas does it! And they have the hookup for a second national championship in a row! Tegan Kavan strikes out 5 of the last 6. To end the run for Texas Tech and start the dynasty talk in Austin.
0: Number 1.
1: And in Raleigh, the Hurricanes storm.

0: back to take game two of the Stanley Cup Final on 99.9 The Fan.
1: As this is sent in, Ehlers goes diagonal for Aho. They'll go back and forth with it. Aho along the right wing boards. Back up top, it's Gostisbehere. Send it, crush it. Game over! Seth Jarvis wins it!
0: Yeah, a couple of really good finishes across baseball, and then Seth Jarvis with the game winner, a huge one for Carolina. In baseball, Pete Crow Armstrong with that RBI single to walk it off for Chicago. Also hit a solo homer, his ninth of the season in the sixth inning. Chicago had lost three straight and 14 of 17, so they get a big win. Ketel Marte walking it off for the D-backs as well as they take down the Dodgers. The Blue Jays beat the Braves 7-2 to salvage the finale in that series in Atlanta. Royals topping the Twins by a score of 8-6. Pirates over the Astros 5-1 as well. Time for some NFL as we recover from a busy week that started with a pair of big-time June 1st trades. Two-time Defensive Player of the Year Myles Garrett agreeing to a reworked contract with LA today. It includes an increase in total compensation for 2026. Previously, $31.5 million, including per-game roster bonuses. Total compensation at least $37 million. Now, his four-year $160 million contract remaining intact. Third time a player won NFL Defensive Player of the Year and then changed teams the following season, on a list including Deion Sanders going from the Niners to the Cowboys in 1995. Other big news, Christian Watson getting the bag. Packers receiver agreeing to a four-year $110.5 million extension, including a $31 million signing bonus. That's a wrap on SportsCenter All Night. Nick DeLuca saying thanks for hanging with us. Up next, Unsportsmanlike here on ESPN Radio.
2: Hey, this is Rich Eisen. 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
9: The Jays pound out 16 hits and get 7 runs in a 7-2 win over the Atlanta Braves as the Braves could not get the sweep. It would have been their third sweep of the season. Chris Sale gets tagged with the loss. He's 8-4 on the season. Gave up 10 hits to the Blue Jays. Braves overall gave up a season-worst 16 hits on the evening. But you did see Mauricio Dubon. He went yard for the second straight night.
10: There's a 1-0 pitch. And Dubon hits it well. Deep left field rising. Straw back. Look it up. That's gone. One run game. Mauricio Dubon stings it over the left field wall. His second homer in this series.
9: Doobie starting to heat up. Pirates come into town starting tonight. Mitch Keller going for the Pirates. He's 5-2, has a 4.35 ERA. Martin Perez gets the ball for the Braves. He's 3-3, has 18 walks and 42 strikeouts. Four leadoff show at 6. First pitch between the Braves and the Pirates. 7:15 across the street at Truist Park. And you can hear all of it on the Braves Radio Network.
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20: 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I'm Dexter Fisher, and I'm asking for your vote for mayor in the June 16th runoff election.
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1: Jacob Irwin.
0: Got that right. Let's see. What are we? 29 hours from first pitch. The Dogs and Mississippi State in the Athens Super Regional of the NCAA Baseball Championship. Hope everybody is ready for a big weekend. Good morning, Logan. How you doing?
2: I'm good. Let's see. Who is only 12 or 6 hours away? Cal Poly and West Virginia. They're only 6 hours from first pitch.
0: Yeah, that's right.
2: 6 hours and sour powers.
0: And for Cal Poly, it'll be the equivalent of a 9 a.m. first pitch. Although they're probably like, hey, we're having to travel all the way across. So it's like Cal Poly's like, we just won the UCLA Regional. We didn't have to play UCLA. Thanks to St. Mary's for doing all the heavy lifting.
2: That's right.
0: Now we have to travel across the country to play a West Virginia team that's going to be fired up, and then they stick them with a Friday at noon. Cal Poly got a good deal out of this, even though it's 9 a.m. for them. I'm sure they're fired up. I don't know one thing about Cal Poly except they're in the Sweet 16.
2: I'm sure they've been in West Virginia for days now. You would assume they probably got their early week, right? They didn't just show
0: probably
2: up
0: got
2: yesterday.
0: Their Wednesday would be my guess.
2: I'd even move it up if I were them to Monday or Tuesday if I had my way of doing it. But
0: probably the NCAA dictates what they have to do, and if they don't want to pay extra, that's probably what they. I'm just guessing. I don't know, but it's a huge deal. It's a huge deal. Like we said, we're looking at the Sweet 16 mm-hmm. of college baseball. If this were the Sweet 16 in the NCAA men's tournament, we'd be like, wow, the Dogs are in the Sweet 16. Again, I know, wishful thinking, but that's what we're looking at right now. So I love it. I think it's great.
2: Should be a very exciting weekend, and yes, we know the first pitch time is not what everybody wanted, but it's there. It's happened. We've got days to prepare for it. We'll get the Sawa Power. And I think we're going to get a delivery at some point today or this morning, hopefully, from our man Fireball Rodney, who's been doing the Lord's work on the road the last couple of days. And we appreciate him for that for sure. But no, this little early morning glow out the window, man's bringing a lot of optimism with it. It's a super regional weekend here in Athens, and it's going to be a good one. What is the final word on the weather? I haven't even looked this morning to see.
0: Tomorrow, we're looking at 87 and cloudy. Sunday, we're looking at 88 and cloudy, and it says basically during the early afternoon a slight chance of rain. For the day on Sunday, being told that it's a 35% chance of rain, but it's no more than, it looks like, 10 to 15% each hour in the early parts of Sunday. And then on Monday, if there is a game Monday, a high of 86. And there could be a little bit of rain in the afternoon. It looks like it gets out of here around 6 or so, and Sunday is a 50% chance of rain. So it doesn't look like it's anything that's going to be like crazy that will cause delays and bring in the L word and all that stuff. But fingers crossed.
2: Cool.
0: Fingers crossed. It's the best I got right now.
2: Yeah
0: man. So keep your get your mind right. And if you don't, you're going to hear about it from El Strapatane, the Strapa.
2: Yeah, I don't want to play it 4,000 times this morning. We'll drop it in from time to time. I don't want to make people sick of it before you actually have to get your mind right tomorrow morning. But thank you, Strap, for a very epic phone call yesterday. And I think we got a lot of reaction from Strap on the emails and otherwise. So looking forward to it. Yeah, it's unfortunate we're not waking up this morning talking about a Braves win. They just kind of... Chris Sale just got pushed around a little bit yesterday. You know what happens every three games for the Braves, Dave? They lose.
0: Yeah.
2: Every third game, typically.
0: They're consistently
2: they
0: good.
2: Pretty much lose. But bringing on the Pirates tonight, yeah, what even happened last night's game? I was not locked into the Braves game last night like I normally am. We had some.
0: So they lost 7-2, as you said. Chris Sale gave up 10 hits, which was a season high, mm-hmm. and I believe he also walked a couple. So the Blue Jays had traffic all night long, and it was only 3-2 going to the ninth. The bullpen of Fuentes and Dodd had done a good job, And the Braves bring in Reynaldo Lopez, and he gives up four runs in the ninth inning. So a 3-2 deficit became a 7-2 deficit, and that was pretty much it. That was all she wrote for the Braves.
2: Are we panicking?
0: Yeah.
2: Are we going to declare this team a bust?
0: Pretty much.
2: Is there any numbers in this box score I can dissect and say this guy needs to go? Well, Sandy Leone's kind of in that category, but there's not much you can do about that. So where Chadwick Tromp is no longer a Brave.
0: Yeah, they've got a guy named Wins, which maybe that's a good
2: omen. How do you spell it?
0: W-Y-N-N-S. All right,
2: so it doesn't even count. So, yeah, I don't know. The Braves pitching, catching situation is a mess. We've dissected that the last few days. We cannot get Mr. Baldwin back soon enough, but nothing that has happened the last 24 hours has changed that. So there's really nothing to add that we've already said, except we really could use Drake Baldwin back in this lineup. The catching situation is just a hole. It's a big, giant hole. But I don't know. Yeah, you lost a game last night. You move on to tonight. I said a couple days ago, I'll say it again, I like when the Braves and Pirates get together. For some, it just feels nostalgic. I know we're talking 35 years ago when the Braves and Pirates had their really epic 91 and 92 NLCSs, but for people of a certain age, and when I was a kid, 8 and 9 years old, that was a lot of fun. So Pirates in town this weekend, and what is the pitching situation for them? Do we know this yet?
0: I have a look tonight. They've got a guy named a right-hander named Mitch Keller.
2: I'm trying to see if we see Skeens ever.
0: Perez.
2: I'm sorry. I think we avoid Paul Skeens this weekend.
0: So he pitched the last couple of days?
2: I guess so. So M. Keller tonight, and then tomorrow is going to be Ashcraft. That's good. You got to say that slow. You got to be careful with that.
0: Hey, Ashman.
2: Ashcraft. What does B stand for? I'm not familiar with Braxton. Ashcraft. And then Sunday, we will face, what is it? Bubba Chandler. Why is that name so familiar? Where is he?
0: North
2: been?
0: Oconee.
2: That's right.
0: North Oconee.
2: Yeah. Local kid.
0: Yeah, very local. Yeah.
2: Didn't he play football somewhere?
0: He went to, was it Grayson or Buford? I always forget the...
2: For college?
0: No, for high school.
2: I thought you said he went to North Oconee.
0: He did. You said football. We were talking about baseball.
2: Yeah, so he played... What are we doing?
0: Played baseball at North Oconee. Football at one of the Gwinnett schools.
2: So he and bounced around high school.
0: Yeah.
2: Okay, that's making more sense.
0: Yeah. So I thought you meant where do you play football in high school, which sadly in this day and age, always the same.
2: When you said North Oconee, I just locked into that. Yeah. And you said Buford, which one? Pick one. But yeah, you're right. They bounce around all over the place. Yeah, did he not play college?
0: Let me get his exact.
2: Let's bring up his bio.
0: Let's see what Mr. Chandler's exact bio looks like. So Bubba is from Lawrenceville, but he lived in Bogart, went to North Oconee. It says he played baseball and football, but I thought he played football before that. He played somewhere else before he came to North Oconee, but he ended up going to Clemson. He was committed to Clemson. I think he ended up just going the baseball route. So he didn't play. He didn't even end up going to Clemson. So he goes in the third round of the draft in 21, and he was drafted by the Pirates, and he ended up going to Pittsburgh. So it didn't make it to college. But his high school football.
2: This is like drawing some memory that I completely, completely forgot about. Like, this is one of those sparks when I see the name Bubba Chandler. Like, why is that name familiar?
0: Yeah.
2: And now we're like unpeeling an onion that I just completely put in the back of the fridge and it's been rotting for 5 years now.
0: Mm-hmm.
2: But yeah, he was a four-star quarterback. In fact, he was the number 20 quarterback in the nation of the 2021 class. And yeah, he was committed to Clemson, like you said, but never showed up there.
0: But that was at North Oconee?
2: He's listed on 24/7 as from Bogart, Georgia. Yeah. North Oconee. I don't know if he's
0: a Gwinnett kid, though. I know that. Because even his wiki page says he was born in Lawrenceville. So maybe anything new. Maybe I'm just kind of misremembering on what. But I thought he had played some football before he got to North Oconee. In Gwinnett High School, in Gwinnett County, but maybe I'm thinking of someone else. I'll get it all figured out. But no, he was a very good player. He was a good player for North Oconee in football and baseball. And he's only 23 years old. He's a young man.
2: Well, now he's pitching for the Pittsburgh Pirates, so he made a pretty good decision going the major league route. In fact, he's played in 12 games this year. What is his baseball reference? Has he played? How many seasons has he appeared at the major league?
0: He made his debut last year.
2: Last year, okay. Well, things we're unpacking this morning.
0: Mm-hmm. Things we've learned.
2: All right, so no Paul Skeens. That's the good news, I guess, for the Braves, is that you don't have to face one of the best pitchers in baseball this weekend at your ballpark, and hopefully can win another series and see what happens. 7:15 tonight, 4:10 tomorrow, 1:35 on Sunday. Will we have a doubleheader tomorrow?
0: Yes.
2: Okay, so we've scheduled that.
0: Got a doubleheader tomorrow since the baseball. How about this? The Braves have an afternoon game, but we'll carry it pretty much in its entirety because the baseball game is so early.
2: Yeah, if the dogs are still playing at 4:10, something weird's happened. Something really bizarre. I'm not talking about weather. Weather's not an issue tomorrow. Yeah. It'd be a really odd situation tomorrow over at Foley Field. So, yeah, it sounds like we'll get both of them in without a problem. That's pretty good.
0: Yep. So, anyway, that's what we'll have. We'll have the doubleheader tomorrow, and then I guess, let's see. The basketball game is tonight, so they won't play tomorrow night.
2: I don't understand that, by the way. So, the NBA Finals Wednesday night, game one, and then they turn around and immediately play game two on Friday night. Mm-hmm. I just feel like Saturday would have been the better window for the NBA to try to schedule all eyes on us. Friday night is still a very good primetime slot, don't get me wrong, but Saturday night feels so much more natural.
0: I know the hockey game will be tomorrow night.
2: Yeah, and I don't think they really care about going up against hockey. Maybe they do. Maybe they care more than I realize.
0: I think they coordinate because those games, they're never on the same night.
2: I just know, how many times in the NBA playoffs do you play two games in 3 days? Rarely.
0: Oh, yeah.
2: I feel like there's always like a 4 or 5 day stretch between.
0: And then
2: games.
0: Three is Monday.
2: It lasts forever. So, yeah, no Saturday or Sunday NBA Finals. I might actually find myself watching some of that game tonight.
0: Yeah.
2: It's Friday night. I mean, I'm a little bit intrigued by this Wimby versus New York, the two different storylines that are going on at the same time. I just kind of like it. The Braves will be my front and center this evening at 7:15, but what time for a Friday night? What time is the NBA Finals tip off?
0: I think it's like 8:30.
2: Okay.
0: 8 or 8:30.
2: It was 8:30 a couple of nights ago.
0: Yeah, I think they're pretty steady. I think they all start at the same time.
2: Okay.
0: Every game.
2: Yeah, game 2, 8:30 tonight on ABC ESPN. And that'll pop on the TV every once in a while.
0: Mm-hmm.
2: Wimby's a freak, and I mean that in a complimentary way. He is a total freak of nature when he's out there on that court. It's just crazy to look at. So
0: you'll have the Braves going, though, and maybe keeping a peek at the college baseball games that are going on, and maybe a little basketball with that as well, or a lot of basketball.
2: Probably not a lot.
0: Will Leach on Monday?
2: I don't think so. He said this was his final week.
0: Because next week is the last week of the Athens Little League report.
2: He did hold up to his word, though. On Monday, he told us he was taking one of his kids out to St. Louis. And they were going to – I don't know what the trend is, who started it, where it came from, but a lot of baseball stadiums are doing this like impromptu, sort of like a flash mob called the Tarps Off section, Dave. The Braves had one going last night, by the way. A bunch of dudes, usually college-age kids, go up to a section in the upper deck, and they all take their shirts off. You're not going to find me in the Tarps Off section, Dave. I'm not that confident. But Will Leach told us on Monday he was bringing his kid out to St. Louis. There was a Tarps Off section going to happen, and on Will Leach's social media a couple days ago, there's him and his kid with their shirts off at a St. Louis Cardinals game. So good for them for being a man of their word. Did you see Wiley Ballard last night in the Tarps Off section?
0: Yeah.
2: This is
0: someone said was it the Brace tweet that said a man for the people or somebody said
2: people.
0: That?
2: He's dressed up in that colonial outfit, kind of promoting the All Star game, and then he finds himself very up in the upper deck in the Tarps Off section. I'm trying to use the right lingo here. Again, you're never going to find me in it. But it looks like they're living their best lives, having a good time. Sometimes you like the stupidity of sports, and that's stupidity of sports at its finest.
0: Mm-hmm.
2: And there he was in the middle. When Dubon hit the homer in the ninth, that was felt like the Braves might claw back in that thing, but not enough. But it happens. Yeah, Braves Vision tweeted out a little video of it. If you want to see Wiley Ballard dressed like a colonial soldier in the middle of probably 400 or 500 dudes shirtless with their shirts guys. Off. Yeah. And again, as weird as that sounds, yeah. It's actually kind of fun.
0: And by the way, Wiley was not shirtless.
2: No, he's dressed like a colonial.
0: He's dressed like a colonial. It wasn't like he soldier. Started dressed like a colonial guy and took his shirt off or anything. Mm-mm. He stayed in character.
2: So you could actually say the Braves lost twice last night. Maybe, depending on how you look at it.
0: That's too funny. A man of the people. But it wasn't a good ending for the Braves last night. Toronto had two big innings. He had 3 in the 3rd and 4 in the 9th. And they out-hit the Braves 16-4. I did see Acuna at another stolen base. So he has, what, 14 now on the year?
2: He's feeling good.
0: Yeah, yeah, he's definitely running well.
2: When he's feeling good, the Braves are better.
0: How about the shortstop position batting 2nd and, wait for it, homering? Dubon played shortstop last night. They had Yastrzemski in left. And they had Harrison center and Acuna in right. I think right now that's their best lineup with him. I know they only got 4 hits against a guy who got the first 4 outs and then came out of the game because they were doing their opener thing. But still, I like that lineup that they had out there.
2: I do too.
0: Night.
2: I like when Dubon or Mateo is at the shortstop role. Here's the thing about the Braves, though, man. They doubled down again. They have a new commercial, believe it or not, new commercial during Braves Vision promoting the All-Star voting. And boy, do they not spend a few seconds focusing on Ha-Seong Kim again. It's like, what are y'all doing, man? Who is approving these ad campaigns?
0: I wonder if their team watches the games.
2: It's a mockery of yourselves, man. So don't. Yeah. I'm being hypercritical, but I mean, it is kind of silly. Ha-Seong's having one of the worst seasons. He is on pace right now. If you want to talk about on pace, he is on pace to be one of the biggest bust free agent signings the Braves have ever had. If he does not snap into it, and maybe he will, maybe he'll wind up having a good summer. I'm rooting for the guy's success. His success is my success. Mm-hmm. I'm rooting for it. That's like in politics. Like, I don't care if a Republican or a Democrat is in the office. You root for the success of the president because that success is your country's success. Same thing with my shortstop. I don't care if he's rubbed me the wrong way, if he's just frustrating to watch. I'm rooting for him to do well. But that being said, the Braves, that campaign a couple days ago with the drawing, the paint, the AI image, and then yesterday, this new commercial where they're kind of highlighting different players, they spend several seconds, vote for Ha-Seong Kim. It's like, no. I like to keep integrity in the Major League Baseball All-Star Game. If Braves fans got this like mass movement to go vote Ha-Seong to the All-Star Game and it worked, that'd be a joke. An absolute joke. Do you remember remember 10 or 15 years ago, the Cubs fans? I think this was like early on when like online voting became a thing, and the Cubs fans really had a successful movement to vote all of their players into the All-Star game. And they got like 3 or 4 players to start that really had no business starting the All-Star game. But because it works that way, that's what happened. I don't have the name specific, but I remember this like 10, 12, 15 years ago, whatever it was, they had this like big movement that actually worked. And then you had this like joke of an All-Star lineup where it's like, these guys aren't All-Stars. Like, why? But they're here because this is the way we collect our All-Star teams.
0: When I was a kid, they'd pass out the ballots if you go to a Braves game. And it was like the Chads. Mm-hmm. And I always filled out one for who I thought should be the starters, and then I always filled out one. Mm-hmm. It was like my dad's or something that was just all the Braves.
2: Yeah, that lasted longer than it should have. Mm-hmm. Here's how my mind is a weird place. I have a lot of things that remind me of timelines and whatnot. I remember when me and Ashley got married in 2012 at Turner Field, we got access to the 755 Club for a whole year. That was part of our renting of the 755 Club, is for the whole year we got access to it to go to Braves games. We took friends several times that season, but I have this like vivid memory of bringing some friends up to the 755 Club, and that season we were filling out those punch ballots. So they were around as long as 2012. Isn't that ridiculous to think about? Like, they were still counting punch ballots to put All-Star lineups together.
0: Yeah.
2: What is that, 14 years
0: ago? Not that long ago.
2: Not long at all. So I'm with you. I say the same term. Like, when I was a kid, we used to do punch ballots. But the reality is, when I was a full-grown adult, we were still doing punch ballots.
0: Yeah. And I probably was still filling out an all-Braves lineup and then the ones I thought should be in there.
2: Here's why I remember that moment, because me and the missus still make fun of it from time to time. This was just some, like, random friends we knew for a short time that, like, happened to be at the game, and we invited them up to the 755 Club. this individual, who I have no idea what his name is even more, where he is these days, got like four or five of those punch ballots, all right? And then he's sitting there, we're watching the game, we're having a beer or whatever, enjoying each other's company, and he's like punching ballot. Then he flips it over to another ballot, punches a completely different ballot with like different names. And he's like, well, I want to give love to everybody. It's like, you know, you're just like, like canceling out each vote.
0: Yeah.
2: Like what you're doing don't makes care. No sense at all.
0: Yeah, they don't care.
2: If you're going to stuff a ballot, make five ballots with the same thing because you're making the power of your vote felt. When you spread the love like that, you're basically just completely canceling out every single ballot you're filling out, and it makes no sense whatsoever. So we still make fun of that.
0: Mm-hmm. Well, at least how do they do it now? Because well, they used to have the fan vote and the online, and they had all these different things.
2: It's not used to. They still have the online fan vote.
0: But what I'm saying is I don't know how what percentage counts for what and all that stuff.
2: I think the starting lineup is still selected by the fans, which I think is silly. I've always thought that was silly. In my opinion, if you want to have, and I do like the Major League All-Star game. That's why I have strong opinions on this, is I actually really enjoy the Midsummer Classic. I love sitting down and watching All-Star Baseball, if they even take it remotely seriously. And they try to. They haven't always, but they try to. But one reason, one theory I have, the starting managers are the managers of the AL and the NL, which is typically what? The World Series managers from the year prior.
0: Yeah.
2: I believe that they and their assistant coaches should sit down and evaluate a starting nine and invite them to the All-Star game as selected starters because they earned it in the eyes of a All-Star managerial crew. After that, let the fans vote everybody else on that roster. Let them get what they want. But the starting nine should be selected by a committee and cordially invited to play in the All-Star game. And I'll go further to say that they deserve a minimum three innings of ball before they start making all the substitutions, which is kind of typical anyway. Maybe not a starting pitcher. They're going to pitch one inning and be done. That makes sense. But I think if you want to like have a little bit of integrity with the All-Star game and keep it special, keep it very exclusive, I think the manager should decide the starting lineups. The fans decide the rest. But that's never been the case. The fans always decide the starting lineup. And that's where you get situations like the Cubs 15 years ago that vote some shortstop that's having a mediocre at best year to start the All-Star game, which it starts to lose its appeal.
0: So this is, if I want to get a paper ballot, I just went to the year.
2: You can still do that?
0: No. Oh, okay. I'm sorry. I cut myself off. So I went to the year that I would have been 10 years old, the summer of 1978. I didn't turn 11 until November. So I was 10 years old in the summer of 78, and I found on eBay I could buy this for $2.99.
2: That's pretty cool, actually.
0: So here's all right. So here's your National League first baseman. There was only eight. You may not have heard of a couple of these, but you may have. There was Jeff Burrows, Dan Dreesen, Steve Garvey, Keith Hernandez, Willie Montanez. That was the Braves guy. Tony Perez, Willie Stargell, and Bob Watson. That's pretty good.
2: Heard some Big Red Machine in
0: there. By the way, second base was Dave Cash, Davey Lopes, Bill Madlock, Joe Morgan, Ted Sizemore, Rennie Stennett, Lou Ho, Manny Trio, and who was Tyson? Second baseman Tyson. Who would that have been? That's the first one. I can't remember the first name. 1978. So I don't see, there was no Brave on that one. No Brave representative. But anyway, see, now I got to be careful here because I could sit here and stare at this all morning. So I have to be careful. But now, do I want to go pay $2.99 for a 1978 MLB All-Star Baseball game unused ballot?
2: I feel like that's money well spent.
0: Yeah.
2: I mean, you're not talking
0: can't
2: about.
0: Can't really go wrong.
2: You're not putting a dent in your life savings by any stretch of the imagination. It might be another $2.99 for shipping.
0: I was going to say, you'll pay more for shipping.
2: Yeah, but that's fine. I mean, get that and stick it in your office somewhere. I'd even go as far as like laminating it and sticking it somewhere.
0: There is, in the outfield, no Dale Murphy. So would he have been? No, he would have been in the catcher position, maybe. Let's see here. Boone Carter. No, he's not on there at all. Was this? So that might have been. Let's see. Why is Murphy not? Why am I not seeing him? 78? He may have just been coming into his own. I guess, maybe.
2: Well, back in these ballots, I'm trying to remember them, too. Did they list everybody from every team, or was this only a select few? Maybe
0: no, he wasn't even... because there's only eight per
2: So he's probably not even position. Good enough or well-known at the time to be on the ballot.
0: Yeah.
2: I threw in a random year of my youth, 1995. Yeah. I can also buy a 1995 Braves World Series year unused all-star ballot for $4.99 on eBay.
0: Whoa.
2: That's when it was in Arlington, by the way, Arlington, Texas. Oh, and this all-star ballot is brought to you by Texaco and nice. Halvoline. There's logos on the ballots.
0: Nice.
2: Which makes sense. If you're going to play an all-star game in Arlington, you may as well have oil sponsors. Am I mm-hmm. right?
0: For sure.
2: So, yeah.
0: I love doing
2: this. What was the Braves World All-Star about? 2000 was the Turner Field All-Star game, right?
0: 2000.
2: Yeah, you can buy for $8. I guess this is more of a thing than I realized. You can buy for $8 an unused All-Star ballot. It's got that great Turner Field All-Star logo on it. That's pretty cool. What year was the Fulton County Stadium All-Star game? Or Atlanta Stadium, I guess is what it was called. Was that in the 70s?
0: Yeah, it was in the 70s. Let me see.
2: Was it the 80s? Or was it, I don't know.
0: I think it was in the 70s. What year was that? That would have been.
2: We got to find one of these two. We may have to like swipe a debit card here.
0: I know. 2000 was the second time. 72. It looks like 1972. Yes, that was it.
2: Man, you can get anything on the internet.
0: I know.
2: For $10.99, I can get three of these.
0: That's awesome.
2: Three pack.
0: Of those paper ballots.
2: A three-pack of the 1972 unused All-Star ballots. Now I feel like a fool, because if I had known these would be worth a couple of bucks, I would have hoarded these things.
0: I know.
2: Because you used to walk into the ballparks and just like they'd have stacks and stacks of these things.
0: Aren't you surprised they're not more?
2: You would like hand it to your usher when you're done filling it out, and they would take it wherever they took it.
0: I'm just surprised they're not more.
2: What do you mean more?
0: They're like more than $2.99.
2: Yeah.
0: That should be at least $4.99. Yeah. Come on. Because the one I'm looking at for 1978, the shipping is $4. But the product is only $2.99. That's outrageous.
2: All right, now I'm kind of... So 2013 I can buy. I'm going to see how far I can go before they don't exist anymore. 2014 I can buy. Looks like 2014 might have been the last year they did it, because there is nothing... I'm going to 16. I've looked at 17. There's nothing for ballots for sale after 2014.
0: Okay.
2: So I'm thinking with my online sleuthing that 2014, where was the All-Star game in 2014? What is that logo? I'm looking at this. 2014 looks like, gosh, I don't even know what that is based on the logo.
0: I don't know.
2: Target Field. That's kind of an odd one. That's when they opened up the new ballpark up in Minneapolis.
0: Yeah.
2: But yeah, 2014, things we've learned today, is the final year we had a punch ballot system at the ballparks. It's kind of cool.
0: Yeah. Things we talked about in the first segment we didn't expect to be talking about.
2: All right, here you go, by the way. Here's your deal of the day.
0: Yeah.
2: You ready for this? You can get a lot of 19 different MLB All-Star fan ballots unpunched from 1997 through 2014, Dave, for the low, low price of $9.99.
0: Pretty good.
2: That is a really good deal. That's 19 different ballots for $9.99. You're talking like 50 cents per ballot. If you call now, we'll throw in a 960 The Ref t-shirt and a free cup of coffee from the Keurig down the hall.
0: Pretty good.
2: Am I selling this pretty well?
0: Like, yeah, man. I got
2: a business in like TV sales.
0: I want one. Absolutely.
2: I'm very tempted to purchase this, by the way. $19.99 says in stock, ready to ship. Oh, the delivery fee. Oh, see, it goes up. $9.99 for the lot.
0: Mm-hmm.
2: $11.45 for the delivery fee. You're not convincing me it costs $11.45 to slap those
0: money.
2: Things in an envelope.
0: Yeah.
2: So my total price plus tax, including tax, is $21.44. That'll get you a lot of 19 MLB All-Star fan ballots. But that's from 97 to 2014. You're probably more interested in like the old school 60s and our 70s and 80s. Those are probably a little bit cooler.
0: So for $575, that's $575, I could get one of those like 6 foot high things that you would put the ballots in at the stadium.
2: It seems a little overpriced, actually.
0: Oh yeah, very much. But at least it's not as much. At least the shipping and handling is not as much as that.
2: I would rather not pay $575 for that. I'd use that money for a single ticket to Foley Field tomorrow.
0: That's right.
2: Because that's about what it's going to cost you.
0: Getting on up there. All right, I know we need to take a break. We'll come back and continue on with this productive, very productive segment. It's 6:38.
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sometimes you turn back. Would have lost a bet. I thought this was an 80s tune. Tom Cochran, though, 1992. Let's let him tell you what life is all about here in a second.

0: So when Rascal Flatts came out with their version of this song, I feel like any time this is used in a movie or anything, it's been the Rascal Flatts version. I've not heard the Tom Cochran version in a long, long time. Sounds very different to me because I'm so used to the other one.
1: Yeah.
0: Wasn't this the song where in the office, Michael Scott was moving Holly back up north? And Daryl drove them in the car, and Michael Scott had the road trip playlist. And this is what he obviously started with. But Michael Scott kept trying to play this song over and over and over because it sets that like early road trip vibe. And then Holly and Daryl were both like absolutely sick of it after a few minutes. We're like, all right, that's enough, dude. But Michael Scott never gave up that dream of making Life as a Highway the full road trip vibe. Look, there are certain songs that sound much better in hour one of a road trip, not hour nine.
2: Oh, yeah.
0: This is one of them. When you're leaving the neighborhood, bags packed, you're all excited to get wherever you're going, Tom Cochran sounds pretty good. When you're getting a little cranky with each other, you know, you're hungry, got to use the bathroom, sick of the road, starting to cramp up a little bit, I don't think Tom Cochran's going to like set the vibe like it did earlier in that trip. So anyway, there's your 1992. Tom Cochran comes in at number 18 on the Billboard Year-End Hot 100 with Life is a Highway. 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What is our countdown now, Dave, for our first pitch? We're up to 6:45.
2: Yeah, so what was it? It was 28:15?
0: Yeah, right? We'll go with that.
2: 28 hours, 15 minutes?
0: I should have done that before I went on air, but
2: I
0: should like set a countdown so I can just look at it.
2: Maybe there's one at Georgia Dogs.
0: Maybe there is.
2: By the way, on the country charts, beginning the end of May and running all through June in 1992, you would have been listening to Achy Breaky Heart.
0: I thought we were definitely going to work that in this morning. Yep. I saw that on the list.
2: 5 week run with that banger. Thank you, Billy Ray.
0: Bangers like that, they start off as bangers. They become a sensation. They go viral in a world where the internet didn't even exist. The original going viral. Then they kind of become hated. And then for years, as it becomes a punchline, a joke. But then it gets resurrected down the road. I think it's a banger. I like Achy Breaky Heart.
2: Oh, yeah.
0: I will play that. We can play it now if you want, or I can play it later on this morning. I'll drop it in randomly, but yes, I enjoy me some Achy Breaky Heart these days.
2: I also have the top 100 of rock and roll songs for each year as well. So for a different chart, the rock chart.
0: What was number one on the rock chart?
2: It looks like for 92, now this is I'm still digging here, but it looks like, which is kind of interesting, I don't remember the song Steam by Peter Gabriel.
0: Steam?
2: That's what it says.
0: Like steam. Coming off my coffee, steam.
2: S-T-E-A-M. Now, R.E.M. had several, but the song Steam? Maybe it's just,
0: in 1992.
2: That's what it says, 1992. The number two song was Ordinary World by Duran Duran. Then you had Man on the Moon by R.E.M., Remedy by the Black Crowes. There were some U2 songs showing up, but I don't remember the song Steam.
0: All right, we're about to hear it in a second. Do you want to subscribe to a streaming service? Okay,
2: let's of course.
0: Get here. All right, I'm going to start from the beginning.
2: Mm-hmm.
0: Here is Steam.
2: I can tell you this. If I didn't know who the artist was, I would have in the first few notes. Sledgehammer.
0: Was that the...
2: It just sounds like Peter... Yeah. Yeah, it sounds like Sledgehammer. Peter Gabriel. Stand by. This does kind of ring a bell.
0: Yeah, I want to hear the chorus before we give up on it. It's a very trippy 90s music video that he probably produced in a basement with brand new state-of-the-art CGI.
2: Yeah. Feels like 92 kind of. What was happening?
0: I don't know if this was used at the laser show at Stone Mountain or not, but it gives very, very early 90s laser show vibes. If you know, you know.
2: Yeah.
0: We used to go a lot to the laser show. We lived 15 minutes from it.
2: I do remember this now.
0: It,
2: but I would not have been able to recall this.
0: Well, I think you're right. I want to say it rings bells, but it sounds so much like other Peter Gabriel songs and just that early 90s feel that there's probably 30 songs that sound very similar to this.
2: He had another one at number 9 called Digging in the Dirt. So I wonder if that one sounds like Peter Gabriel also. So I don't know.
0: But yeah, I would not have guessed this was the number one rock song in 1992. But
2: yeah.
0: Hey, you do you, man. Whoever makes the charts.
2: Ozzy's Mama, I'm Coming Home was number 18. That one I know.
0: It's a classic.
2: Yeah. So anyway, that was some good Peter Gabriel. By the way, the Braves, in signing, or not signing, but picking up this Austin Wins, it's almost as if they looked through all the statistics of catchers and thought, who can we get that's worse?
0: It's not good.
2: Who can we get that's worse? Now, I understand. The catcher position is not completely about your offense. I understand that. But so far on the year, now Wins did play last night. Did he get a hit in the game for the Braves? He did not bat. Oh, yeah, he didn't have a bat. So for the A's this year, in 14 games, Austin Wins was 3 for 39 with 3 walks,

0: stake. We need to purchase him back. Is there a refund policy? And the A's said, ha ha, yeah, joke's on you. Well, we're not giving you him, but we got another guy if you're interested in just shuffling the deck. I don't know. What has Jonah Heim done, if anything, since joining
1: the Athletics?
0: All right, let's see, Jonah Heim. Has he even played for the Athletics, or is it a minor league situation? No, he's played in
1: 12 games. Well, he's 6-for-37.
0: He's hit two homers for the A's.
1: Yep.
0: His one homer with the Braves came in Colorado. It was a big one. It was a good one.
1: Yeah.
0: But, yeah, he's played in 12 games, had six hits. Two of them left the park.
1: And there are your Jonah Heim stats.
0: Could have used
1: By the way, it's just like there's no one. This probably tells you there's just literally no one out there.
0: No, and that's what's frustrating is you've got two good ones, and I am including Sean Murphy in this conversation, even though he can't stay healthy. When he's good, he's actually pretty good. But you've got Sean Murphy, you got Drake Baldwin. It's unfortunate both of them are hurt at the same time. That really creates a hole. Somehow the Braves are still best record in baseball despite not having them for lengthy periods of time now. In fact, you barely had Sean Murphy for, what, two or three games. But Drake Baldwin was having an MVP-like season up until he had that oblique issue, and we haven't seen him in, what, 2.5 weeks now? And it's going to be two more before we do see him. So it's fascinating to know the Braves have navigated something like this and still put together the season they're putting together. But, yeah, it's still very glaringly obvious every single day you look at the box score that the Braves are getting absolutely nothing at the plate from the catcher position. The other night when Sandy Leon was 4-for-4 for ABS challenges, that was the highlight of his season.
1: Maybe Austin Wynn's good at that.
0: Mm-hmm.
1: By the way, Jonah Heim, you mentioned the home run that he hit against Colorado. His second home run came last night. Mm. If we had been having this conversation tomorrow, we'd be talking, I mean, yesterday, we'd be talking about one home run. He actually homered in a 7-6 loss to the Cubs last night.
0: Good for him, man.
1: Yeah. Good. He knew we were going to be talking about
0: it. Mm-hmm.
1: But yeah, that's so weird when you look at that. Austin wins.
0: Did he hit two last night? I mean, Baseball Reference has two homers for the
1: A's. He's got two homers for his season, one with the A's, the way I'm looking at it.
0: Baseball Reference is
1: They
0: got two with the A's, three total.
1: Oh, well, then maybe that was his second for the A's. But on ESPN.com, they've got – oh, no, they updated it. I hit a refresh. So he hit his third home run last night, and now he had – yeah, so he has two with the A's – or he had – what do you have with the Braves? One or two?
0: Just one.
1: Okay, and then two now with the A's. So that, and the second one came last night.
0: Jonah Heim was an all-star in 2023.
1: Mm.
0: I'm learning that right now.
1: That's crazy.
0: He played in how many games did he play for the Texas Rangers? He was their catcher. He was 131 games, 18 home runs, 95 runs batted in. It's a good season.
1: Mm.
0: At the plate.
1: Let's take a quick break.
0: Come home to us, Jonah.
1: 652.
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0: It's the Morning Show presented by Piedmont Orthopedics and Sports Medicine, the official home of Get Your Mind Right. Dave and Logan along with you. Georgia baseball tomorrow at 11 a.m., Sunday at noon. And if there is a game on Monday, it's TBD. To be determined.
1: Hopefully there is no game on Monday. But if there is, we'll carry it for you here on the rest.
0: Carol and I had been out to dinner last night.
1: Her birthday dinner.
0: Yeah. That's right, her birthday dinner, right.
1: Hopefully she enjoyed that.
0: She did. Good. So we were coming back from Watkinsville. Mm-hmm. All right, you have to...
1: I'm visualizing.
0: All right, so we're on the Oconee Connector, we're going towards Epps Bridge. So at the light there at 316 is the Mississippi State bus. Taking a left onto the Oconee Connector going towards Epps Bridge. So we were like, what are they doing? We weren't sure. This would have been around, we had an early dinner, so this would have been around 7 o'clock. So we were like, we're following them.
1: It's getting weird now. It's getting creepy.
0: We just wanted to see, we didn't follow them. We didn't follow them. They were going on the same path that we were. So he takes a left and then goes up to the bypass and turns left onto the bypass like they were going towards the mall.
1: Okay.
0: Does that make sense?
1: Yeah.
0: So we didn't follow after that.
1: Okay, let me ask.
0: We're trying to figure out where they were going.
1: Let me ask this, and then I don't want you to say if you know. It would be irresponsible if you did, but do you know where the team stays?
0: This is different places. Okay. I mean, it's probably somewhere downtown.
1: But for this specific instance,
0: I don't know where they're staying this weekend yet.
1: So I wonder if they're choosing to stay in a further away than normal place. Some teams like to do that.
0: Yeah, and I mean, I'm not sure. But they have a big old Mississippi State bus. You can't miss it.
1: I did see they stopped at Buc-ee's yesterday.
0: Yeah.
1: This was made fun of, by the way, because they put this minute and a half video of their players shopping in Buc-ee's.
0: Uh-huh.
1: And they completely misspelled Buc-ee's in the tweet.
0: I saw that.
1: Completely botched it. And this is from the official Mississippi State baseball account. So if they're trying to get some endorsements and good vibes, they didn't do very well yesterday. So trying to do something.
0: Also saw where Auburn didn't have any hotel for Ole Miss.
1: Well, that's an Ole Miss problem. Did they grease the railroad tracks so it would go a mile past, have to walk back?
0: I don't know where this was. So this stuff gets planned out ahead. So basically schools, Auburn knew that they were going to be hosting a regional and potentially a super regional, just like Georgia did.
1: Yeah,
0: there was a good chance. I know we need to break. I'll bring this up on the other side because I know we're up on it. But remind me when we start back to tell you what was going on here with Auburn and Ole Miss. It's 6:59.
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14: Say your mind, man.
0: All right, it's the morning show presented by Piedmont Orthopedics and Sports Medicine, the official healthcare provider of them. 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
14: Get your mind right.
0: Georgia and Mississippi State coming up tomorrow. Game one of the Super Regional at 11 a.m. All the action, of course, right here on The Ref. Sunday at noon, right here on The Ref. And if there is a game Monday, at some point, right here on The Ref.
14: We're going to eat a lot of sour power.
0: Speaking of,
14: we're going to eat a lot of sour power.
0: Last week, Cowboy Ben dropped off some sour power from the Buc-ee's in Perry. Well, guess what Ben just did a moment ago to continue the mojo? He dropped off more sour power.
14: We're going to eat a lot of sour power.
0: To continue things. I know Fireball Rodney's got some as well, but Ben didn't want to mess up the mojo, as I said a moment ago, so he did it again this morning. Thank you, Ben.
1: Good news. There are no artificial preservatives, no artificial sweeteners, and no high fructose corn syrup.
0: How about that?
1: Sour power.
0: How about that?
1: Thank you, Ben. We really appreciate that. That was very, very nice. I got to give Ben a quick shout out, too. I also saw him outside. I know we saw him at different times, but he was hopping back in his truck to head somewhere, and I noticed he had backed in. Have you ever seen the front of Cowboy Ben's truck?
0: I don't think
1: I have.
0: This
1: is fantastic, by the way. This is his license plate. I'll show Dave. It's got Pistol Pete from Oklahoma State and just says, eat beef. Eat beef.
0: That's fantastic.
1: Now, I asked Ben, I said, can I share that on air? I don't want to give away too much of your business. He said, no, go for it. So eat beef.
0: I didn't think he was a vegetarian.
1: I didn't think so either.
0: Yeah, I didn't think so.
1: I just thought that was a really, like, to the point. It doesn't hold back. It's like, look, I like Oklahoma State and I eat beef.
0: Yeah. What else do you want to know about me?
1: That's a very...
0: I wear a cowboy hat.
1: Aside from Oklahoma State, that is a very, like, Russ Tanner license plate. But if you see the eat beef with Pistol Pete from Oklahoma State around town, give a little honk. That's your man, Cowboy Ben.
0: We'll show that to Russ in the next hour.
1: I like that a lot.
0: And you might be jealous.
1: Well, thank you, Ben. Seriously, I'm a big fan of keeping the mojo. And if it worked last week, then maybe it'll work this week.
0: Yeah, man.
1: You did not have to do that, but we certainly appreciate the drop off. I kind of like the extra layer of consistency where this sour power is from the exact Buc-ee's as last week's sour power. You said it was from Perry down there. So
0: yeah.
1: You talk about literally wash, rinse, repeat. That's what Cowboy Ben's going for here. So good deal.
0: All right, before we get to the leadoff emails, a couple of things to mention. I had said, all right, here's in a nutshell. So apparently Auburn had booked 25 hotel rooms for this weekend just in case. And then, as it happens, they're hosting Ole Miss. And Auburn, I saw this on Twitter, so I'm not giving away any state secrets or anything. Auburn says, hey, we had signed the papers and we had gotten the rooms reserved. And when Ole Miss went to check on it, those rooms were gone. Whoever it was, I don't know which hotel it was. I don't know if I would say anyway. But Ole Miss had to find a secondary place to stay, so they got them hooked up. You would think, though, in Auburn, there may not be a ton of different options, although all the college towns have way more options than they used to. So anyway, maybe it was in Opelika, but Ole Miss has, they're not going to have to go back and forth each day between Auburn and Oxford. They're okay.
1: But they should.
0: But things like that do happen sometimes. The other thing I wanted to mention, too, was I saw another Georgia basketball opponent from the ACC, Boston College. And it will be in Athens because this is part of the ACC-SEC Challenge. So the Dogs are going to be playing Boston College.
1: All right.
0: Who did Georgia play last year? Oh, it was Florida State. One down there.
1: Yeah.
0: So I don't have a date on that or anything. But it'll be the Dogs and Boston College. Tech plays at Mississippi State. Florida hosts Duke. North Carolina is, where are they on the list, hosting Arkansas. And Auburn goes to Clemson.
1: I wish we could find a way in a world where football can do something similar. Mm-hmm. We've laid out plans, you and I, with the way we think it could work. Where every 2 years you kind of take the collective standings between the SEC and Big Ten and kind of match up some opponents based on that and have a home and home. To me, that makes way too much sense. But you're leaving a couple dollars on the table, so why would we give away a home game? Whatever, man. It's not going to happen, unfortunately, but it'd be really cool if it did. But we make more money when Western Kentucky comes to town. It's like, well, I know. Yeah. I know you do, but the fans aren't really thrilled with that.
0: By the way, I do see Tuesday, December 1st.
1: Okay.
0: Tuesday, December 1st.
1: So that little window
0: Boston
1: there.
0: Boston College at Georgia.
1: We now know like mid-November, I believe, the Dogs go to Chapel Hill as a regular season, just a that's not a tournament challenging. I'm saying that right. They go to Chapel Hill.
0: Go to Chapel
1: and
0: Hill.
1: And then December 1st, we're going to host Boston College. Yep. Then it's December 9th-ish. We don't have the specific date, but the Dogs are going to play Duke.
0: So in the Jimmy V Challenge, right? Mm-hmm. Or Classic at Madison Square Garden.
1: That's right.
0: Yeah.
1: Houston and Alabama, the other two teams that'll play that day. But yeah, we got a lot of ACC games coming up.
0: Yeah. So what schools, Cal, and I always like to see what happened with Cal and Stanford? Because there's not the same number of teams. Doesn't the ACC say 18 for hoops, maybe?
1: Because they do include Notre Dame.
0: Yeah,
1: right?
0: And Notre Dame's in this. Notre Dame is playing. I saw them. Where did they go?
1: Yeah, I mean, I know there's 17 members, so that would be the only option is to add one.
0: So that would mean SMU, I don't see them, and I don't see Cal. I do see Stanford going to Texas A&M, and I don't see the other two schools. So maybe they're the leftovers. So they'll find them something. All right. It's time for, you know what? Some leadoff emails. And of course, leading the way is our man, Dr. Clay, in South Florida.
15: You've got mail.
0: Dr. Clay, Delray Beach says, good Friday morning to the Ron Thal and Brian Patrick Carroll of Sports Radio. Ron Thal and Brian Patrick Carroll. As a shout out to all the Diamond Dog fans home and away, and specifically to one wearer of the bucket, Pat Patterson from Ohio. Why not guitarist Ron Bumblefoot Thal?
1: Ooh, gotta say that slow.
0: Brian. Yeah, let me try that again. Ron Bumblefoot Thal. And Brian Patrick Carroll, aka Buckethead. Both are renowned guitarists and both played on the Guns N' Roses Chinese Democracy album. So get your mind right. Get a bucket on your head. And let's hear some Chinese Democracy to get this weekend rocking.
1: We will as soon as I get back to the other side.
16: Get your mind right.
1: I assume we're not playing something that's risky here.
0: I hope we're okay. Dr. Clay,
16: get your mind right.
0: You have brought in Pat Patterson, who always puts on the popcorn bucket. And now he's part of a leadoff email. I hope Pat's listening. And we get to hear some Guns N' Roses, Chinese Democracy. If Eric with a K is listening, I know he'll be excited. He has been on the road. I don't know if he's back. But this is great. So thank you for that, Dr. Clay. He says, still, that's right. Did still hard to believe that Georgia is playing the Bizarro Dogs to get to Omaha, and Auburn and Ole Miss are matched up also. Those are some dream matchups. They should put them on TV at 11 a.m. right after everyone's Saturday morning cartoons. To Dave and Mr. Announcer.
1: Yeah, man.
0: Other than the Dogs, who are your SEC picks to get to Omaha?
1: That's a good question. Well, one of them is guaranteed to go with the two SEC matchups.
0: I like West Virginia, Troy, North Carolina, and Auburn. On the other side, I like Oklahoma, Bama, Texas, and Georgia.
1: I got a feeling about Ole Miss for some reason. Mm-hmm. Auburn kind of by the
0: skin. I said that with hesitancy.
1: Auburn kind of with the skin of their teeth got out of their own regional there. And I just think Ole Miss is going to find a way to make it happen. And I like, give me the Dogs, baby. Oh, yeah.
0: I think the Texas-Oregon matchup is very intriguing. I think North Carolina and Southern Cal is intriguing, too, especially watching Southern Cal win a regional in College Station. But we shall see. But the field at the College World Series this year is going to look a lot different than last year because none of those eight teams are back, the ones from last year.
1: That is kind of wild, isn't it? Mm-hmm. That we have eight brand new teams. Was that the case last year? Was it a new eight from the year before?
0: I feel like it might have been, but I can't remember now.
1: It's kind of weird.
0: To Dave and Mr. Announcer. Oh, we just did that. One loss and move on for the Braves. A 7-2 loss is easier to accept than a 3-2 loss. It is a bit unusual for a team this good to be able to win series, but not sweep. I know that is kind of a very interesting nugget that the Braves have not had like one of these mega long double digit game winning streaks. As we found out yesterday, the longest winning streak they've had this year is 6 games. And they've only done that one time. So they've been very, very consistent as far as winning 2 out of 3. That's basically what they've done all year. When I read that the Braves had signed a catcher, my thought was anyone would be better than what's there now. Then I saw Austin Wynn's 3-for-39 on the season and realized, yes, it can get worse. His 25 numbers, or his numbers last year with the Reds and A's, were solid, so let's hope. Bill mentioned Austin Riley, who I think we all like and seems to be perfect in Atlanta. But he's currently now hitting .204 and is pacing 21 homers, 82 RBIs, and 190 dismissals. This team has covered up for his lack of everything, but he could be the equivalent of a major trade in the second half if he gets hot at all. Going into last night, Michael Harris this year at Truist, a .219 average, .248 OBP, 3 homers, 11 RBIs. Anywhere but Truist, a .368 average, .403 OBP, 10 homers, 26 RBIs. That's crazy. Friday's at home. He's 6-for-18, 3 homers, 7 RBIs, so his home numbers are horrendous, but his home Friday numbers are outstanding. Friday's away from Truist, 11-for-16. A .688 average, 2 homers, and 6 RBIs. That's crazy. Which Friday Michael Harris do we get tonight? The really good home version or the spectacular road version? Lock in a 2-for-4 with an RBI. Everybody, get your mind right or else Strap Dog is coming after you.
1: That was my favorite part of Strap Dog's rant yesterday, was the threatening nature of don't let me find you in Foley Field not being obnoxious. Because if you're not being obnoxious, I'm going to come for you and make you obnoxious.
0: Yeah, absolutely.
1: I appreciate that. Also, worth pointing out, when Clay says lock in a 2-for-4 with an RBI, last week he said lock in a 3-for-5 with an RBI. And what was Michael Harris on Friday? 3-for-5 with an RBI.
0: Wow.
1: So if you're got access to a bookie in one way, shape, or form, you may want to lock that in.
0: Pretty crazy. The road to Omaha goes through Athens. But the powers that be must have thought Athens was Central Standard Time and the game was starting at noon East Coast time. Go Dogs. Clay. Yeah. 11 a.m. Eastern.
1: I guess Central. What Coach Johnson's going to have to do is what Kirby Smart did. Ironically, when Georgia went to Mississippi State to play football last season, and that's really get the boys to buy into the nostalgia of being in peewee ball, in this case, Little League Baseball, and maybe playing some of those early Saturday morning games. They still happen. It's not all Friday nights at Holland Park, man. It is a lot of times those early morning games still do all over the grass. The moms and dads are, you know, eating donuts and drinking coffee on the sideline. You got to tap into that nostalgia and play for that. And the football team did last year and whipped Mississippi State.
0: Mm-hmm.
1: And a very decent Mississippi State football team, by the way. One that was being called an upset watch all week long last year, and Georgia just made quick work of them. So I'm hoping Wes Johnson takes a page out of that playbook and says, look, man, we got to play at 11 a.m. There's not a darn thing we can do about it. Let's make the most of it. Let's tap into some nostalgia. I bet he would do that.
0: We'll have to get our mind right and tap into some nostalgia. Moving on. Todd. T.A.
15: You've got mail.
0: He says, 92 days away. Awesome sports weekend. Automatic for the people. That's right. Tying in a little REM and automatic for the people. DJ, I never made it to Weaver D's to eat. Did you? Yeah, I made it over there a few times. Absolutely. The last time I went, though, he was cooking chitlins. Mm. I don't know if he did that every day or not, but it didn't smell good in there.
1: I'm not a big chitlin fan.
0: I don't know if I've ever had them. I was like, what is that smell? And they're like, oh, he's cooking chitlins.
1: I think something like chitlins, you had to grow up in a scenario where that was given to you at an early age. I don't think older folks like decide they want to try or get into chitlins. But if you were a 7-year-old David Johnson at Granny's farm growing up and she loved her chitlins, you probably do too.
0: I guess it depends.
1: But I don't think that I'm just going to go down that journey in my 40s.
0: See, I might have been the opposite. I might have been more likely to try that later on in life than as a youngster. Because I know both my parents liked liver and I hated it. Mm. So it wasn't one of those things where because they liked it, I liked
1: liver.
0: It.
1: Liver.
0: I just did not like it at all.
1: Does not sound
0: appealing. Carol loves it. Like a chicken livers. Like, oh, and then there's plenty for you on that plate. Moving on. Hope everyone has got their mind right this morning. Strap's call yesterday was epic. TA says the Mississippi State fans seem to have really gotten Dog Nation riled up like the Tennessee fans did when they said that they were going to take over Sanford Stadium. Foley Field will be rocking tomorrow. The Braves got close, but the bullpen and Sale were just not on their A games last night. But the Braves still won another series. My Cali friends, alma mater Cal Poly, plays West Virginia today at 8 a.m. Pacific time. But that's nothing new for Californians. Now, I thought it was can we double check that first pitch? I thought it was a noon Eastern.
1: Yeah, he's probably off. It's definitely a noon Eastern.
0: Oh, yeah, it's noon Eastern. But your point is taken. Now, where was I? He says, I have been in a sports bar at 9 a.m. to watch Georgia football when I lived out in California. Yeah, man, that sounds awesome. Mm-hmm. I like my buddies that live on a couple of them that live on the West Coast, and they're like, I can watch the Dogs at 9 a.m. and have an afternoon tea time, which is awesome.
1: It's not a sports bar, but when we were in Hawaii once or twice, me and the missus would be up really early watching the sunrise on the beach and listening to a 1 o'clock Braves game on the radio, or 1 o'clock Eastern time, but we're watching the sun come up while we're listening to the Braves. That was interesting.
0: I know. It's weird, but I'm sure if you live in it, you get used to it, and it's pretty cool. All right, two great Georgia Bulldogs to wear number 92. We're both students from abroad. Richard Tarditz and Brett Thorson. Yeah, that is kind of a cool thing. I didn't think about that. Both being, you had the the Blitz from Biarritz, Richard Tarditz, France, and Brett Thorson. Did they call? What did we call him?
1: Yeah, the Thunder.
0: He was the Thunder from Down Under.
1: The booming, the booming,
0: the booming onion
1: or something like
0: that. Yeah,
1: he had some.
0: I like that one. Let's see here. What else does TA have to say? Let's see. Man, we were talking about Wiley Ballard yesterday, and last night he was stuck in that sea of shirtless humanity. Hope all your teams are victorious. I don't know that sentence before, Logan. Is that a myth? Is that a typo?
1: B-O-U-A?
0: What is that?
1: I don't know.
0: Have a B-O-U-A weekend. I don't know what that means. But thank you, TA. We appreciate it. Logan's looking it up.
1: Yeah, and I got nothing.
0: Oh, he made us correct. He also said, sorry, 9 a.m., not 8 a.m. We got you, my man. So I don't know what B-O-U-A weekend. Is that like a Marine thing?
1: You are asking someone that does not know.
0: That's not booah. That's oorah. So, I'm not sure.
1: Todd, if you want to inform us, feel free. If you want to leave us hanging, I get it too, man.
0: All right.
1: I get it too.
0: Perfect timing as we are about to break here in a moment. I will say this. We did get an email yesterday. I missed this one from TP.
15: Mail you got.
0: Who says he's heading to Lexington for the Railbird Festival this weekend. And for Saturday, there's Mountjoy Camp. You saw them here in
1: Absolutely
0: Athens.
1: Absolutely love Camp.
0: And the Lumineers. And then Sunday, Zach Top, who played the concert at Sanford Stadium. Ella Langley and Tyler Childers. Undercard lineups each day are chocked full of talent as well. And Annika said that she's been to that before. So that's cool. TP! Sorry we missed this yesterday, but have a great weekend. All right, the Athens Little League Report coming up next at 7:20.
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0: This is David Johnston, and I love this time of year. There's nothing like a spring day in Athens with the crack of the bat, the smell of barbecue, or getting out for 18 holes of golf. But along with that is, unfortunately, the high pollen count. And like millions of others, I would dread being outdoors at a ball game or even in my own backyard as I suffered from sneezing, watery eyes, nasal congestion, and coughing. And despite different medications, my symptoms returned each year. 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

0: 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We are getting closer. 11 o'clock tomorrow, Georgia and Mississippi State going to play a very big baseball game over at Foley Field. Yes, it's early, but who cares? Get there, be loud, be proud, get your mind right, or Strap Dog's going to find you and get your mind right for you.
1: That's right.
0: We got an email.
1: Hey.
0: Thanks again to Cowboy Ben for bringing the Sour Power by the studio. Good vibes only here, so we're ready to roll. All right, speaking of, I guess, that sound from the computer, let's dial up a more scheduled sound from the computer. Dave, here we go.
2: That's the magic of all real baseball. 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
0: Joining us on the Athens Little League Report, brought to you by Allergy Partners of Georgia and Ross Massey Law, your lawyer friend, our man Tim Kelly, the Oriole fan, and Athens Little League, just extraordinaire. Tim, good morning to you. How are you, man?
3: Good morning to each of you. Yes, and happier days in Baltimore since last week.
0: Yeah, I was just about to say, the Orioles are now winners of 7 of their last 10. I know the lead is 8 games behind Tampa, but they can't sustain that all season long. So I is there a little more optimism coming out of the Oriole camp right now?
3: Oh, yeah, much more. So I checked since the last time we talked, the Orioles are 9-4. So hey. I might have to come on more often just to to keep this going. But nice. Yeah, they swept the Rays. They had a good homestand. They're beating up on Boston this week. And despite being a low, sort of 30-33, we're only a half game out of the wild card. So that's exciting for Baltimore, but bad for the American League, I guess.
0: Nothing wrong with that. And Pete Alonso, what's he been up to lately? Because we don't see him as much now.
3: He's definitely coming on. He's actually he's hit 12 home runs, but he has the highest exit velocity of his career. But right now they're all singles, so we're trying to see if we can get some more elevation out of Pete. But it's encouraging. Everything's looking up.
0: Good to hear. I'm glad. I like when people we like are in good moods about their baseball team. It's a good vibe, good summer.
1: 30-33 is much better than what it was this time after 63 games last year, I think, right?
3: Yeah. Okay. Oh, yes, for sure. Yeah. We had already fired our manager at this point, and everyone was already looking forward to the draft and next year and that kind of stuff. So, there is still, we're clinging on to trying to sneak into that wild card spot or something more, and having a successful 2026. And I'm taking the boys to Baltimore next week. We will be in Baltimore to see them play the San Diego Padres next weekend.
1: So, nice.
3: We'll bring the vibes to them.
0: Now, if you were Buttermaker from the Bad News Bears, you would let your kids drink a Natty Bo, but that's, you're still a few years off from that, right?
3: Yes, I think so. The last time, this reminds me, I took Luke to Yankee Stadium when he was younger. Mm-hmm. We were texting back and forth with Carrie, and I had told her that I had already given Luke many ice creams, and she said no more ice cream. And then unbeknownst to me, in the next inning we were caught on TV on the broadcast eating more ice cream.
0: So Carrie Kelly used the words out of her mouth, no more ice creams. Am I hearing that right?
3: I'll try to get the receipts and see if I can enter that into evidence, but
0: that is very, very disappointing.
3: To that effect, Your Honor. Yes.
0: Very disappointing.
3: Might have had something to do with, that I had mentioned that we'd already had like 5 at some point. Yeah.
0: Well, she needs to stay out of y'all's business when you're having ice cream day with the boys. That's my opinion. Yeah. My opinion.
3: Right. Yeah, but probably not. Hopefully we won't do the Natty Bo this time.
0: Yeah. Maybe in 10 years, you'll see how it goes. But Tim, well, let's get to it. Wrapping up the week of the Athens Little League Report, again brought to you by Ross Massey Law, your lawyer friend at Allergy Partners of Georgia. Now you got a report for us, so when you're ready, go for it.
3: All right, excellent. Yes, so we're sort of in the middle of all-star season games. So we are looking for some different content to provide to you in the Little League Report. So I pulled a survey that was designed by some baseballologist up in Cooperstown, New York, that plumbs the depths of the minds of Little League baseball players to get into their psyche and see how it works. And so I pulled some of our 7U and 9U all-star players. And so we're going to run through some of their answers to this highly scientific survey right now. Right. First up, we have young 6-year-old Shepard Smith, a.k.a. Shep. who played for the Elwood and Getz Gladiators this year. First question, what were your two favorite positions to play, pitcher and center field, for Shep? What was the best hit of the season? An inside the park home run. It was his first home run. What was your favorite play of the season? He said, every time I get to bat, I love getting up to bat. And yes, who does not love that? And so next was, what was the funniest thing that happened this season? When I got the first home run, I was running to home plate with my hands up, pumping up the crowd. Next, what is the best thing to get at the Holland Park concession stand? Which is, this is strange for a survey to have Holland Park on the survey, but yeah, this is how important Athens Little League is to the nation. Cheeseburger is his favorite thing. Do you have a favorite Major League Baseball player or team? His favorite team is the Atlanta Braves. His favorite player is Ozzie Albies.
0: Yeah, man.
3: Is baseball your favorite sport? If not, what is? No, baseball is not. Football is his favorite sport. If you could have one superpower that helped you play baseball, what would that superpower be? If I'm batting, I hit the ball every time and I never strike out. That would be useful. If you ruled baseball, you could change one rule. What rule would you change? That you don't have to tag runners out. You could always tag a base to get an out. That would change strategy for sure. And are you excited to play again next season? Yes, with an emphatic exclamation point. That was Shepard Smith. So next up, we have Render Kimbrell, a seven-year-old who played for Northeast Sales. Favorite positions, left field and second base. His best hit was an outside pitch. He hit a line drive between short and third, and it was one of his hardest hit balls of the season, but he's held to a single by the good defense, I guess. Favorite play, two plays in the same game. One, he had a pop fly over the, there was a pop fly over the pitcher, and he made a diving catch while playing shortstop. And also, he slid into home, but when he hit the catcher, the ball knocked out of his hands, and he was safe, and the crowd went wild. Funniest thing, when Gray Gillis screams so insanely loud every time we play. The best thing at the Holland Park stand, the push pop. Do you have a favorite Major League Baseball player? The Braves and Ronald Acuna. Baseball is his favorite sport. His superpower would be super speed, which I agree with. That would be the best, I think, superpower for baseball or any superpower. If you ruled baseball, could change a rule. He would say no baselines. You can run any way to get to any base.
0: Interesting.
3: I do enjoy that.
0: It's like some Savannah Banana stuff.
1: Yeah,
0: right,
1: exactly.
0: There,
3: yeah. And yes, he is very excited to play next season. Next, we have Dylan Johnson, 7 years old. His favorite positions were shortstop and first base. His favorite play of the season was when he had a double play in the All-Star game. Favorite player is Ronald Acuna, and his favorite team is the Braves. His favorite superpower would be he would like to hit a home run every time he bats. If you could change a rule, he said he wishes he could steal bases in rookie league baseball in Little League. They don't quite get to steal at that age. Football is his favorite sport, but then baseball. And is he excited to play? He said, yes, I'm very excited to play next season. I can't wait. Next, we have Joseph Ward, 7 years old, played for Hawthorne Drugs. He caught and played left center. His best hit was a triple when he hit a triple this season. His favorite moment was when they won the league championship. The funniest thing was when our first championship game was delayed because of lightning, and my teammates and I played together while we waited. It was so fun. Favorite thing at the concession stand is candy. His favorite team, is the Dodgers and Mookie Betts.
0: Oh, sorry.
3: baseball is his favorite sport. Super strength is what his superpower would be, so he could hit the ball very hard. His one rule change would be to never strike out, which I agree with that too. And are you excited to play? Yes, and this time with 7 exclamation points, so that is very exciting. And finally, we have Jabari Hunter, 9 years old. His nickname is PJ the Home Run Hunter, which is a fantastic nickname. He also offered a fun fact, and he said, on my very first swing ever in a baseball game, I hit an inside the park home run, hence that's where the nickname comes from. He played for Aegis IT at shortstop and pitcher. His best hit was a line drive to right field that turned into a triple. His favorite moment of the season, making a pop fly catch at shortstop and second on second base for the second out. His funniest thing to happen, a pop fly went straight through a hole in his glove. Best thing at the stand, nachos for sure, he adds. Do you have a favorite Major League Baseball player? Michael Harris is my favorite MLB player, and the Atlanta Braves are my favorite team. But he adds, my favorite college baseball player is Trey Phelps. Is baseball your favorite sport? No, football. He's been playing football since he was 4. I've only been playing for 3 years, but he does love baseball. Super speed, again, for his superpower. His one rule change, I'd make it so if you hit a pop fly, you still get to run to first base. I guess if you get it in the air, you still get a single. And are you excited to play next season? Absolutely. I can't wait for the next season to start, and I'm looking forward to seeing what team I land on. And that was an excellent way to end with PJ, the home run hunter. So that is our highly scientific survey of the 7U and 9U All-Star teams for the Little League Report.
0: Beautiful stuff, Tim. Grace, I like the guy that said Michael Harris was his favorite ball player. He's on to something, man. That is a future Hall of Famer with the Braves right now. So,
3: wow, I know. What a turnaround this season for him, too. I'm excited. It's more fun when Michael Harris is good at baseball.
0: No doubt about it. Well, Tim, thank you very much, and we'll catch you again soon.
1: Yeah, thank you, Tim.
3: All right, sounds good.
0: The Athens Little League Report brought to you by Allergy Partners of Georgia and Ross Massey Law, your lawyer friend.
1: So the country chart, we were talking about how in Braves broadcast you have been just inundated with Alan Jackson.
0: Yes, very much so.
1: Now, is the only thing that they're playing is the Chattahoochee song?
0: No, there's other things, too.
1: They have been playing other stuff.
0: That pops in like every single commercial break.
1: But that's what I'm saying. But that song is the only one they're using?
0: For that promo? Yeah. Absolutely. So they've only cut one commercial, and that's all.
1: So they haven't done She's Got the Rhythm and I Got the Blues?
0: They've not.
1: Well, they're missing out. I was just saying, maybe there's some other, maybe they could rock the jukebox. But even though he says to not rock the jukebox.
0: No, I hear your sarcasm.
1: Yeah, maybe they could change up some stuff is what I'm saying. Yeah.
0: Then they'd have to like change the bobblehead.
1: Yeah, that's true.
0: The bobblehead's him in a tube or something.
1: Yeah,
0: like
1: that's true.
0: A float.
1: That's true.
0: I'm trying to help out. I know. It's unfortunate, though. It's not going to happen.
1: Doesn't sound like it.
0: So, hey, real quick, we got breaking news.
1: Okay.
0: This is big breaking news. It's like the most important breaking news we've had in months.
1: Okay.
0: Our man Skinny Dog.
1: Mm-hmm. Yes.
0: Skinny, at SkinnyDog10 on Twitter. If you're not following him, what are you doing with your life? The most important parody account that's ever been existed on the social media internets. The gentleman that we talked about that went and to the Tech game a couple of days ago, sat there for a couple of innings in front of Mrs. Branch. I think he got a couple autographs, we understand. Then he pulled out his phone just to video the tears of the Tech fans as the Oklahoma player hit his 454-foot bomb to straightaway center to walk off the Jackets in their own park. And all of a sudden, he just started videoing. Well, Skinny Dog has got the footage. We have retweeted this from 960 The Ref. So if you want to find it quickly, first, you should go follow SkinnyDog10. Get it there. But use 960 The Ref's Twitter as sort of a guide to get you there if you want to. But my goodness, it's beautiful, by the way. I'll let you, this is what it sounds like. There's no like audio. I mean, there's no like talking or anything. This is just the crowd. But this is what it sounds like when this fine gentleman pulled out his phone to video the celebration in Russ Chandler Stadium from the Oklahoma fans. Those were Oklahoma fans, obviously, very excited. There's Trey and Colby. You can see him in the background. Here's the beautiful thing about this video, the visual of it. I want you to go watch it. Is right in the middle of where this video is taking is obviously like the epicenter of the pocket of Oklahoma fans. But when he pans to the right or he pans to the left, there are some sad, sad Tech fans in that stadium. They're in shock. They're literally in shock right now of what the heck just happened. And now I got this guy with a Georgia Bulldog jersey videoing me. This is like Peabody-worthy stuff, man. The individual who we have his name, but again, he's never asked to have his name known, so I'm not going to put it out there. But on Twitter, he is damngooddog_from_WV. He's the one that's interacted with Skinny to give him this footage. But it is now on the internet, and I think it's absolutely glorious. It was sent to Skinny at 12:23 this morning, by the way. This is like you're waking up to this footage now available in the internet sphere. This is fantastic.
1: Yeah. Where are all the fans? The place is not as packed as I thought. Maybe they've already left.
0: Who knows?
1: Or they're on their way out.
0: Got the heck out of there.
1: Leaving immediately. He hasn't even rounded the bases completely.
0: Oh, man. I just paused it as he panned to the right. There are some Tech fans in the Surrender Cobra. just that natural reaction when something bad happens to your sports team. You just put your hands on your head and the cameras will find you.
1: There are a lot of surrender cobras. Yeah, yes, there are.
0: I don't know who the lady is in red. Is this lady familiar to you at all?
1: Yeah,
0: is
1: that her? That's Colby's mom. Okay, that's Carrie.
0: Because she is screaming and hollering in a very fun way.
1: Oh, yeah. Oh, yeah. She is having a great time, as she should have been.
0: In fact, when you hear this scream, that like, oh, my God, that's Mrs. Branch.
1: Yeah. And
0: get it.
1: Awesome. That is tremendous.
0: Skinny Dog, you do great work. You know that we here on The Ref are one of two of your biggest fans, and this is some of your finest work. Keep it up. Keep it up, my man.
1: Columbo's got nothing on Skinny of trying to figure out something.
0: This is beautiful, beautiful stuff. Hopefully that goes a little viral, man. We retweeted it to try to get it in motion, but again, at SkinnyDog10, it's good stuff.
1: Very much so. Excellent. So there's your breaking news.
0: Yeah, that is breaking news.
1: Absolutely.
0: You know, of the 4,612 sound bites I have, I've never like created a breaking news sounder.
1: I know, right?
0: That needs to be on my like to-do list.
1: Well, something to consider for down the road, I guess. Mm-hmm. Well, you know, the times that we're on, though, we don't usually get a lot of breaking news.
0: No, I'd have more fun with it than anything. Yeah. I'm not like, I don't want to put the capital J journalist hat on all the time, but if we ever have some fun breaking news like this, that's when I want to have like,
1: sure,
0: an old Walter Cronkite sounder.
1: Oh, yeah. Dun, dun, dun, dun. Could just come up with something. You could get AI to make you one.
0: Oh, yeah.
1: That would be pretty easy, actually.
0: Mm-hmm.
1: In fact, that's something you could do in 10 seconds, isn't it?
0: Are we allowed to play AI on there,
1: then? I don't think we are, but it's like something you could... Yeah. You could do.
0: Yes, it is.
1: I don't know what our rules are on AI. I mean, I don't know if our company, I don't know if we're in the midst of trying to figure all this stuff out.
0: Everybody's in the midst
1: of trying to figure it out right now. Exactly. Yeah. What can you put on the air? What can't you? What do you do for this? What do you do for that? I don't know.
0: So anyway, dogs tomorrow, 11 o'clock. There is a countdown on the Georgia Dogs website.
1: Okay.
0: But they go by the days, not the hours. So let me refresh this and make sure it's accurate, because Hugh Freeze will be all over us if it's not. According to GeorgiaDogs.com, we are 1 day, 3 hours, 11 minutes, and 26 seconds until first pitch. And that'll take you right up to 11 o'clock tomorrow. So 24 plus 3, Dave. I got that. 27 hours, 11 minutes, and 18 seconds.
1: Mm-hmm.
0: So we've already shaved off like 12 seconds just in the talking about it.
1: Yeah.
0: So there you go.
1: I like it. So we're a lot closer now than we were a few seconds ago.
0: But what will your day look like tomorrow? It's a lot earlier than normal. What time will
1: I'll get over there between 8:30 and 8:45. Okay. No later than 9. We go on the air at 10:40. So we'll have an 11 a.m. first pitch. I usually get there an hour and a half to 2 hours before the first before we go on the air. Jeff will get there a little earlier than I do because he does the pregame show with Wes. So you just got to move everything up. The crazy thing is that the team, generally most teams eat their pregame meal 4 hours before first pitch. So it's basically just breakfast at 7 a.m. And then the boys will, not that I'm worried about it, but they'll get their mind right. They'll be ready to go. Just want all the fans to be in there and get their mind right and ready to go.
0: From what I've talked to, and you obviously, and I know people inside the program, I've understand.

0: not like I'm, you know, trying to sensationalize it. I'm just saying what I've talked to people and been told is that there is a very, very, very business-like atmosphere over the baseball facilities right now. And that may be a reason. I'm just going to throw it out there. That's probably one of those reasons we didn't have Coach Johnson yesterday morning. It's business right now.
1: Yep.
0: And I respect his decision to say, hey, I don't have the time I'd normally do this week to talk to y'all, getting ready for this Super Regional. We respect that. Would have loved to have had Coach yesterday, but we didn't. And hopefully get him next week leading up to Omaha. That'd be nice.
1: They have a pitcher, Mississippi State, Ryan McPherson, who has missed some starts this year because of injury, and we didn't see him when we were in Starkville the first time. We will this weekend. So they add one of their top two starters in Ryan McPherson, who is 4-1 on the year with a 2.81 ERA. And he's got 50 strikeouts and only 10 walks. Tremendous numbers. Just like their left-hander, Tomas Valinkas, who's 11-2 with a 2.99 ERA, who has 130 strikeouts and 19 walks. Tremendous numbers. So the weird thing is, I don't know why, so he has a brother on the team. Tomas is Valinkas. His brother, Vitas, is Valencius, but their mom says Valinkas. That's what we were told.
0: I would go with mom over anybody else, wouldn't you?
1: Well, I mean, that's how they say it.
0: Yeah.
1: It's not like, yeah, I don't know why the three of them say it differently.
0: I don't either.
1: But it is kind of odd.
0: If I were announcing their names, though, in a professional capacity, I would basically tell them, I don't care how you say it, your mama says this, and that's what I'm going to say.
1: Yeah. I know. It's interesting. Why they do it that way, I don't know. Maybe that says something about their family dynamic. I have no idea.
0: Well, we know their pitching is good. We know the Dogs have beaten them 4 times by a combined 8 runs.
1: Yeah.
0: That's a very close margin. 10-9, 3-1, 8-5. And what was the tournament score?
1: 5-3, I think.
0: 5-3. So it is, they've all been very, very close.
1: Mm-hmm. Very much so.
0: And that 8-5 took 10 innings to get there.
1: Yes, it did. Culminated on a Shaggy homer.
0: And guess what time you played them at that 8-5 10-inning victory? 11 a.m. first pitch. That was Central Time, noon Eastern, but you know what it's like to play Mississippi State at 11 a.m. We've done it already this year. We're about to do it again.
1: Mm-hmm.
0: So both ballparks will see an 11 a.m. first pitch.
1: It's incredible. Absolutely incredible. And I want to make sure I'm looking at their pronunciation guide. So the pitcher, Tomas Valinkas. The brother is Vitas Valencius, and apparently the mom is Valencius.
0: I feel like I'm watching.
1: That's so bizarre.
0: What was that really creepy movie from like the 70s, maybe even the 60s? The Clash of the Titans.
1: Mm-hmm.
0: We had that VHS growing up.
1: Oh,
0: it was
1: yeah.
0: like recorded off the TV.
1: Harry Hamlin, my brother, was that? No, yeah.
0: I don't know. My brother and I watched that a lot, but I feel like you're spitting out gods that would be in that movie.
1: It's weird. But at least they all kind of said the same names, though, right? They didn't have different pronunciations.
0: I always liked that little steampunk, like, mechanical owl that followed him everywhere. That was my favorite thing in that movie. Do you know what I'm talking about?
1: Yeah, vaguely.
0: He would just pop up and just be their buddy. And mm-hmm. these, like, creepy little eyes that are made out of, like, machine.
1: Yeah. It was, now that you mention it, I do. Because there was a Clash of the Titans in the 80s, and then there was a remake. Like 15 years ago.
0: Yeah, I did not see the remake.
1: Yeah, I didn't either. I
0: watched the original many times as a kid.
1: Mm-hmm. That was the one with Harry Hamlin and Ursula Andress. All right, let's take a quick break. It's 7:54.
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1: I've been listening. 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

0: What do you mean?
1: Phil Collins?
0: I had to piece that together.
1: Is that what this is?
0: Genesis, but yes.
1: Oh, yeah. Well, yeah, Genesis.
0: Also Phil Collins.
1: Yeah. Yeah. It's a morning show presented by Piedmont Orthopedics and Sports Medicine. What is this? I honestly don't know what this is.
0: You've never heard this? Really?
1: I'm trying to decide. I mean, I knew it was Phil Collins singing.
0: I'm just surprised.
1: What is the song called?
0: I'm not criticizing you. I'm saying, like, I thought this was a very common song. Maybe I'm dead wrong. It's called I Can't Dance by Genesis.
1: Oh, there it is. Number 17. It's kind of coming back to me. But for some reason, we're finding out 1992 had a big Genesis influence with Genesis, Phil Collins, and Peter Gabriel.
0: You said number Genesis. 12 on the rock hit list?
1: This is 17 on the one I'm looking at.
0: 55 on the just all categories.
1: Oh, okay. The Billboard Top 100?
0: Yeah.
1: Now that I'm hearing it, it is coming back to me.
0: No, I thought that, like, ringing a bell. I can't dance. I thought that was, like, a very popular, common thing back then. I'm wrong. I was 9. I don't remember much about 92.
1: Yeah. See, that's the... Yeah, in 1992, you've heard me tell my musical history. I decided in the early 90s that I was just going to listen to country music. So I wasn't as locked in on the Top 100. I mean, of course, there's plenty of songs on there I know, but... I was way more locked in on the country charts back then. So this one, was, again, on the rock chart. It was number 17. Just in front of Mama, I'm Coming Home.
0: Yeah, man.
1: That was number 18. All right, we got Russ Tanner coming up on the other side. It's 7:58.
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1: 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The Blue Jays beat the Braves 7-2 last night as the Braves were unable to finish off the three-game sweep. The loss going to Chris Sale. He allowed 10 hits and 3 runs in 5 2/3 innings. The Braves now get set to take on the Pirates tonight in the first of a 3-game series at Truist Park. It'll be a 7:15 first pitch this evening. We'll have all the action for you right here on The Ref. Georgia baseball, the Bulldogs hosting Mississippi State this weekend. It's the Athens Super Regional of the NCAA Championship. Game 1 of the series tomorrow, that'll be at 11 a.m. Game 2 at noon on Sunday. If there is a Game 3, it would be sometime on Monday. 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
1: Oh, yeah.
0: And the Georgia Bulldogs. Dave and Logan.
2: One the same now.
0: Yeah. Half of Russ Tanner.
3: Mm. It's not because I've lost weight. I'm only here 30 minutes.
2: we got to go this morning.
3: We can't cheat the time this morning, man.
0: We got to get it done. Russ's got to leave at 8:30, but thank you for coming in, though. We appreciate that.
3: Glad to be here.
0: That is awesome. Great to see you.
2: Right off the top of the bat here, since we're going to move fast, you're good on the sour power.
3: I don't want any more.
2: We don't need to try any sour power
0: but
2: on
0: here. Here's the thing. Didn't we do that last week? Didn't we each eat one?
2: These things are so sour, it'll like carry over.
3: Yeah, I still feel it.
2: That's how I kind of see it. Okay. I texted.
0: I'm in if y'all want to eat one just to keep the mojo going. It doesn't sound like you do.
3: I don't. No, I don't. We already got things to overcome tonight. So, I mean, you know, I would be more concerned about not having Trey playing than me and Sour Power.
2: I texted Russ last Saturday while the dogs were playing in the regional. I said, Russ, I tried three of these Sour Powers. My body says no more.
3: Yes.
2: No more.
0: As Roberto Duran said against Sugar Ray Leonard, no moss.
3: No moss, baby. Yeah.
0: Yes.
2: Well, what's going on, Russ? I'm trying to think here. So we're not dog days of summer yet.
3: It's starting to get hot.
2: It's going to real fast here.
3: Yeah.
2: I was listening to Brandon Adams on Dog Nation Daily yesterday talking a little bit about the potential of Elijah Griffin this year as the second year defensive lineman. Since we're diving right in this morning. Oh, we'll get
0: to Frank. Do we need to do a joke?
2: We'll get in just a second.
3: In fact, you got it. Whatever.
2: Let's tease this real fast. We will talk Elijah Griffin and sophomore bumps here in just a second. But first things first, let's get to that Frazier joke of the week. Let's do that instead. Frazier, our wonderful ESP member, wants to ask Russ and Dave.
3: Mm.
2: He wants to ask the joke or the question, what did Strap Dog say to Bully, that's Mississippi State's live mascot, when he tried to get on the porch?
3: What did Strap say to Bully?
2: What did Strap? You got to answer.
3: I don't know. That vomit.
2: He says, this is reserved for big dogs who only are for the game. Go Georgia Bulldogs.
3: That's actually a pretty good strapping impersonation. Yeah,
2: Reserved for big dogs only who are for the game. Thank you, Frazier. We really appreciate that. Frazier, good stuff.
0: Appreciate that.
2: He's very timely in his jokes.
0: Yeah, gotta be.
2: He listens to the ref, and we appreciate Frazier for that. All right. Back to the Dog Nation Daily Conversation right here on the ref, noon to one. Every weekday, Brandon Adams was talking about how this defense this year could be potentially elite for college football. One name that came up was Elijah Griffin. So I got to ask you, in general terms, you can talk offensive line, defensive line, or any other position. How big is the sophomore bump for those that take it as serious as you guys do?
3: I think it's pretty big.
2: Yeah.
3: You know, that first year you come in, I mean, and the guys that come in now, man, like they are some physical specimens unlike anything back when I played. You know, the amount of development, strength and conditioning, nutrition these guys have now in high school is just so far ahead of what it was back in the day. They come in physically ready. That being said, you are not ready for what has to happen as far as the mental, you know, just the mental side of football, how smart you got to be to diagnose it, but then also dealing with the consistent grind of playing against great players all the time. There's no time off with it, and that's a grind. And typically, you see freshmen flash early, and then they typically fade. How many freshmen are elite all year long? Not many. The ones that do end up being high first round draft picks. But that second year, guys are more comfortable. Man, my freshman year, to give you an example of like the stuff you have to deal with, I got up here to UGA. You didn't have cell phones that navigate anywhere, right? We had to like look it up and like print out MapQuest and figure some way out. I was over near like Ramsey. I was trying to get back to my dorm. A bus came by and it said Orbit. I was like, that should end up close.
0: Yeah.
3: I got off in Bogart.
0: You know, literally orbited.
3: Yeah, and stuff like that. I mean, it's a funny little example, but there's so much you're just trying to learn about life, much less football, that freshman year. So by the time you come back that second year, just more comfortable in your environment, you're comfortable with your coaches, you understand the system a little bit more. I mean, you're not a vet yet, but you understand the system a little bit more. The coaches aren't speaking Mandarin to you when they start telling you, you know, what to do. And you're also bigger, faster, stronger. So, yeah, you look for a bump out of some of those guys. And you look, so back to that, and I'll say this, and I'll give it back to you. If this defense, when's the last time Georgia had an elite defense that didn't have a great defensive line?
2: Oh, gosh.
3: Or a great defensive lineman, at least.
2: I mean, it's been
1: it's hard to do.
2: I'm trying to think of an example, but I get your point. The answer is you don't.
3: Like,
2: you don't
3: what are the great defenses in the last 20, 30 years
2: we can remember? 21 and 22.
3: Who do we have on that team on the D-line?
2: A lot of defensive linemen. Jalen Carter, Devontae Wyatt. Linebackers to complement that defensive line. It was special.
3: So,
2: yeah, absolutely.
3: Anyways.
2: This will sound a little bit odd. I don't mean it to. I'm being serious here. But, like, what do you tell? How can you tell the difference in your body in year two? Because that first year of real nutrition, real strength training, no knock on the high school programs out there. They're more elite than they've ever been, but they don't do what Georgia does. Nice.
3: Well, they don't have the money. They don't have the resources, typically. You know, when I came in on paper, I told him I was 6'5", 295. In reality, man, I look good. That 6'5", 295, I mean, it probably had not just a six-pack. It probably had, like, that bottom ab, you know, on the side.
2: Yeah.
3: I probably had that from what I told him. In reality, I was about 6'3", 288, and I was shaped more like a pear.
2: Which version did Shelly see first when you walked in?
3: She didn't see me for a couple years.
2: What class was that you had with her? Do you know what class it was?
3: Yeah. Health promotions.
2: Health promotions.
3: Yeah.
1: Which is what?
3: I don't know.
1: Did you go to it?
2: Yeah.
1: Okay. You're promoting health.
2: Did Shelly help you with it?
3: Not in that class. Right. We met in that class, and then didn't see each other for like a year or two, then had a speech communications class together. And that's where we started dating, because Shock decided I needed a girlfriend.
2: One day, Russ, you have done this before with your kids. You'll show up unannounced. You'll have one of your amazing kids with you.
3: Yeah.
2: I'm looking really forward to the day where we get the surprise Shelly visit. It's going to be an epic hour of radio, and I want her side of some of these stories, and I can't wait to hear it, man.
3: If you can make Shelly come on and be honest with you, you're going to get some stuff.
2: Okay.
3: Like, she, by the way, happy anniversary. Yesterday was 21 years for us.
1: Oh, so how about that? Congrats.
3: So, yeah, celebrated at a Little League baseball game. Yay.
2: Congratulations.
3: We split some chicken fajitas for two in folding chairs at a baseball game. It was super romantic.
1: That's the cycle of life that you're in right now.
2: I think fajitas for two is like when the relationship is serious. Like, yeah. That's when you know that y'all are good. Clicking.
3: Do you know how we ate fajitas for two?
2: How's that?
3: Like, what? Okay.
1: So what do you mean, salsa?
3: Like, how did we divide up and decide who gets what in fajitas for two?
2: You got to just go for it.
3: You think so?
2: You got to go for it. Like, if you're slow, you're going to lose out.
3: That's what should have happened.
2: Okay.
1: Yeah.
2: Did she split it up, like physically split it up?
3: She ate first.
2: Okay.
3: She got what she wanted out of it.
1: Yep.
3: She dumped the chips out of the little thing the chips were in.
1: Yeah.
3: Made her plate in that and gave me five things of half.
1: You got
3: peek through stuff.
2: Yeah. Templeton scraps.
3: Whatever.
1: Did you eat any chips at all?
3: I'm off the chip train.
1: Oh, okay.
2: That's unfortunate.
1: Yeah.
3: All right. If Shelly comes in, like, if you get Shelly unhinged, like, she's pretty sweet from outside looking in.
1: She would be a good candidate for getting people to know that they need to get their mind right.
2: Yeah, she
3: 100% on a football Saturday.
2: I want Shelly's version of a few things. I want Shelly's version of when you walked in that health promotion class.
3: She's listening now. She said, the radio cannot handle my honesty about all things.
2: It can absolutely handle it, Shelly, and we need it.
3: If my wife, with her attitude, was my size...
1: Mm-hmm.
3: Ooh. They'd be a heap of tail whoopings to get toted around here.
2: See, that's the thing. I want her side of the story of the health promotions class. I want her side of the story of that Florida fan that set her off in Jacksonville just this past fall. And I want her story of that really mean man with the Michigan shirt at Zion National Park that bullied her into having to react.
1: Yeah.
2: I want her reaction on that.
3: Have I told you about the first Florida fan when we went to my first ever Georgia-Florida game as a non-player, what she did?
2: We need to know now.
3: Oh, yeah, I guess I got
2: to
3: tell you.
2: We have to know now.
3: She's listening. I'm going to say it. I'll turn my phone off. She can't text me.
1: I think I know this story.
3: You know the story?
1: I think so. You told me this.
3: I probably told you.
1: You probably told this story. But I want to hear it again.
3: We go down. This was probably 06, my first year out. I'd never been to the Georgia Florida game as a fan. Mm-hmm. So we go down there, which is a crazy experience for me because I did not enjoy it. I did not enjoy the fans as far as just the crowds and all that. It was just such a weird experience for me. We had pretty good seats. We were down like second or third row from the sideline.
2: What year is this? Or do you just
3: 06.
2: Say, 06, okay. So not a good year.
1: Not a good year.
2: But go ahead. I'm sorry.
3: So we are sitting down there, and Georgia lost the game. Tight game. Mm-hmm. Should not have lost. Mm-hmm. And there were some mistakes that were made by some Georgia players. Now, these were my boys, right? Like, I had bled, sweat, and teared. You know, teared with them. I cried with them.
1: teared up.
3: Yeah, they were my guys. And we lost the game. And we actually sat beside a couple of Florida fans who it's hard to say on the air, but they were decent guys.
1: Yeah.
3: Like, they were fine.
2: They exist, some of
3: them. Yeah. Yeah, I mean, they would do a little trash talk, but nothing. We took no offense to them.
2: Mm-hmm.
3: So we get going, and walking back up the stadium, if you're familiar with that stadium, right, that lower level is about 800 rows to the top where you got to get out.
1: Yep.
3: So we're walking up the aisle. The little handrails are dividing it, and there's a Georgia fan beside me. And no offense to this is you, but he was about a 5'3" accountant from Roswell. I'm assuming. Just looking at him.
1: No offense, but I'm probably about to offend you.
3: Yeah, that's what
1: yeah,
3: he was.
1: Yeah.
3: Who knows? Maybe he was, I have no idea. Some other profession. I'm just using a name. What doesn't matter.
1: Yeah.
3: Little Georgia fan. And he starts running his mouth. He'd had a couple of beverages.
1: Yeah.
3: I'm gonna give him that.
1: Yeah.
3: So he starts in, oh, the team is sorry. This guy's terrible. Oh, yada yada. And I was like, hey, man, chill out. And he looked at me and said, who the blank are you? You don't blank and know them. And I'm not like wearing my SC championship ring.
1: Yeah.
3: I don't have like a name tag on, like former Georgia player Russ Tanner here.
1: But
3: he, I'd had enough.
1: There should have been a little bit of familiarity.
3: I'd had enough. And he said something. I'm not going to say what he said because I remember the player and what he said. I'm not going to say it. But he said a very, very vile thing. Like it was legitimately a reprehensible comment about a player on the team who was a great, he goes down as a DGD, if you know who it was. And I was like, hey, man, you sound like a bleeping Florida fan. I cussed at him, which I don't really cuss. And he's like, blank you. He said, and blank that guy. And he said the really bad comment, which basically to the effect of that player should not live.
1: Mm, wow.
3: And when he said that, Shelley said, hit him. I was like, hit him. Like, I am at this point in my life, I'm 2 months out of the NFL.
2: You're growing.
3: Yeah. I am the biggest, strongest I've ever been. Like, if there's ever been a life in my life when I was diesel, like, this was it.
1: Yeah.
3: She said, hit him. And I looked at her, and she's like trying to jump over my shoulder to swing at him. And that guy's wife, fortunately, grabbed him and pulled him off the other side. And she's fuming. She's over my – it's like that little yappy dog on Looney Tunes, like a little chihuahua that's got a big pit bull beside him.
1: Yeah.
3: And just yapping by – that's what she was doing. We get to the top. She's giving it to him all the way up. We get to the top up there. She goes – she's like – she's fuming. And she said, I'm going to the bathroom. If he comes by here, you better drop his
2: In hindsight, it's funny. Not funny in the moment.
1: You've never been to the Georgia-Florida game as a fan. I'm assuming Shelley had when
3: she went
1: playing
3: every year.
1: Yeah. So she's been there before. So she's basically telling you to get arrested so you can end up in that little jail.
3: 100%.
1: Down in the basement of the stadium.
3: It's worth it. Punch him in the face and deal with it.
1: Yeah.
3: Like, you'll get home. Hit him.
1: You would have been probably a legend, though, if you'd done it.
3: I actually have a friend, Daryl Huckabee, who's heard this story, and he gave me a shirt, and on the back of it, it says, finish the drill, Mark Richt. What's a great Kirby saying? Like, one of his famous things
2: he
3: said. Attack the day.
1: Yeah.
3: Kirby Smart.
1: Yeah.
3: Drop his A. Shelly Tanner.
2: Man, oh man.
1: That's great.
2: Anyways. All right, looking back at the depth chart, switching up a little bit. So we talked the defense, elite, all that stuff, but your expertise certainly lies in offensive line, Mr. Tanner. When you get guys like an Ernest Green and a Drew Bobo back, and you're going to make that sophomore bump, here it comes again, with a Dontrell Glover and a Juan Gaston who have the measurables. They had it last year, but they were true freshmen. Can Georgia fans get a little bit excited this summer thinking about what they're going to look like this fall?
3: There's zero excuse for this not to be a great offensive line.
2: Yeah.
3: Zero excuse.
2: I mean, injuries is the only thing I can think of that would make it a non-elite line.
3: That's right. I agree with that. Yeah. But
1: injuries, there is the new coach, although he's not new.
3: But Coach Terrell's is still around, too.
2: Yeah.
3: Like, I don't expect
1: and
3: that
1: Coach
3: to be
1: Coach Rauscher
3: big,
1: had been there. It's not like he came in from somewhere.
3: We're not changing up everything we're doing there.
1: Yeah.
3: You know, you got having Drew Bobo back, man, assuming he's healthy and does what he's done as far as a career, as far as being a leader, know what to do. Like, that's huge. And then in the past, you know, I haven't – this is just Russ looking at it. When you get these monster offensive linemen all the way across the board, sometimes it seems like, hey, you need some guys that can move a little bit.
1: Mm-hmm.
3: The only monster we got right now, and I use that term loosely because they're all huge, is Juan Gaston.
1: Yep.
3: He's a freak show. But when you look at those other guys, like Ernest Green is a huge man, but he's not one of these 6'10" guys that can't bend. You know, you talk about Dontrell Glover. Dontrell Glover, I mean, he's what, 6'5", 310? Like, he to me, is such a prototypical size because they can get low enough to move, bend their knees and get leverage and get guys out of there, and they can move, get to the second level, but then they're big enough to hold their ground. So, I mean, I'm excited about it. I really and truly am excited about it.
2: Dave mentioned the coaching switch up, even though it's not a new coach, someone in the program, but what does that do to a unit, if anything? I mean, do you guys just kind of roll with the punches or?
3: I think if you had a brand new coach, it would, there's a period of acclimation, just everybody's getting used to each other. The language, the verbiage, the attitudes, you know, reading between the lines of what he's saying to you. But I'm assuming with Coach Rauscher, did I get his name right?
0: Yes.
3: With Coach Rauscher, that they watched film with him before.
2: Yeah.
3: It's not like this is the first time he's ever coached them up directly. And he knows the system. You know, if they call a certain block a deuce, he's probably going to call it a deuce. Mm-hmm. You know, if they call it a slip, he's going to call it a slip. It's not like he's not having to learn a new vocabulary, and they're not having to learn him. So.
2: And also, where Rauscher comes in, it's not like he's a new coach from a different program, a different way of thinking, trying to make it his own. And he is making it his own, don't get me wrong. But it's not like a completely, like you're saying, a different
3: It'll be approach. Different. And look, he's a – what was his background, right? Before he came to Georgia, what was his background?
0: He was NFL, right?
3: He's a pro
0: yeah.
3: coach.
0: Yeah.
3: Like, those guys have a different mindset when they come in.
0: Yeah.
3: They are plug-and-play guys. And I mean that with a ton of respect. Like, they'll plug in wherever they're at, and they're going to do the job. And they're going to do it really well because that's what they're wired to do. They come to the NFL world, which is as cutthroat as you can be. Like, if you don't perform, you don't execute, you gone.
0: And don't you feel like – college sports, not just football, but maybe any sport, is now more like the pro system.
3: More and more.
0: Yeah.
3: Yeah. I mean, yeah, more and
0: we're
3: more.
0: Just start getting more of that. Hey, and these guys, we don't know what they're getting, but these guys are getting paid. And plenty does that change the mindset of how the coaches feel like they should perform? I mean, I know it's one thing to have a true freshman come in or a first year sophomore, or, you know, second year sophomore or whatever. But are there more expectations because these guys are getting money?
3: When I talk about my NFL career, let's be real clear here. Yeah. I'm talking about a 6-month stretch of my life, right? Yeah. Where I did not make money. But I remember getting up there and I remember thinking, asking the guys, I'm like, man, these coaches don't like ride you or anything up here. Like, I'm coming from a college situation with Coach Callaway who, you know, he rode you hard.
0: He's on you 24/7.
3: And the NFL is like, they don't have to. It's like, why not? They'll just take your paycheck.
0: Exactly.
3: And now they're just going to say, hey, you're not getting paid, you didn't perform, but they won't renew it next year. They won't pay you again. So, you know, that kind of polices itself.
0: You have to get your mind right.
2: Pop quiz, how many days until kickoff?
3: 92.
2: You got it on the money. I'm very proud of you right now. Explain to me the relationship. I know in season you guys are like together all the time. You're clicking everything. You rely on one another. What I'm getting at here, the off-season relationship between the offensive line and the running backs. Because what is this offensive line and Nate Frazier? How does that compare to you guys and Thomas Brown and Danny Ware and the boys that were running the rock for y'all?
3: I mean, you see everybody at workouts every day. Mm-hmm. But during the summer, it's a lot more you're hanging out with your friends. Mm-hmm. I mean, some of the offensive line may be best friends with Nate Frazier. They may live – I don't know who they live with or stuff like that. But, yeah, I mean, it's – you know. We didn't have like bonding times. Which one? They didn't have no money. You know, Thomas Brown, Craig Luck, like they had no money. None of us did, like, so they couldn't take us out.
2: In the fun aspect of it, though, like it always says, "Hey, a running back is as good as his offensive line, or the offensive line looks as good as the running back makes them look." So, like, is there a little banter back and forth between that?
3: I don't think so.
2: No,
3: I mean, I don't remember it being the case. I mean, in the offseason, I mean, everybody is excited to be around each other. I mean, it's not – there's nobody disliking each other.
2: All right.
3: You're not tired of looking at defense linemen, so you're not like, oh, let me hang out with my running back. I love them. I mean
2: – Here's a scenario.
3: Okay.
2: And maybe this has happened. Maybe you can give me an exact example of what I'm about to say. Okay, snap comes off. Russ Tanner sets the best block you've set all game.
3: Yep.
2: Everything just went perfect.
3: Yep.
2: Danny Ware hits that hole hard. He walks in for a 7-yard touchdown.
3: Yeah.
2: Do you want him to give you a high five, or are you giving him a high five?
3: You got to high five him. You got to pick him up in the air, and you got to look at this guy. Look how great he is. You don't ever see an offensive line running a running back and jump in the air and get picked up like the girl in front of the Titanic, do you?
0: That's right.
3: Does that happen?
2: If memory serves, I think Zamir White used to joke around with Jamari Sawyer and pretend like he was going to pick him up, so they had that good relationship. But yeah, I could see both ways though. I could see where, like, Danny you.
1: player might say, well, how about the run before where I had to break three tackles to get back to the line of scrimmage? Yeah,
2: Russ missed
3: it. Everybody, hey, man, as offensive linemen are the best people in the world. Like, you know there's no glory. Like, you just expect it. Like, you can do the best thing in the world and come back off and you get punched in the face because why didn't you move your foot?
1: Exactly. Yeah. And again, you're only getting
3: my foot fell off. Attention. Well, grow another one. Yeah,
1: if there's a flag.
3: You know what I'd love to see, by the way? I'd love to see Dwight Phillips or like a little receiver score a touchdown and run to Juan Gaston. Like, how high do you think he could get him?
1: Oh, my gosh. He could throw
2: Now that I got the image in my head, you know the image I had in my head was Zamir White was joking around with Jordan Davis when he scored the big touchdown. He tried to pick up Jordan, which obviously wasn't going to happen. But, yeah, I like the dynamic of the blocking and the running, and it's a group effort. Hey, it's a team sport, Russ. I don't 100%. Know if you knew that or not.
3: 100%.
2: Don't know if you knew that. This is not Georgia-related, but a good family friend of yours had some big news this week. Mm. A guy named Pollock. I don't know if you remember him from your playing days. His son just committed to Clemson.
3: He did, man.
2: So are we going to have a David Pollock with some orange around town?
3: You are, and people are going to lose their minds. Which is so stupid.
1: That's okay.
3: It's so stupid.
1: That's okay.
2: I support it. I really do. I'm proud of Nick. If you go by Nicholas or Nick, or what does he go by?
3: Well, according to social media, he goes by Nick, but I'm never calling him Nick in his entire life.
2: Right, well, congratulations to Nicholas. That's a big deal. I know David's probably as proud as you've ever seen.
3: Oh, man, he's a proud papa, man. Like, he should be. He definitely should be. He's not, you know, he doesn't brag publicly on his kids a whole lot. I think he made one post just saying that he didn't have any arms, but he might buy a little purple or something like that. And look, man, like, if you go down through the places in the country that you would like to play football, and you list them out as a boy from Athens, Georgia, Clemson's up there with anybody. Mm-hmm. So to have the opportunity to play at Clemson, Dabo Swinney, he's a great man, such a great program. You know, I don't want him to win when we play him, but otherwise, I don't dislike Clemson. There's some Georgia fans feel differently about that from back in the 94 days and stuff.
2: We don't play him enough to have the, like,
3: we don't anymore.
2: Hatred.
3: Yeah, we don't anymore. But yeah, so, yeah, man, it's exciting. Like, Nicholas has worked really hard. I saw him in the gym over at Pollock's not too long ago, and, like, I remember this little, like, pudgy, knock-kneed, buck-tooth-like kid. And he walked in the other day. I was like, "Hold!"
1: It's like, "Hey-o."
2: Well, you're the one that showed us the video of the dunk he had a few months ago.
3: So I don't have long. We got like 5 minutes, right? And then I'm on.
1: You stay as long as you can.
3: Yeah. But I'll do my quick soapbox right here. Mm-hmm. Parents, I'm talking to y'all. And listen, I'm a parent talking to you. I've got four children. My daughter's gonna be a senior next year. My youngest gonna be in first grade, and they're all in between. Parents think, oh my gosh, if I don't get little Jimmy signed up for specialized training, sign him up for every travel team there is, get him a strength and conditioning coach, work on his footwork, he's not going to make it. How old is Jimmy? He's 7. Oh my gosh, that's stupid. You know what Jimmy wants to do? Jimmy wants to build Legos.
1: Yeah, exactly.
3: Jimmy wants to go outside and throw a wiffle ball.
1: Exactly.
2: At rolls
3: a squirrel.
2: And
1: ride his bike.
3: So, like, Nicholas is a kid who's worked hard, and they have not done all the travel ball, all the extra stuff, all that. When God put his hand on that boy's body and he grew, and he became 6'3", 230 pounds, and windmilled a two-hand dunk. It's kind of crazy, isn't it?
1: Yeah,
3: he got offers. So,
1: what is his position?
3: They recruit him as a tight end.
1: All right. Okay.
3: So he plays tight end, outside linebacker here at North. And they recruit him as a tight end. Who knows what he goes into? But yeah, he's a dude, man. If you look at him, like, long, like Pollock, look, a T-Rex. Like, his arms, he can't scratch his knee if he bends over. You know,
2: I'm visualizing it. Sorry. I don't mean
3: to. Little short legs, big butt, short arms. That's how Pollock's built. Nicholas is different. Big, wide shoulders, long arms. I mean, he looks good.
2: That's congratulations. Fantastic. That's awesome to the Pollock family. That's great.
3: Mm-hmm.
1: Well, the other thing, too, I thought of when you were talking about, so we were talking about how players end up being roommates and that kind of thing. So so you didn't play the same position as Pollock.
3: No.
1: Y'all obviously were seeing a lot of each other. But how did y'all become roommates?
3: Well,
1: how did that come about?
3: Well, it goes back to our origin story.
1: Yeah.
3: I can tell it. We got a few minutes, don't we?
1: All right. You, as long as you want to go.
3: I'm just saying, if it takes 3 or 4 minutes, it's okay.
1: Oh, yeah, yeah.
3: So this was, I guess, around our 11th grade year. Went to Georgia. There's all these camps that happen up here, right? Yeah. And I probably told the story, but I'll tell them. My wife's already told me. I've told the other story about me punching the Florida fan, her wanting me to 4 times. I don't care. I'll tell it again. It's a great story. But like there's all these Kirby Smart camps, you know, Mark Rick camps, and back when we were coming, there was the Jim Donnan camps. I got a picture of me and Coach Donnan from back in the day. That's awesome. A great picture. And there was a lineman camp, and when you go to these lineman camps like this, and I'm gonna say this again, not throwing any shade at anybody that relates to this comment, if there's 200 kids at the camp, 194 of them are just excited to be up there at the camp.
0: Yeah.
3: Like, they're not going to play college football.
0: Right.
3: They are Georgia fans. They want to be better high school players. You know, they're there to get better, to be the experience, which is cool. But there's a handful of guys, you know, 8 or 10 guys, whatever it may be, that are up there trying to earn an offer, trying to get a coach to see them or whatever. And you can pick the guys out. And again, it's not because they played travel ball or they worked out more when they were 9.
0: Yeah.
3: It's because they're big dudes.
0: Exactly.
3: You know, and I remember out there, you pick guys out. And I remember that camp specifically. I remember seeing Gerald Anderson, Kedrick Golston. I think Dennis Rowland was there. And you just see people that are physically different. And when we started that game, and I didn't know who Pollock was, but I saw him. And we were stretching, and the offense line was on like the 45 going to the left. The defense line were on the 45, the other 45 going to the right. So you were facing each other. So like offense, defense doing their warm up stretches, looking at each other. And Pollock was directly in front of me. Never met him, didn't know who he was. And we're doing jumping jacks. You have to go 1, 2, 3, 1, whatever. And he was trying to do them faster than I was. And I was looking. I was like, "Who is this? Who is this?
0: Didn't even know his name.
3: No clue.
0: Yeah."
3: I was like, "Who is this idiot?" Then we started doing like hamstring stretches. And he would go down to his left ankle. They'd say switch. He'd go to his right ankle real fast. Then look at me to see if I was stretching. Like everything that we did, he was trying to stretch faster than I was trying to stretch. And we get done, and I walk up to him. I was like, "What's your problem?" Like, that's literally the first words we ever said to each other. I was like, "What's your problem?" He's like, "What are you talking about?" I was like, "Are you trying to outstretch me?" He's like, "Yeah." I said, "Why?" He's like, "I don't know. You're one of the good players, and I want to be better than you."
0: He's like, "Oh, all right. Well, that's kind of a compliment." Like,
3: okay. And then we played this game called dog ball, which is like razzle dazzle football, where you throw the ball all over the place. There's no, you can throw it forward, backward, sideways, whatever. And this was a lineman camp. So we paid a kid $1. Me and Pollock were on different teams. We paid a kid $1 to switch teams with Pollock. So it put Pollock on my team. Because after that, we're like, okay, we both really like to win. We seem to get along. Right. So we paid a kid $1 and we won the lineman camp. And way we won it was I was the quarterback and he was the receiver.
0: Mm-hmm.
3: So, and we're at lineman camp.
0: Yeah.
3: There's like 8 guys out there that are physically as big, as strong, as fast as we are. And obviously, we're a little bit more athletic. We played Division I football. I'm not tooting my horn. It is what it is. So, what our entire offense was, I would get back in the back. I would scramble around and get away from all the little tubbies trying to catch me. Once Pollock got to the end zone, he just run straight to the end zone. I would throw it as high as I could. He would box everybody out and go get the ball.
2: Money.
3: Our closest game.
0: Yeah.
3: Our closest score was 49-7.
0: Nice.
3: I mean, it was a dominant performance. We would play on defense. We'd have there was 11 of us. We put the 9 guys up in a 10-yard zone, tell them not to move, and we'd both play safety on the deep halves. We dominated. And after we won that, we were like, are we best friends now? It's like, I think we are.
0: I feel like I'm literally watching the movie Step Brothers.
3: Yeah.
0: Yeah.
3: Yeah. I mean, it's literally, we
0: y'all
3: got done
0: started
3: with that.
0: We started out as rivals, and then y'all became buddies.
3: Yeah, we got that. Like, are we best friends now? He's like, I guess so. And you know, Pollock, especially young Pollock, it took a different person to be able to handle him because he was a lot.
0: Yeah.
3: But he never bothered me. And a long time, my best friend.
0: You know,
3: it is what it is. So anyway, so after that, we went to each other's games our senior year. We took 3 official visits together. We visited Georgia, Florida, and Georgia Tech, maybe Clemson together.
0: Mm-hmm.
3: We took 3 or 4 visits together, and we decided going in, we were going to go to the same place. And, you know, obviously you wanted a level of comfort, so we're going to be roommates. So, yeah.
0: So when y'all were having the stretch off and y'all hadn't been offered by Georgia at this point.
3: I don't know. Maybe.
0: It was about that time.
3: Yeah, it was about that time.
0: Okay.
3: I don't know.
0: Okay. Gotcha.
3: Same.
0: That's cool, man.
3: Yeah.
0: That's awesome.
3: The origin story.
2: So basically Georgia decided, we'll take Pollock if we can get Russ.
3: for the record.
2: Yeah. Well,
3: I mean, on the record, I was a higher rate recruit than Pollock was.
0: You were.
3: I mean, our careers went a little bit different.
2: So Georgia said, "Russ, if you sign with us, we'll take
3: the little tubby fullback too."
2: Shiloh. What comes out of Shiloh? Well, four times.
3: That's what they said back then. But
2: four-time All-Americans,
3: the greatest defense player in the history of our school. So yeah,
0: isn't that crazy? Isn't that crazy?
3: All right, Russ, good times, you gotta run. Appreciate it, man. No, go Dawgs.
4: Get your mind right.
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0: Well, this is one way to kick off the 92 days until kickoff. Not kick it off, but, you know, keep the 92 party going. Little Sir Mix-a-Lot, Baby Got Back. This on the Billboard Year-End Hot 100 actually came in at number 2 in 1992. I'm having a little fun with this. However, I'm just like listening to it thinking, you know what? Maybe even though it is radio safe and it's been played on radio a ton over the last 34 years, it's still a little bit racy, is it not? So we'll just fade it on down. But Baby Got Back, 1992, 92 days until Georgia and Tennessee State kick it off between the hedges. I was playing in my work computer here, my radio computer, that is. And I'm going to play something. We'll play a few seconds of this. I have no idea what it is, but I know Joe Nichols is a very popular 90s country singer, but he apparently has a version of Baby Got Back that, again, is in our radio computer. So at some point or another, this was played on your Georgia country or in some way, shape, or form on our station. So let's give this a little bit of a listen. Dave had to go handle a little bit of business outside the studio. You're just getting back. I'm glad you're back, though. I just played a little Sir Mix-a-Lot, Baby Got Back. Yeah. You know the song.
1: Yes, I did.
0: You know the song very well. All right, we played that. There is a version in our computer by Joe Nichols.
1: Okay.
0: Of Baby Got Back. I'm going to hear it for the very first time. I think you are, too. So let's see what this is all about.
1: Who is Joe Nichols? Do we know who that
0: 90s
1: is?
0: 90s country singer.
1: Okay.
0: Yeah, big time 90s country singer. Here we go. Joe Nichols with Baby Got Back.

0: So reading about it now, I just discovered this in the computer. This was released in 2017. This does not go back to the 90s. I don't know why he released it. I have no idea, but he did, just having a little bit of fun, probably trying to go viral on the internet, so he probably did at the time.
1: I felt like, how do I not know who this is if he was in the 90s? But
0: was he not?
1: Well, he was born in, if it's the same person, he's born in 76, so he would have only been 16 years old in 92 if it's the same Joe Nichols, unless there's another one.
0: All right, so maybe he's more of an early 2000s guy. Tequila Makes Her Clothes Fall.
1: Yeah, same
0: fall
1: guy. Yeah,
0: that's,
1: yeah,
0: that's
1: yeah.
0: From I know 05. That song. I remember that one.
1: Yeah.
0: I'm trying to think if there's anything else I'm drawing. Sunny in 75. I know how that song goes in my head.
1: Yeah.
0: So maybe he's more of a 2000s guy, but I know the name Joe Nichols very well. Who sang the, you know who I confuse him with, Dave?
1: Joe Diffie?
0: Yeah, I thought Joe Diffie when I said Joe Nichols. Yeah. That's why that came up.
1: Gotcha.
0: But anyway, Joe Nichols, man, good for you.
1: That's awesome. Very nice. I don't know that I've ever heard that, but it's hilarious.
0: I'm not sure we would have. But it's in our radio computer.
1: Which means that's probably been played on our country Saturday night show.
0: Absolutely. Hey, man, if Pete from Valdosta wants to call in and request Joe Nichols' Baby Got Back, if that's what his lady wants to hear around the campfire while you're passing the bottle, I say go for it, man.
1: Exactly.
0: Embrace it and make it your own. But yeah, Baby Got Back, 1992, 92 days until kickoff and all that good stuff, and we're very excited about it. All right, what business were you tending to?
1: Oh, so our man, Fireball Rodney, who has been on one of his work journeys as he travels and drives around a lot. He had been down in the other Gainesville. I think he said he'd been down in the Jacksonville area. Well, he made the stop for us. I guess this is, now, Rodney, you can text us. Is this Bucky's from St. Augustine, or is this Bucky's from Fort Valley? I think it's St. Augustine, isn't it? If I remember what
0: he
1: said.
0: That's the picture he sent me.
1: He can let us know. Yeah. Yeah, man. But thank you, brother.
2: He's bound to die.
1: More of the, let me make sure I'm saying this correctly, the Sour Power Candy Belts. By the way, Ben, when he dropped off this morning, he said, oh, by the way, I didn't know, I wasn't trying to upstage Rodney. I didn't realize he was coming by also. Mm-hmm. But Ben said, I did it last week and I didn't want to mess with anything, so I'm doing it again today. And Ben's on his way. I think actually he's going to be out of town this weekend, so he didn't want to mess up any of that. Okay, Rodney says St. Augustine. Thank you, buddy. All right.
0: So anyway. Thank you, Rodney. I owe you some dollar bills. And I will.
1: He says this is on him.
0: Oh, come on, Rodney.
1: I know. Isn't that nice? One of these is for Annika. Very nice. And awesome. He left three.
0: All right. Got one for each of us.
1: Yeah. And I'll make a contribution to whoever wants it.
0: We very much appreciate it. No, and I know he is meeting up with Asparagus William.
1: Already has.
0: Okay, good. So this is like the least important of his cargo, was getting us the Sour Power. The important part of Rodney's cargo, bring Jerry Reed back in if you don't mind. Man. Hold on.
1: There's a reason.

0: So we made the joke earlier this week, man. Our man Fireball Rodney was bringing that cargo that was so desperately needed across state lines, being from St. Augustine.
1: Glad he didn't get arrested.
0: He got that sour power in the hands of Shannon Banana and Asparagus Williams so that they can make sour power shots at the brunch tailgate of the parking lot tomorrow. It's actually more like a breakfast tailgate.
1: Oh, yeah.
0: It's a brunch first pitch.
1: Yeah.
0: The tailgate will be a breakfast tailgate. There's no denying that. So thank you, Rodney. That is absolutely beautiful, coordinated work that we got Rodney involved in. We appreciate it very much.
1: Rodney, thank you, man. And in fact, when you're sitting there telling the names of the people in the story, it does sound like Smokey and the Bandit. Oh,
0: this is a movie in the making,
1: Fireball,
0: man.
1: Rodney, what's your 10-20? Oh, I'm just sitting there trying to get something to Asparagus William.
0: Shannon Banana. Cowboy Ben.
1: It's like...
0: Strap dog.
1: Yeah, this really it's is. Funny. It is.
0: It really is.
1: Hey, my man, Eddie Dillon's listening in. He says, fun fact, local favorite and friend Mike Deekle wrote the song Size Matters for Joe Nichols. Hmm. Rest in peace, Mike Deekle, one of the all-time greats. And he wrote a lot of country music songs. I know he had, I think his... He used to always joke that the one that bought him a house or something, I have to remember, was the song Scarlet Fever by Kenny Rogers. And that was a big one there. So thank you for that one, Eddie. We appreciate
0: Very
1: that.
0: Very cool.
1: And love Mike Deekle. He was awesome. And I didn't know the connection to Joe Nichols. I'm finding out a lot about Joe Nichols today.
0: Very cool.
1: Yeah.
0: Mission Construction Hotline, 706-549-6000. Coach Emeritus, legendary Coach Jack Bowerly. Good morning. How are you, sir?
2: Empress, I was listening to Russ, and that was great. His
0: always
2: his
0: great
2: talking
0: radio.
2: About him and Pollock, right?
0: Mm-hmm.
2: And so I got it's sort of like a spontaneous combustion thing, right? When someone gets together with another,
0: yeah,
2: it just happens, right?
1: Oh yeah,
2: and. So anyhow, I got to make this quick because I love doing these camps. I'm still doing them. They're fun as heck. You know, you get these kids that are 8 and 10 and all they want to do is swim for Georgia. You know,
0: darn
2: it's
0: right.
2: Pretty cool. But anyhow, real quick, they're waiting on because it's trivia time. but I never forget when I was down here my freshman year, talking about spontaneous combustion. You guys will appreciate this. We played water polo in the fall for some stupid reason.
0: Okay.
2: But anyhow, we did. And we had a tournament. And so anyhow, we were playing Tech. And I got into it with a guy at Tech. And this kid was a little bit of a smack right off the bat. You know, sort of, you know, I got a kick in the, you know where immediately on the first minute. So bottom line was we went at it once. And then they warned us. Second time we went at it again. And they threw us out. And so next year, this is spontaneous combustion coming now. The next year, I saw them over there, and I saw, you know, they start the game by throwing a ball out to the middle. You swim out, and we could all swim faster than those jokers anyhow. But anyhow, I saw him. He saw me. I said, to hell with the ball. I went right to him, and we went at it, and I threw a haymaker. And I, no word said, not even. And then he got me pretty good in the cheek, but I nailed him. I think he probably nailed me a little bit better, but I got him in the nose and the mouth, and there was blood everywhere in the water. And the funny thing is, you know, I just saw him there. Nothing said. They threw the ball in the middle. I didn't even bother going to the ball. I went right to him, and we went at it. So next thing you know, we had about 8 guys all over us under the water. But
1: how old were you, would you say? How old were you?
2: That was my freshman year.
1: Freshman year. That's hilarious.
2: Yeah.
1: That's hilarious.
2: It was fun as heck.
0: Awesome.
1: What if there had been somebody there that could say, that guy right there, he's going to be Georgia's longtime swim coach.
2: Or maybe not.

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1: What makes Emory special is that it has very rigorous academics, but a community that is willing to support each other. People are always willing to study together and work hard together.
0: Learn more at emory.edu.
2: Conflicted thoughts right now. Now I'm not sure what to do.
3: Well,
2: legally we can't have him till 10. It doesn't stop us.
3: No, I'm just saying. She said, may have given something away there.
2: She
3: is going to be by here in about 15 minutes.
2: Well, I'm very proud that last night on her birthday, Carol learned how to make sour power shots.
3: That's right. Exactly.
2: That's awesome.
3: Exactly. So I'm not quite sure what to say other than, we are... I don't know that that's accurate. I don't know if it's legally, but we would probably need to not do that. I have drank on the air before.
2: Speak for yourself.
3: Well, we could.
2: No.
3: I don't think it's actually, I don't know what the rule is, but the rule of thumb is, we probably ought to not do that. We used to do this every year on our FM station. I used to be on the morning show on they called it, Bulldog 103.7? And before the big... beer and beer fest that they would have at the Classic Center, wherever it was, the guy that put it together, his name was Owen. He was a great guy. He'd bring in all these beers and we would sample them and you'd take a sip or two. But then, after you've done 20 of those, you're kind of a little, I don't want to say intoxicated, but life is good. So we used to do that once a year. That was a long time ago.
2: So I always thought, I'm just wrong. I'm reading now. There are no federal laws or Federal Communications Commission, FCC regulations, that strictly prohibit on-air personalities from drinking alcohol while broadcasting. However,
3: now our company might have different
2: whether
3: rules.
2: It is permissible comes down to strict station policies and basic operating capability.
3: And since I don't know, I'm going to err on the side of caution.
2: Even if somebody in the building way above us gives us the thumbs up, that doesn't mean the folks in Atlanta also give us the thumbs up. So we need to cross-reference some things here.
3: We could find somebody maybe in the building that's not an on-air person, and if they would want to try one, we could do that.
2: Yeah.
3: I would do one right at the very end of the show as we're like literally signing off.
2: I would take 4 or 5 then drive on home. Kidding. Just kidding.
3: All right.
2: I'm more intrigued. Look, I think it's awesome that that's happening. I would absolutely take 2 or 3 tomorrow morning before walking into Foley Field.
3: Exactly.
2: Or up to the Kudzu Hill, one or the other.
3: Yeah.
2: I can't afford Foley Field.
3: No, it's crazy. All right, it's 8:53.
4: I like big butts and I cannot lie.
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2: I've been listening. 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

0: 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We are coming up on 26 hours.
1: Yeah, the math is getting easier.
0: Yeah.
1: There's like little wrap around, which is good.
0: Yeah. Awesome. 11:06 or whatever the first pitch time will be. So when we hit 9:06, I guess it'll be around. It won't be exactly 11. It'll be a little bit after. 3 or 4 minutes after.
1: Breakfast ball.
0: They're sending in. Did you see who's calling the game?
1: I did not.
0: Like Eduardo Perez. Ben McDonald.
1: That's the big boy.
0: Yeah. And I'm trying to remember, who did I see was the play-by-play guy? But they're bringing in.
1: You know what that what that confirms to me real quick is that this is, they're considering this probably their biggest viewing window of tomorrow. With Saturday just in general and other things going on, and look, let's be honest with ourselves for 1 second. College baseball is not this massive TV draw nationwide ever. Even the World Series is not going to like stun you with the numbers that it pulls. But tomorrow, by sending those guys, Eduardo Perez and Ben McDonald, that tells me ESPN is expecting its biggest audience at 11 a.m. tomorrow. And I don't disagree with them. As much as Georgia fans don't like it, and I'm with you, I don't like it either, but ESPN is expecting the biggest number of the day to come tomorrow morning. And they're probably right.
0: Yeah.
1: They're probably right.
0: The play-by-play guy is Mike Monaco. So it'll be Mike Monaco, Ben McDonald, and I believe and Eduardo Perez. I believe that's what he's saying there. So
1: ask Eduardo Perez about his 79 dingers in his career.
0: Yeah. How about that?
1: It's actually not as many as I would have thought.
0: I don't know.
1: His season high was only of 16 in 1997 with the Cincinnati Reds.
0: Gotcha. All right. It's 858.
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0: He's fell to the Blue Jays 7-2 last night at Truist Park. The Braves unable to finish off the three-game sweep. Chris Sale allowed 10 hits and 3 runs in 5 2/3 innings. He falls to 8-4 on the year. Braves at 42-21 now get set to entertain the Pittsburgh Pirates this weekend. Game one of the series tonight at 7:15. Lefty Martin Perez on the mound for the Braves. We'll have all the action for you here on The Ref. The Georgia baseball team begins the Athens Super Regional tomorrow, taking on Mississippi State. It'll be an 11 a.m. first pitch right here on The Ref. 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
37: We're going to eat a lot of sour power. 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
1: We're going to eat a lot of sour power.
2: About that one big break. Spread the air pollution.
1: Get your mind right.
2: Go far and wide.
0: Come on in. Look who's here. I was waiting for you to let us know. All right. We have company here in the studio.
3: She's not allowed to talk yet.
0: Yeah, hang on one second.
3: We
0: got to
3: make this official in just a moment. Well, let's go ahead and fade down Billy Squire, the stroke guy. I finally feel bad fading that down, to be honest with you. Shannon's going to see all the buttons in the studio here that I have to press on any given basis.
0: Somebody's here in the studio for the first time, right?
4: Yes.
0: Yes. How about that?
4: This is our first time.

0: a treat it is, live and in studio. In fact, now that you're here, I'm going to let you say it. Did you select that song or did we select that song instead?
1: I selected
0: you
1: that
0: selected
1: song.
0: That song. Shanna Banana in the
2: Shanna
0: studio.
2: Shanna Banana is in the studio for
0: Holy
2: the first time.
0: Mackerel. Yeah. And she's ready to go to the ballpark. You got your Georgia jersey
2: you
0: on,
2: are.
0: The hat on. You are ready to roll, man. Good morning. How are you?
1: I'm bringing the energy.
2: You are. And you're doing well. We'll get you to talk right into that, and then everybody can hear you just fine. And it's just, see, I didn't say, oh, we're going to put you on the air because I didn't want you to, like, think about it. Does that make sense?
1: Yeah, that makes sense.
2: That's what we do to people. If we're going to bring somebody on the air and they haven't done it before, and I'm not saying that you're, like, would get nervous or anything, but sometimes people are just better not knowing, and then all of a sudden you got the microphone in your face and you're on the air. But here's the crazy thing, Shanna. These are awesome.
0: Explain.
2: Yeah.
0: I'm going to let you explain it because I'm not even sure how to, like, describe this to the listeners. What are we dealing with here? I'm talking like the bottle and the distribution.
1: So
0: we'll get to what's in the bottle next, but explain the bottle to us.
1: So I had to figure out how to get this, and I wanted it to look a little bit better than bringing it in the plastic bottles I had in last weekend, pulling it out of the cooler. But one of the issues we dealt with last weekend was that when you're pouring the shots, the little pieces of candy, you don't, I mean, once they fermented for several days, you don't want a bunch of shots with the little chunks of candy in them. So
2: can I see one of the bottles?
1: Yeah,
2: because I want to see what you're talking about. So this is literally, wow.
1: Yeah.
2: And by the way, this bottle is, if we were talking like, it's not like a, is it like a fifth? Would it be the same size as like a fifth? It's not a, I don't know
0: it's
2: what it is.
0: It's a handheld bottle.
2: But you know what I'm saying? I'm trying to, the amount.
1: Yeah. It's probably about a fifth.
2: Yeah.
1: I feel like I've been in the liquor store more than my entire life the last 2 weeks making these things. I'm pretty sure the people there think I have an issue by now.
2: That's okay. They love it. They're all good. And then basically you've got the Quattro, you've got the Sour Power Candy Belt, you've got, if somebody didn't know, they would think they sell these at Bucky's.
1: Yeah.
2: And you've got the power of the soul on the back. What is that?
1: It's,
2: is it?
1: It's the power of the sour.
2: Oh, the sour. Yeah. I'm sorry, sour. Well, you know what? Yeah. That makes much more sense.
1: Yeah.
2: The power of the sour. Okay, gotcha.
1: And then I put little
2: you got different things.
1: So then the other one says sour power, the fuel to feed the trees.
2: That's awesome. And what's on the other one?
1: This one's the fuel of the dogs.
2: Fuel that, and the one that Logan has says powered
1: by the sour.
0: I got to just get this out of the way because my mind. Can I have this? Can I bring this home with me? This is for us. Okay,
1: yeah.
0: I'm bringing this tomorrow.
2: These are fantastic. Yeah.
0: I've got a group of friends that I'm sending a picture to now. They are chomping at the bit to try this. So thank you, Shannon.
1: Yeah, you're welcome.
0: I want to make sure she wasn't about to take them back.
1: No, that's why I brought them. But there are two different flavors. So
0: oh, really? Okay.
1: The ones that have the little A in the corner, that's the apple flavor.
0: Uh-huh.
1: And then the other ones have a P. That's a peach flavor. So I just did apple last weekend, and I wanted to mix it up a little bit and bring the peach in since we're doing an early morning thing.
0: So like that P, that's for peach right there? Okay.
2: Oh,
1: yeah.
2: Okay.
0: And well, I want a peach and an
2: it's
0: apple.
2: It's like we know what the mash bill is by the lettering. So the A, is that right?
1: Yeah.
2: Okay.
1: Yeah.
2: And then what do we have on the other ones?
1: Yeah.
2: The P.
1: It's either a P or an A.
2: Oh, okay.
1: Yeah.
2: Gotcha.
1: Yeah.
2: I might have to switch out for a P. I mean, for a P.
1: I did bring cups. I heard y'all on the way in debating whether or not to try it, but
2: now I was going to say we could find someone in the building that's not on the air and see if they want to try one.
1: They're welcome to try it.
2: We could do that, Logan.
3: We're going to eat a lot of sour power.
2: Oh,
0: I kind of want to hoard it for myself, to be honest with you. I kind of don't want to give it away. I want to save this for tomorrow because I got to get the sour power in the morning, too.
3: I'm going to eat a lot of sour power.
0: I need to change that to drink a lot of sour
2: did
0: power.
2: Did you hear Strap's epic call yesterday?
1: I did.
2: Okay. It was probably, it might have been his best one ever.
1: Yeah.
2: Just for everything that was going on. And on Twitter, we just heard from Skinny 9 minutes ago, and he says, what a week. Mystery dog in Atlanta identified. Footage secured at the midnight hour. Strap off the chain. Logan and Dave facilitating some power trafficking across state lines and now shots. See you tomorrow at 11 a.m. Get your mind right.
0: This is a big show.
1: Right.
2: Yeah, this is.
1: Yeah. I mean, it is kind of funny because with Rodney bringing it, and I really appreciate Rodney doing it, and then William getting them to me so that I could do this. But it definitely felt like the eastbound and down.
2: It did. It's awesome.
1: It's contraband coming across.
2: By the way, also on Twitter, Chris Queen says, can we get the recipe for the shots? Now, I don't know what the, like, if there's like a recipe, but like from the time, all right, tell us this. It's got the what's it, all right, so what all is in this?
1: So it is, when I make the batches, there's two bags of sourpower,
2: okay,
1: cut into little pieces so you can squeeze it into the big liquor bottle. And then it's green apple, and I cut back this time on the, because I was adding straight vodka to it. It's just vodka.
2: Okay.
1: But the green apple, the flavored vodka makes it go down a lot better.
2: So there you go, Chris. Now
0: we're,
2: you know.
0: We're in it to win it, not to savor the flavor. That's, yeah. That's what yeah. we're trying to
2: have
0: do.
2: Have we been able, I know these haven't been fermenting as long as like a 12-year-old bourbon or something like that. But have you noticed from like last week to this week, if it's been sitting, does it taste different or better?
1: So 48 hours is about golden right now.
2: Oh, okay.
1: Now,
2: so 48 hours is the sweet spot?
1: Yeah, it is. But I don't know. There wasn't enough left over after that amount of time for me to tell you honestly if it gets better.
2: Yeah.
1: I mean, AI warned you that it'll get syrupy. So,
2: I love that AI lets you know.
1: Yeah.
2: Even though this is literally something that's never been created before. But yeah, AI knows what to do. That's kind of scary.
1: Yeah.
2: Let's see here. Do you know how many in each one of these bottles? How many shots are in each one of these bottles?
1: I don't know.
2: Okay.
1: It would depend on the shot you're pouring.
2: Well, that's a good point, yes. For some people, this is one shot. Yeah. For others, it's more than one.
1: I mean,
0: I'm putting this on Twitter, by the way. Can I put this on Twitter?
1: Yeah, it's got to be at least five or six.
2: five or six?
1: Maybe more.
2: It looks like more than that, maybe.
1: It's probably more than that.
2: Yeah.
1: I didn't measure it out while I was doing it.
2: Do you want me to try to go find somebody to do a shot? I know somebody that might. He's here.
0: It's up to you. Is it Mr. Lang down the hall?
2: Yeah. Do you want me to go see y'all talk?
0: Text him?
2: You talk amongst yourselves. I'll be right back. All right.
0: All right, Shanna. Here's what my wife says. We kind of just went over the recipe, but my wife, the first grade teacher, you've met her, by the way. You've met Ashley. She says, tell me what's in that shot. I'm on summer vacation. So she's ready to go, man. What's the plan for tomorrow, though? I know it's an early tailgate. I mean, we can't help it. And we've decided we're going to accept it. So give me the rundown for what tomorrow's going to look like.
1: Yeah, so I know that I think Shelly's doing her Bloody Mary bar. Mm-hmm. We've got a mimosa bar.
0: Nice.
1: I will have the Sour Power shots. They were a lot of fun last weekend with the parents. it was a good way for the adults to fuel and support our boys before watching them on the field.
0: I love it. So forgive me if you said this already. We'll say it again. How many of these do you have or have you made for tomorrow? Like how many of these bottles will be at the tailgate?
1: Well, I have the big bottles that will probably be used at the tailgate. And honestly, the big Smirnoff, the bigger the bottle that has the lip that catches it, the easier it is. So,
0: All right, we now have a brave in-studio volunteer. Do we
2: have to move some mics around?
0: Okay, we're going to move some mics around. So bottom line, there will be plenty of power shower. What are we officially calling this, by the way?
1: Sour power shots. Yeah.
0: There'll be plenty of sour power shots. No stranger to the show, but it's been a while. Our man Steven's in the building. Steven, hello, buddy.
4: Good morning.
0: How are you, sir?
4: I am fine.
0: Sometimes you probably don't, just like anybody in America, sometimes you don't love going to work. And sometimes you go to work and you're pulled into a studio to do a shot live on air. So today's a good day.
4: Today is an excellent day.
2: So by the way, so I go down to Steven's office and I said, Steven, would you like to come down to the ref? And you might have to slide over a little bit. So would you like to come down to the ref and do a shot right now? And you know what Steven said?
4: Okay.
0: Well, did you tell him? hold on, Stephen. Okay.
5: The breakfast of champions.
0: Here, hold on. What we didn't tell Stephen is you're about to take a non-lethal gunshot wound to the thigh.
2: Yeah. What kind of shot? He didn't even ask what kind of shot. But he just said, okay.
0: But you're doing this for Georgia basketball to win a national championship. So this, okay. This is in your favor. Okay.
2: So, Stephen, I know not everybody is as locked in on this Georgia baseball season as others, and I understand that. That's fine. So, basically, the baseball team has, every time they go on the road, they stop at Bucky's, they get the Sour Power candy belts. And this is Shanna Banana. That's Hi. Stephen.
5: Hello.
2: And Shanna has made Sour Power shots.
5: Ooh. Yeah. Well, I mean, I saw the Bucky's, so I said, it's got to be good.
2: Yeah, exactly.
5: Right there, we're already.
2: So I said, Stephen, we can even just, Logan and I are going to hold off on this since we're on the air. We're trying to be adults. But Shanna would pour you a tiny bit, as much as you want. And you can do this on the air.
0: So let me describe this real quick. This is interesting. So Shanna just poured the shot into the cup. When she did so, all those little Sour Power bits kind of moved all around that bottle. You can see through the bottle. So you're getting the very full effect of both the juices and the Sour Power swimming around. This is real. This is good stuff.
2: Can I smell that one that you just poured?
5: Oh, we got different flavors?
1: Yeah. So
2: that's right.
0: Oh,
2: that's
0: Stephen, I forgot to tell you.
5: I love peach.
2: This is the apple.
0: We forgot to tell you, Stephen. We want you to take two shots.
2: You can totally smell the apple.
0: Oh, that smells amazing.
2: Yeah, that actually smells really good.
1: And you can tell me which one you like better. You're not going to hurt my feelings at all.
2: He did say when he was coming down the hall, he goes, do I have to like this? I said, you probably will. It's sleep. All right, here we go. He's doing it. This is the peach. What do you think?
5: Oh, yeah.
2: You like it?
5: Oh, yeah. I like that.
2: Do you like the sour candy anyway?
5: No.
2: Oh, you don't?
5: I'm not a big sour person. Okay. And this is not real sour.
1: It masks it. Yeah.
2: Yeah. Okay.
5: It's got just a hint, but it's mostly sweet.
2: Oh. he just downed the rest of it. Now, are you going to try the apple also?
5: Oh, yeah.
2: Oh.
5: I got to get through this morning somehow.
2: That's right.
5: Okay.
2: Steven, you're fantastic. By the way, y'all know Steven from Beloved Friday Night. He's been our longtime producer, and he puts the show together. So, Steven,
5: I push the buttons and yell at them to stay on time.
2: To stay on time, exactly. And we appreciate that. All right, so the peach was good. Now you're going to try the apple. And let's see what you think. I like how he's getting it on the palate.
5: Getting on the palate, getting a nose on the palate.
0: In Italy, man.
2: Exactly.
1: Yeah, I didn't bring anything for you to cleanse your palate in between the shots.
2: Which exited the mouth better?
0: I sense some honesty coming on from Steve.
5: Right, I like the peach better.
2: Okay.
5: The peach is my favorite. This starts with like the lovely little green apple. And then... And then, honestly, the peach lasted. You want to talk about palate? The peach lasted longer.
2: Okay.
5: The green apple, it starts to green apple, and then it just kind of fades away. Not bad, but the peach was more fulfilling. Good heavens, I have my pinky in the air.
2: Yeah.
0: Steven, do you have any meetings this morning? Are you clean slate? What's going on with you today?
5: I'm good. Back to my desk and go to sleep.
0: Is this? So here's another thing that Steven does in the building that we all kind of have a joke around the building with this. Steven is the guy that assigns us extra work to do like commercial cuts or production. So whenever Steven says, hey, check your email, we're like, come on, Steven, what are you doing to us? Is this more or less likely to get me out the door today without an email from Steven?
5: More likely.
0: Come on, Shannon. Nice. Look what you've done. I'm blaming Shannon.
5: It's more likely to get you out.
0: I misunderstood.
2: Yeah, more likely for you to get out of here.
0: Well, then, Shannon, you've done the Lord's work today. Because Stephen has a big propensity. He knows, he has a sixth sense. If I need to get out early on a Friday, he knows to send me like six production files that I got to go do. Like last second.
5: It's a gift.
0: So it is a gift to know. We love you, Stephen. Thank you very much.
2: So, Shannon, how many shots have, or how many, like if you just talk a shot, how much do you already have made? How many batches do you have made?
1: I have two of like the big bottles of liquor made. Okay. But I will make more tonight so that I've got the full batch for Sunday too.
2: How many did serve up last weekend?
1: It was two big bottles.
2: Two big bottles. Yeah. And did you run out?
1: Yes.
5: So do we take a shot every time they score, every time they go to bat?
2: How does that work? This was pregame.
5: Oh, this is pregame.
2: Okay. I think, right?
1: Well, it is. I mean, I can certainly get airplane bottles and sneak it into the stadium. Okay. I don't know if I can brand it as well. I mean, nobody heard that, though.
2: No,
1: I don't
2: know anybody. Alan Thomas doesn't listen.
1: Yeah.
2: So those were gone before the game last week. Is that what you're saying?
1: I had a little bit left because it was funny. I ran into the fans. We were sitting along the third baseline, and the people that were sitting around us actually are 960 listeners.
2: Yeah, the LLCs.
1: And they brought out a bag. One of the guys, when Shaggy hit that home run, he brought out a bag of Sour Power. And so I told them after that, I was like, y'all, I have Sour Power shots at the tailgate. Come back to the tailgate. And
2: they're like, my gosh, what's going on? This is fantastic.
1: Yeah, they all loved it. They all loved it. It's fun. It's fun to be able to participate in what the team's doing.
2: It's awesome. It really is.
1: And it's better than Fireball.
2: And thank you, Stephen,
5: Can I get a peach to go?
1: Yeah, you can get a peach to go.
5: It's Friday.
2: A peach to go.
0: If Stephen had any meetings, they've just been canceled. Okay. Good job.
5: Thank you very much.
2: See, you're a great sport. I appreciate that.
1: Yeah, thank you.
2: Why is there, I just noticed that there's orange juice over there too.
1: Well, I didn't know if you needed to cut it down or.
2: I gotcha.
0: These are professionals.
5: That peach and the orange juice might go well together.
2: I know. That's actually some other kind of concoction that could be put together.
5: It'd be like a fuzzy navel. Fuzzy navel sour shot.
1: Yeah. Yeah, I was thinking about adding champagne to it too, and see how that is in the morning. And then it's
2: there's got to be a fun name you could come up with to tie in mimosa to the sour power to
1: the dolphin,
2: something. I don't know. There's got to be something. Excellent, Mr. Lang. Thank you very much.
5: Quite welcome.
2: Glad you got a little something to go. Appreciate it. Good dogs.
0: Hey, Stephen, we know you're going to have a lovely day.
2: All right. Again, my favorite answer, Stephen. Do you want to blah blah blah? Okay. Yeah. Didn't even have to twist his arm off or anything.
0: No rhyme or reason.
1: That's awesome. Great. Awesome.
2: All right. So, Shanna, what's the, for either the LLC, for the tailgate, let everybody know what the plans are for this weekend. Are you guys just going to be, what time will you get there for that early game tomorrow?
1: Well, we have, my son and I have Strop stuff. Mm-hmm. So we will be there at 7 a.m. according to Strop, getting everything set up. And he has to have it set up so that he can relax a little bit before the game or get his mind right.
2: He has to get his mind right. Yeah. Absolutely. And hopefully everybody else will have their mind right as well.
1: Yeah. I'm guessing 9 a.m.
2: He did say yesterday that if any Mississippi State fans come by, they can come by and say hello, and they would be able to enjoy the pregame festivities just like the Georgia fans.
1: Right.
2: So,
1: We're not mean. We're nice.
2: No. Y'all are nice and welcoming. And by the way, when we go to Starkville, have you been to Starkville?
1: I have not. No.
2: Because I know you were at, you were in Auburn and Hoover.
1: That's it. Those two. Starkville was right before my tax deadline.
2: I gotcha.
1: Yeah, well, I wanted to go.
2: Going there is awesome, and their fans are great. They're very nice, so I like going there too. So hopefully we'll be hospitable to them as well. And Shanna is the one that when I was walking out to the Green Monster at Auburn, I hear, Dave! Dave! Like, somebody saying my name.
0: You should have said, Dave's not here.
2: Yeah, Dave's not here, man.
0: Dave's not here.
2: Yeah, and then lo and behold, there's Shanna, and she and I went to the top of the Green Monster. That was actually kind of cool.
1: It was really cool.
2: Yeah, that was fun. Yeah. And then asking the girl there that was getting everything ready at the beer stand, oh, yeah, we have baseballs coming up here. Yeah. Yes, they do.
1: I still feel like that's a fire hazard. I just see the balls hitting the big electrical grid behind there and sparking things and sparks flying.
2: It could very well be. Yeah. Shanna, you are awesome.
0: Before you run, though, you're not getting out of here without me asking about Zippy.
1: Shanna
0: has a pet flying squirrel named Zippy.
2: Oh, yeah.
0: How is Zippy doing?
1: Zippy's doing well.
0: Good.
1: Zippy's doing well.
0: I'm a little disappointed Zippy's not here, but I know you got business to do today.
1: Yeah. I don't know how Zippy would be on Sour Power Shots. Zippy might be a little crazier. No.
2: It's a crawling squirrel, not a flying squirrel.
1: Definitely she would be crawling.
2: That's hilarious.
0: I want Shanna to do something for me real quick.
2: Okay.
0: All right, take that mouse. I want you to see that green button up there.
1: Yeah.
0: Go ahead and click on that. I want you to have the power to just click on that green button with that mouse.
2: Here we go. And she's got the headphones on. That's a first, by the way. No one has ever played their own walk-up song. Yeah. You're the first to do that. I'm sure William will turn that into some trivia.
0: Yeah.
1: I hope so. That question I can get.
0: That is a literal fact. You are now the only listener that's ever played their own walk-up song in the ref.
1: I feel very
0: congratulations.
1: Powerful.
0: I feel powerful with these sour power shots. Well, see, you know, in all seriousness, thank you very much.
2: Yeah.
0: This is very above and beyond what we expect of our listeners, and you are one of the best.
2: And we are going to consume.
0: Dave will not be able to tomorrow because he's got business to do. I will be consuming these tomorrow morning before the game. I promise you that. And I got a group of friends that are very excited, too. The texts are flying, and they can't wait to try some Sour Power shots.
1: Awesome.
2: So once the show is over, I am absolutely going to
1: try it.
2: Oh, yeah, absolutely. And yeah. Steven is he's a good he's a good bridge or whatever. If he likes it, it's good.
0: He's got a top shelf palate.
2: Yeah.
0: He really does.
2: Yes.
1: I know the LLC has talked about doing its own bourbon or something for a long time, but unfortunately, yeah. Sour Power is the first thing we're going to do.
2: Gotta start somewhere.
0: Did you see Dave sit up when you said
1: bourbon?
2: Well, we did. Did we? Was it on the air, off the air? We said, could you do like a little some kind of bourbon with it and see how it did instead of vodka?
0: Yeah. I think we decided, though, when you're mixing sours in, like, I don't think the bourbon would, I don't think it would translate through the bourbon. It would probably just ruin the bourbon, actually.
2: You could try a rye, or you could try just a regular wheat, or just, I don't know.
0: There's a reason a lot of vodka is consumed in college, because it's mixable.
1: It's very mixable.
2: And probably better vodka than, like, grain alcohol or something like that, because then people wouldn't make it into the stadium if you're using grain alcohol. So it's probably better that you're using vodka.
1: Yeah, yeah. Plus, I'm not, you know, if I like bourbon, it's got to be the more expensive bourbon. So I'm not going to play around with expensive bourbon mixing it with sour power.
2: It would be the equivalent of like, wait, you're not putting that bourbon in your old fashioned, are you? It would be the same thing. Yeah. You're not putting that in your sour power thing.
1: So, yeah,
2: I hear you.
1: Yeah,
2: I hear you on that. Yeah. All right, Shannon, you are awesome. Thank you. We got to get a picture taken before you get out of here, too. So now we need Steven to come back and take a picture. Although that may not, it might be crooked if he's the one handling the phone camera.
1: It may just cost me and, you know, cost y'all another peach
2: shot.
1: That's
2: okay. Hey, by the way, Logan, let's move that back to the next break and then we'll be all cool. They'll be okay with that. We'll get it in for the last break. All right, now we're all good. Shanna Banana, you were awesome. Thank you.
1: Thanks. Go dogs.
2: Go dogs.
1: Let's get this.
3: We're going to eat a lot of sour power. Get your mind right.
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6: The Jays pound out 16 hits and get 7 runs in a 7-2 win over the Atlanta Braves as the Braves could not get the sweep. It would have been their third sweep of the season. Chris Sale gets tagged with the loss. He's 8-4 on the season. Gave up 10 hits to the Blue Jays. Braves overall gave up a season-worst 16 hits on the evening. But you did see Mauricio Dubon. He went yard for the second straight night.
8: There's a 1-0 pitch. And Dubon hits it well. Deep left field rising. Straw back. Look it up. That's gone. One run game. Mauricio Dubon stings it over the left field wall. His second homer in this series.
6: Doobie starting to heat up. Pirates come into town starting tonight. Mitch Keller going for the Pirates. He's 5-2, has a 4.35 ERA. Martin Perez gets the ball for the Braves. He's 3-3, has 18 walks and 42 strikeouts. Four leadoff show at 6. First pitch between the Braves and the Pirates. 7:15 across the street at Truist Park. And you can hear all of it on the Braves Radio Network.
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0: Morning Show 960, The Ref, presented by Piedmont Orthopedics and Sports Medicine, the official healthcare provider of the Georgia Bulldogs. It would not have been a nod to 1992 as we are counting down 92 days till kickoff without playing a little Billy Ray Cyrus, achy breaky heart. I had to get to that woo before I moved on. And you're very welcome for that. We're all better people. Thank you once again to Shannon Banana for coming through with maybe one of the coolest gifts we've ever received here at 960 The Ref, these Sour Power Shots. Dave and I each have a couple of small bottles to bring to our friends or consume for ourselves, whatever we decide to do. It's up to us now because it is ours and ours only. But if you want to try these out, man, I say go to the parking lot tomorrow. Shannon Banana, Asparagus Williams, Strap Dog, and the whole crew, Greg and Shelley and everybody else. It sounds like they're going to have plenty for you to sample throughout the day. So certainly hope to see everybody else out there. All right, 706-549-6000. That's the number to call on that Mission Construction Hotline. Let's keep this party going, if you don't mind.
1: Eddie from where she from? Eddie from Aqua.

0: from Billy Ray Cyrus, Achy Breaky Heart, straight to Eddie from Ackworth. Is there a better combo in the history of radio? Eddie, good morning, buddy. What's up, man?
1: All right, I got to start this phone call, gentlemen, telling you my emotions. I'm a little ticked off. Let me tell you why.
0: Eddie's ticked off.
1: I have scrolled through all my texts. I have scrolled through all my emails. Mm-hmm. I even checked my DMs.
0: Right.
1: Nothing from either of you two clowns
0: what?
1: About coming into the studio and doing shots with the beautiful Santa Banana. Come on.
2: I know, man. We are living the dream. You know, I'm not going to lie.
0: Now that you mentioned it, we did mail that invitation 2 days ago. I forgot how slow snail mail is right now, so you'll get
2: That's
0: it in
2: right,
0: the next
2: yeah.
0: couple of days.
2: I forgot to put the flag great. Up on the mailbox. Yeah.
1: Oh, my God. That's great stuff.
2: She's awesome.
1: I will say this, Anna, if she's still listening, I'm sure she is. Be careful. Let's don't have people just falling down in their seats asleep during the game at the rate we're going with the spot.
2: Exactly. Please. Exactly. That's why I said it's a good thing we're not using, or they're not using grain alcohol. Maybe vodka is probably right. The better alcohol to use.
1: Dave, do you remember in college we used to do that with grain alcohol? We make those big vats. I don't remember what they were called. We used grain alcohol.
2: We called it, I've told this on the air, we called it hunch punch. And,
1: that's right, hunch punch.
2: And so you'd have this big vat of hunch punch.
1: Yeah.
2: And usually you'd get to the bottom of it and you'd find, like, one time we found a shoe. Another time there was, like, a ham. Another time there was like a brick. But it didn't matter. I mean, it's just sitting in grain alcohol. It didn't matter. But it was always interesting to see what was at the bottom of the vat.
1: We'd all just dip our cups in the same little reservoir.
2: Exactly.
1: Right?
2: I mean,
1: unbelievable.
2: Yeah.
1: There
2: was no COVID then.
0: Well, that's how COVID was created, guys. Okay. Come on.
1: It's our fault.
2: That's right.
1: Well, I am also ticked because I realized last night that my wife and I have to do something at 11 tomorrow, and I am going to be missing the game. And so my plan is I'm going to turn off social media. I'm going to turn off the radio. Sorry, Dave. And just watch it later when I get back to the house. I don't want to know anything.
2: I understand. That's hard to do, though, in this day and age, to not know. So good for you if you can do that.
0: It's hard to do, but if you are dedicated to it, it's doable. I did that with the Masters Sunday 1 year.
1: Yeah.
0: And I was able to do it. But you have to commit to the bit, because if you even turn your phone on for a second, you're probably going to have a text or see a tweet or something.
1: Yep.
0: It'll get ruined right away. So commit to it, Eddie.
1: Yeah. I plan to, but I'm so bad. As soon as I get in the car, I'll probably turn on Dave and JD and listen to it. I just can't help myself,
0: yeah,
1: you know, because I know what's going on.
2: Well, if you let us know when you're listening, we won't give the score.
0: Yeah.
2: No, I'm kidding.
1: Okay.
2: we'll mention that you're listening and we can't give the score.
1: Yeah, I don't think the other listeners will appreciate that.
2: that might not go over too well.
1: No.
2: The only thing we don't say, by the way, baseball's weird. And you know, we had that no-hitter going last week. And Jeff and I would, between innings, would be like, oh, gosh. You can say that the other team doesn't have any hits without saying no-hitter. So you try to figure up creative ways to let the listener know that there is a no-hitter going without actually saying the term no-hitter. So that's always kind of interesting to do, too. But anyway, so it's weird when you're actually not saying something.
1: I texted you, Logan, about this, and you never really gave me a response. Maybe I'll address this on the air, and it's been said, and I missed it. Explain to me, the team gets all these Sour Power bags of candy. Are those eaten throughout the game, or are they only saved for when they hit a home run or make a big play?
0: It looks like it's like the rally thing. So when someone hits a homer, maybe, I don't know, I have to ask the team, do they eat them like to try to generate a homer? Like, all right, we need a big play here.
1: Right.
0: Everybody grab a piece of Sour Power. So that's a question maybe Dave can throw the players' way this week.
2: Yeah, we can try to find out.
0: But, yeah, I don't know.
1: Okay. Yeah, I was just curious if that was strictly reserved for something, which in my mind would mean they probably only really need one bag, right? A game. I mean, they're not going to have, I mean,
0: that's
1: obviously
0: the thing.
1: They hit a lot of home runs.
0: Look, these bags,
1: you know what I mean?
0: By the way, I've got a couple in the studio. Like, they're roughly, what, we determine, what, $5 or $6, something like that. There is a lot of Sour Power in each one of these individual bags. It is a lot. Right. So, yeah, you're right. But we were told by Coach, actually, Coach Johnson told us that Bucky's dropped off like a massive box to these guys. If they want to throw him up in the air every home run, they got enough to last like all the way through Omaha, God willing.
1: Well, I will say they probably use a bag on the post-game interviews when they're putting them all over the player. Mm-hmm. So there's that, right? Mm-hmm. That's which is great. So, Dave, tomorrow, I don't know if this has been announced or if you know, who's going to bat lead off in Trey's
2: album? I don't know. I do not know.
1: Who do you think?
2: First of all, it depends on who's pitching for Mississippi State. They got a really good left-hander and a really good right-hander. Usually the lefty, I think, is their number two guy. And we don't know. And if it's been said, I just missed it. But would they change their pitching around because Shaggy's going to be playing third instead of Trey and he's left-handed? I have no idea. Mm-hmm. Maybe they just keep it like it is. I think, and now Kenny has been the number five guy. Kenny was originally Georgia's leadoff hitter. I don't know, maybe you put him in. He handles the bat so well. He gets on base. He can hit for power. He can do whatever. Maybe you move him up to the top of the order, or maybe you just move everybody up. I don't know. I think you'd like to have Dan stay at number two, though. So that's a good question. I've been wondering that, too, and I don't know at this point. It may be something we find out in the morning.
1: And I think they can play a little bit off of the Trey Phelps being out and the 11 a.m. kind of slap in the face for some energy at the beginning. But I don't think that sustains. I really think he got more energy out of that last weekend when he got thrown out and they kind of rallied around that. Wes got thrown out and they went bananas after that. So I don't know that carries you very much in a game like this. So I'm very curious to see. I think the energy is going to be great, I believe, because I think the town has completely embraced this team. They totally get it where we are. So I really think this is going to be like Arkansas to a smaller scale, right, when we played them at 12 o'clock and that place was just electric as can be. I really think the fans are going to back this team and show up big time tomorrow. It's going to be awesome.
2: Oh, yeah, I'm not even worried about that. I think it's going to be fine tomorrow. If anything, Sunday might be a little less just because it's Sunday morning and a lot of folks have gone to church and that kind of thing, and I understand, but I don't think tomorrow is going to be a problem at all. And the weather's going to be fine, so you don't have to worry about that. So I expect Foley to be rocking early tomorrow. And it's gigantic. Yeah. It really is. But there are, and here's the thing too, and I'm not saying this is not a knock on a Shaggy, and it's not even, I'm just, the only thing, and we're talking about bringing in a guy who's got 18 home runs on the year. That's your replacement. It's not like a guy who's got 10 at-bats. So, is there a drop off from Trey to Shaggy? Well, yeah, Trey's one of the top players in the country, but it's not that big. If what I'm saying is making sense, the big difference is you've got a left-handed hitter in the lineup as opposed to a right-handed hitter. But defensively, Shaggy is good. He is a good third baseman, so I'm not worried about that aspect of it at all. So I think in that case, you don't love the fact that Trey's not in the lineup, but at the same time, it's still manageable for this game tomorrow, and hopefully the Dogs will hang his jersey like they did last week and play for him and all that good stuff. But there are some certain there's definitely unknown for sure.
1: And I'll also add, Shaggy, let's be honest, he's been scuffling a little bit. But when he came up, when Trey went out in that game last week, he flattened that baseball. I mean, that thing was murdered. So maybe he kind of like gets a little confidence and he starts doing that a little bit more. Because there was no doubt when he hit that ball. That was unbelievable.
2: Oh, he thumped it. He thumped it. Yeah. He's a really, really good player. And this is where you love the fact that you've got somebody like that that can step in and hold down the fort for a game. So,
1: all right. Well, here's the deal. We've got the opportunity of a lifetime. We've got the team to do it. Now it's time to capitalize, right? Like we're watching the Knicks. The Knicks are just pulling off a miracle. They haven't lost since they lost to the Hawks. They look like a team of destiny. We got one right here in Athens. Let's go get a ring, boys, and it starts tomorrow.
2: Amen, brother. Amen. Get your mind right, Eddie.
1: That's right. I will. I'll get my mind right. Rap told me. I don't know. Is that what he said? I couldn't really understand. I can't understand anything that guy said.
3: Get your mind right.
2: Get your mind right. Yeah.
1: I love it.
2: Next time you go see your in-laws, you could get a meeting with Straps. It's all in the same place there.
1: I'll do that. That's right. Right in Tacoa. I'll do that. Absolutely.
2: Love it. All right, Eddie. Boys. Great to hear from you, man. Thanks so much.
0: Thanks, Eddie.
1: Let's go win. Get a win. Go Dogs.
3: Get your mind right.
2: Get your mind right.
0: Thank you.
2: That's what I want on a t-shirt. Get your mind right. That could be something. Yeah.
0: Yeah, you can do that.
2: Maybe we should have gotten Shanna to, she could have written that on one of these bottles. It's so nice of her to do this too.
0: I've got a group of friends that are very, very excited about this. I've been texting back and forth. And by the way, if you want to see what these bottles look like, they are now on the Ref Instagram, Facebook, and Twitter. Just go visit any one of our sites. We gave a little shout out to Shanna Banana for bringing them in, but that's on all three of our social medias. And Shanna was not shy about it, man. If you want to show up to the parking lot tomorrow, there's probably going to be enough to sample these things. So it doesn't have to be limited to the Ref studio. It sounds like if you show up at the parking lot, it'll be good to go.
2: Mm-hmm.
0: But thank you, Shanna. They're awesome. They look professionally made. We're just having fun with it, but Bucky's may like purchase this idea from us. What do you think?
2: Maybe so.
0: Maybe Shanna's on to $1 million idea. The new liquor store at Bucky's.
2: Absolutely.
0: That'd be something.
2: That's great stuff.
0: Nothing says road trip like liquor.
2: Somebody sent us in. I'm not going to name any names, but I did want to read it because it is kind of funny. But I won't name any names as to who sent it in. So it says, my tailgate crew used to make something, I can't pronounce that, and I don't want to say something that might give somebody away, but it said, my tailgate crew used to make something, fill in the blank, and it was maraschino cherries soaked in grain alcohol, and people had to take one as punishment for losing tailgate trivia, and they would leave them in the jar the whole season, and by the last game, let's just say they were strong, and that's in all caps. And disgusting. Probably not as good as the Sour Power shots.
0: That's...
2: But for said person that sent that text to me and Logan, that's awesome. Doing trivia, and if you miss, you've got to do that.
0: I've seen college bars that have like a jar of maraschino cherries that are soaked in something that you can purchase.
2: Mm-hmm.
0: So, yeah, that's a thing, but nah, I hear you. Maybe the joke's on us. Maybe Shanna's gaslighting us. Maybe this is grain alcohol, and maybe Steven is passed out in his office right now, and we're next if we try it. So maybe Shanna's pranking us. I don't know.
2: Maybe,
0: but no, in all seriousness, the vodka that she told us she made this with, I have not tried it yet, neither have you. We will in very short time.
2: I'm going to have a little bit after the show.
0: It's 9:49.
2: We're getting close.
0: Excited for 10 o'clock to get here.
2: But as I said, for person who sent that to us, you know who you are, and that is awesome.
0: And you should be ashamed.
2: Yes.
0: Just kidding.
2: Too funny. All right. Let's see here. My God. Let's see. Let me read this first before I read it on the air. Okay. So, yeah. One of my I'll say it. So my buddy Alan Pogue out in Denver says, now Alan's little brother lives in Cartersville. And Alan says, maybe Shanna Banana could whip up a batch of those shots for us to take on our draft weekend. Which is, and so Michael Pogue could bring those up with him since he's not flying, apparently. So he could go eastbound and down with them.
0: Yeah, that, or she could just guide you in the right direction of how to make them. And she's kind of given us the keys here. Well,

0: is out fairly quickly. They may not make it till first pitch day. There's a real good chance. They may not make it till the third inning if they do make it to first pitch. But they're not. This is not for the long haul. Now, I'm going to keep the bottle because the bottle's cool as heck.
1: So here's the thing.
0: One of the bottles is coming back in here, at least.
1: I was going to say, this is not a situation where we have to, like, save one of the bottles and save the stuff.
0: No, it would get gross.
1: No, well, and that, it's like, no, that's like buying your favorite alcohol and not drinking it because it's like you like the bottle. The bottle is what this is all about.
0: Yeah.
1: So we'll definitely have, I want to be able to at least get one peach and one apple saved back here in the studio. So at least two of these bottles.
0: So here's two things.
1: It does not have to have the liquid in them.
0: Two things that come to mind when it comes to the stuff inside this bottle. I'll reference two old movies and we'll go to break. Space Jam. Michael's, what do they call it? Michael's secret stuff or Michael something. Michael Jordan had a bottle that Bugs Bunny got a hold of. And when he drank it, he turned into the best basketball player you've ever seen in your life. That's what it does to Georgia baseball players. You can go in the Wayback Machine, Dave, to Who Framed Roger Rabbit? The Dip. The Dip got rid of cartoons. Remember that? Do you remember that? This is going to act as the Dip for Mississippi State.
1: Okay.
0: So it's got double power here. It's going to help out the dogs. And it's going to, like, dissolve away the bizarro dog. So think Space Jam
1: double power.
0: And Who Framed Roger Rabbit when you take these shots tomorrow to get ready for game day. Not you, but just in general, you Georgia fans. The Dip and Michael's Secret Stuff. I think it was called Michael's Secret
1: Stuff. Oh, it's too funny. All right. When we're looking that up, we'll...
0: Michael's Secret Stuff.
1: I owe us a Southern Sports Center. And do you have everything ready to go? Well, let's do it. Southern Sports Center time. This one's brought to you by Athens Orthopedic Clinic. The Braves lost to the Blue Jays last night, 7-2. So the Braves weren't able to get the sweep, even though they did win the series. But the Blue Jays get the win last night to avoid the sweep. Braves still 42-21, best record in baseball. They'll take on the Pirates tonight in the first of a three-game weekend series. 7:15 tonight right here on The Ref. The Pirates are having a good season. They aren't the stinky Pirates this year. They're 34-29. Of course, Georgia baseball, the Super Regional cranks up tomorrow morning. The Dogs hosting Mississippi State. It'll be an 11 a.m. first pitch. We'll go noon on Sunday, and if there is a game on Monday, it is TBD. All the action here on The Ref. You get the top national and local sports stories every 20 minutes. 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
6: Lujo's got a little smile on his face. I'll say it. Lujo.
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0: right, it's the morning show presented by Piedmont Orthopedics and Sports Medicine. We are about 40 seconds away from drinking these shots that Shanna Banana brought to us. Shanna, we love you. Thank you so much. That was fantastic. Even a little bit of Russ Tanner's better than no Russ Tanner. So we loved having Russ in the first half of the 8 o'clock hour. And Tim Kelly with the Little League Report. Logan, if we've learned anything today, it's that you need to get your mind right.
1: Get your mind right. Yeah. Shanna Banana's ready to make it happen.
0: Her mind is right.
2: Get your mind right.
1: There you go.
0: Dogs in Mississippi State. 11 tomorrow, noon Sunday. TBD if there is a game on Monday. Have a great weekend. And go Dogs.
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9: Anybody who has wagered against Jalen Brunson, either this season or in his career, has ended up on the wrong side.
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11: He's a gamer, man. In the biggest moments, you know, he shows up, and that's what MVPs are supposed to do.
12: I'm just finding the way. Obviously, throughout the game, wasn't my best, but through thick and thin, I trust my work, trust everything I do, and I stay confident in those moments.

0: We are learning a lot about our guy, David Dennis Jr. Let me say that. Some of it good. I don't know, man. Troublesome. Problematic, perchance. It's ESPN Radio on the ESPN app, Sirius XM Channel 80. Wherever you found us on this beautiful, I don't know how it is down in the A, but it's beautiful up here in the B. Is that what we call it? No? We're still workshopping it. But it's sunny. It's pollen. There's a layer of pollen on everything. Okay. That I don't like.
1: A little bit of Mother Nature's lemon pepper all over the place.
0: All right, you just changed my whole outlook.
2: I was going to say.
0: Outlook on pollen. And now David Dennis Jr. back in the good graces. We appreciate that. ESPN Radio is presented by...
1: Don't know why I would have left.
0: Progressive. We're about to tell the people. Progressive Insurance. 888-SAY-ESPN is the phone number. 888-729-3776. He is back from San Antonio. He was down there for game one of the NBA Finals. Yesterday was a travel day, understandably. He's coming back from Texas. While you were in Texas, David... Uh-huh. Well, first of all, how was it being in the building? First of all, we'll start there. We'll tee up.
1: Loud. Loud is the word. But, man... The Knicks travel. Knicks fans travel. Like, they made it there, and they took over that building at the end of the game, as one would imagine. They stayed the whole time. The hallways were very Knicks. Knicks and four was ringing across the building. So the Knicks did travel. It was probably more split than you could ever imagine a San Antonio game. But the San Antonio faithful were there. They were loud, especially the Spurs up 15. Then they got nervous. Knicks pull away. And then it got sad. Then it got very Knicky in there.
0: Okay, got very Knicky in there. Well, I remember hearing from Knicks fans, like, yo, it's actually cheaper for us to fly. I think you could even fly first class to San Antonio from New York and get a ticket. And that was still cheaper than trying to get one ticket at MSG for games three
1: MSG
0: or four.
1: MSG is going to be absolutely nuts. I mean, the thing is, now you know you're not going back to MSG down 2-0. Mm-hmm. Like, no matter what. It's going to be a series. Either it's going to be a celebration of being up 2-0 and looking like you're going to shock the world, or 1-1, and it's like, we got to get this team over the edge, and it's going to be insane in Madison Square Garden. Cannot wait.
0: Okay, I need to ask you about what happened behind the scenes. Because just to set the scene for the people, there is a video that is making the rounds on social media. It is not targeted at David Dennis Jr., the focus of the video is one of the greatest centers ever to play the game, David Robinson.
1: Yeah, my namesake.
0: It looked. Are you named after David Robinson?
1: I wouldn't imagine so. I think since I'm a junior, I'm probably named after my dad.
0: Probably.
1: But, you know, that's the J in DDJ, so I think that has something to do with that.
0: Since I'm a junior. All right, so add smartass to the resume as well. But hey, ask stupid questions, get stupid answers. So, okay, he's checking in, right? This is that security.
1: Security in the back.
0: Bowels of the stadium.
1: That's where the, you know, the celebrities, the David Robinsons, Tim Duncans, Randy Scotts, where they go.
0: The Randy Scott. Arenas. Well, David Dennis Jr. was there as well. And so what were you doing? You had already checked in.
1: Do we have the video?
0: Are we going to show the video?
2: It's playing.
0: Let's show it. Okay. Right, so, right. David, you're there. Set the scene for us.
1: So it's the back. So it's the media area. And so they're taking photos of David Robinson. And I'm like kind of waiting for them to hurry up and take the photo so I could pass by. Because your boy is a little famished. I was hungry. And it was one of those things where I was like, thought... You know, some arenas, for those who do not know, most you should, like, there's like catering for media folks. So you go in, get a little cater and something like that. Others, they give you a little voucher and you got to go out to Gin Pop and get your own food. So I was where's the churros down here in the media area? I'm hungry. I've been traveling all day. Had a little tiny piece of Sparrows for breakfast. And I was like, got to make it happen. And they were like, nope, got to get a voucher and go up. And I was like, and it is. A labyrinth in there trying to figure out how to get upstairs. Waited for the cameras to stop, you know, flicking. Went up there, determined, focused on the food, and just walked by. And Devin is treating this like the Zapruder film, not the only misinterpreted video that's from game one that's circling around the internet. But Devin is trying to turn it something it's not.
2: He literally looks at you, David, and says, oh, David, from one David to another, there's my guy.
1: Does he say, oh, David?
2: He doesn't, but I can tell that's what he's thinking.
0: There's recognition. Oh.
2: There's recognition.
1: There's
2: recognition.
1: Absolutely no recognition.
2: And you don't give him the time of day.
0: Like,
1: there's If he's at game three, I'm going to go up to him and say, hey, David Robinson, do you know who I am?
0: he probably like does know who you are, right? He's a consumer of content. He probably reads your stuff. He watches your podcasts. He listens to things. He probably locked in on the Love Island stuff that you do with, is that with Mina?
1: Yeah, watch me and Mina.
0: I watched a little Love Island yesterday. I'm starting to get a little fluent.
2: I mean, the video
1: has been viewer discretion.
2: Watch the video's getting played. You walk right by him. He walks by you. He's like, oh, what's up? And nothing. You were locked in on the food.
1: He was not looking at me at all.
2: How does he not know you? You went to Davidson. It's two Davids. He wants to dap up in the wild.
1: I don't think that's how knowing people works, Devin.
0: I think that's how people work, though. Like, if someone were to try to dap me up, I wouldn't say no. And then mutter something anti-American as I walked by, which you clearly did.
1: You
2: said, I'm an Army guy.
0: You were like, go Army beat Navy. You're lucky you didn't get beat down, dude. Yeah, let's be real.
1: I think my arms are crossed in the video. I'm just trying to get to some food, man. I was just really hungry, trying to get to the food. Actually did not end up getting to the food, which was even the more disappointing part of this.
0: Hey, you can be a 10-time NBA All-Star. You can be a Navy vet. Still not enough for DDJ to acknowledge. You know what it does, though? It makes us feel more honored, Devin.
2: 100%.
0: I feel, because like DDJ, he's the homie. Like, we get along with him. And apparently we meet a higher bar than the Admiral.
2: I don't have near the resume.
0: I feel good.
1: If Dave Robinson had a Caesar salad wrap in his coat pocket, I might have talked to him for a little bit longer.
0: All right, no matter where you are, San Antonio or otherwise, you can always listen to ESPN Radio on the ESPN app or SiriusXM Channel 80.
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0: 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So, David Dennis Jr. no longer in San Antonio. The NBA Finals still very much are. We've got Game 2 tonight. Knicks up 1-0 after their performance. A couple days passed in San Antonio where they dictated the tempo. They took a late lead. They gave it up to the Spurs, and then they went ahead and they won by 10. Big swings within that game. San Antonio, just throw this out there, in terms of avoiding a losing streak and their ability to bounce back in the regular season, they were 32-8 at home. They have to do that again. They have to bounce back and win to avoid falling down 0-2. It's only happened a couple of times in recent memory. I think it was the Suns who lost the first two games of their series against the Bulls. That was back in the finals in 1993, as well as the Magic in 95. They dropped the first two in Orlando to the Rockets. What those two teams have in common, they didn't come back and win the finals. Yeah. Spurs are trying to do that, are trying to avoid that, as well. The Wemby factor is going to be interesting. He has certainly followed up. We'll call it a down game, David. I mean, he went from 26-12. We'll call it a down performance, at least by his own standards, because he did as much. He said that he didn't play all that well. He's followed up those games in this postseason with strong to quite strong performances. You got to think he's going to dominate minutes. You got to think he's going to dominate rim protection again. What are you watching for tonight in Game 2 in terms of a Spurs, either, David, a Spurs response or a Knicks second punch to try to send this thing back to New York up 2-0?
1: Yeah, I mean, you hit it. It's really Wemby. It's Wemby's approach to the game. I thought he had a very, I mean, he was kind of all over the place. I think he blew himself up a little bit, like gassed himself a little bit out the gate, just being a little bit overzealous. Like, I think the youth, it's peaked out a little bit with the Spurs as we've gone into the playoffs. And I thought that Wemby looked really young out there. And two aspects. One, he was doing way too much with Karl Anthony Towns. Like they're like, you're guarding Towns. And there was no reason for him to be closing out on Towns so aggressively, so close to him, so where Towns could just blow by him. Like, you're Wemby. You can stay a few feet behind him and still block his shot or force him to a tough three. There were about four times where Towns was able to blow right by him. Wemby recovered, of course, because he's Wemby as a freak of nature, blocked one of them as a dunk. But Towns was just too easy for him to get to the basket. On the other side, I think Wemby just did not have a good game plan with his offensive approach. Like, part of it was he was not getting the ball in the paint with Towns. He was not getting him in foul trouble when Mitchell Robinson was on him. If Wemby just backs up 5 feet and he's behind a three-point line when Mitchell Robinson is on him, he blows by him every time. But for some reason, when Mitchell Robinson's on him, he's at the elbow, he's on the baseline, he's in different spots that are not fortuitous for him. It was just kind of a not good game plan for Wimby. And I think he was so amped up by half, by, you know, in the first quarter, he looked like he had gassed himself out and was on fumes, which one of the things that makes it worse is Cornett is a disaster class out there. So Wimby having to figure out how to maximize his minutes, knowing that Cornett is going to be a net negative the whole time, is going to be sort of the puzzle that San Antonio's got to figure out.
0: You're saying the Big Elote, which is his own nickname now, is going to be a net negative the rest of the way.
1: After Cornett?
0: I thought he had his moments against OKC.
1: Yeah, well, he had a moment against
0: all right. OKC. So you mentioned the cat matchup, certainly with Victor Wembanyama and perhaps what Wembanyama needs to do. So they asked him. They asked him at the off-day presser. They asked Wemby. He said, what changes do you have to make with Cat guarding you?
5: Really, I think the reason we lost that game isn't even technical. It's not even technical, tactical. It's we need to approach the game with a better mental state, and we just need to play our game. You know, we just need to be normal. We don't need to do anything incredible.
0: Okay, that sounds like he's confident. It sounds like maybe he knows that he left a couple of points, maybe 10 of them, maybe 12 of them on the floor. What was interesting is he took 12 shots with Karl-Anthony Towns as a primary defender. He was 2 for 12 on those shots, but only 4 of them was inside of 10 feet. Yeah. So Cat made him uncomfortable. But to your point about being gassed after the first quarter, we've noticed this. We've said it on this show, ESPN Radio, ESPN app, David Dennis Jr., Randy Scott. We have said that Wemby settles for threes.
1: Yeah.
0: He settles for jump shots with tired legs. And he's not unique in that. We see that often in the NBA, but he's ineffective when that happens, as you saw in game one. Here's Stephon Castle, though. Castle asked a similar question in terms of, you know, a concern meter or changes that need to happen after game one.
7: I think Vic said it best. I don't think we have anything to be too worried about. I mean, obviously, we feel like we're the better team, and we didn't play well. We still had a chance to win. So, I mean, yeah, if we take one thing from that, just going back to being ourselves and, focusing on the right thing.
0: We're the better team talk. Listen, we roasted the Cavs when they said that about the Knicks, right? Didn't we roast? It was Harden, right? It's like, we still believe we're the better team.
1: Well, it's probably, you know, a little bit different to say it after game one than saying it after you got swept.
0: That's true.
1: A little bit different.
0: You're right. Okay.
1: Stephon Castle with the veteran answer that
0: is he right
1: Harden
0: though?
1: Give us. I think they're as good as the Knicks. I think they're as good as the Knicks. We're going to find out if they're the better team. I mean, going into the series, I thought it was a coin flip. You said Spurs in five.
0: I did. I did.
1: You think Spurs are going to rail off 4 in a row?
0: Yes. Yes. Oh, I'm going to stay with it. I'm going to stay with it. Although Brian Windhorst would like to go ahead and refute what we heard from Wemby and Castle and my own dumb face.
8: I understand why the Spurs remain confident, okay? They're 4-1 after losses in the playoffs. They lost game one of the Minnesota series here in San Antonio and came back to win. But when I hear the Spurs players basically say it's not them, it's us, it takes me back to last year when the Knicks played the Celtics. And it takes me back to last round when the Cavs were saying, you know, analytically, we think we're ahead. The Knicks do this to teams. This is what the Knicks do. And look, last year when I was in Boston and I watched the Knicks get up 1-0, that's the vibe that I had. I was like, well, this, and this happened. I think the Celtics are still the better team. How many times do the Knicks have to do this to opponents before everybody recognizes this is just what they do? So I get it. The numbers say, the film says that the Spurs should bounce back from this, but I've been here before and I'm going to respect what I've seen this Knicks team do.
0: I'm also going to respect what I've seen the San Antonio Spurs do, which is be at their best when they trail in a series. They've won all three of those instances, and they've won them by better than 20 points. That's tied with the 2022 Celtics for the most 20-plus point wins when trailing in a series in a single postseason. Now, that Celtics team did not win the title. The more experienced Warriors team did. So we'll see if that holds as well. But Wendy has certainly, now that he changed his tune, he was not as bullish on San Antonio before the series as I was.
1: Yeah, I mean, this is one of those things where when you watch these teams, going into game one, you ask around, nobody knew how the series was going to go. People could say, oh, I feel good about this. I think this is going to happen. And most of those people who were the most confident were thinking that the Spurs were going to just blow them out in game one. So those people were wrong. But a lot of people were just like, I have no clue. We didn't even know what the matchups would be coming out the gate in game one. Like, it has been a long time since we've had this evenly matched of teams and not know anything about it. And so what we saw in game one was that, oh, the Knicks are like, there was a potential for the Knicks to show up and be like, oh, this is the Western Conference. We haven't faced anything like this. We're getting boat race. And for a little bit in the third quarter, it felt like that. But then it was like, oh, wait, no, we're every bit as competent and good at this team. So, yeah, it's perfectly okay for a game that went down to the wire despite the 10-point difference there, to feel like I still don't really know what's going to happen. Mm-hmm. The Knicks could come out and steal another one, or the Spurs can win by 25.
0: 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Who do you have tonight and why? Your calls are next. 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
11: 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The Braves fell to the Blue Jays 7-2 last night at Truist Park. The Braves unable to finish off the three-game sweep. Chris Sale allowed 10 hits and 3 runs in 5 2/3 innings. He falls to 8-4 on the year. Braves at 42-21 now get set to entertain the Pittsburgh Pirates this weekend. Game 1 of the series tonight at 7:15. Lefty Martin Perez on the mound for the Braves. We'll have all the action for you here on The Ref. 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

0: won't foul. It's now 12 consecutive wins for the Knicks as they take game one of the NBA Finals.
1: We played a game. We didn't get the outcome we wanted. There'll be a lot of feedback from the film and breaking this down that will lead to game two. And hopefully we use that information and tools and guidance to come out and be better that game.
2: I agree with the coach. It's the same. Every team guards differently. You know, I'm going to figure it out. Yeah, I mean, I was bad tonight. It's not more complicated than that.

0: when they're hurt? Like, do you think they cry real tears just like the rest of us? Like, if their feelings are hurt, if they're slighted, if they feel like they put themselves out there in a social setting and they were completely negged?
1: Oh, okay. I see what you're saying. See where you're going.
0: Do you wonder if you made David Robinson cry?
1: I'm going to find him. I'm going to find him one. I'm going to find him at these games. And I'm going to say, I would be at game 2, but everybody's like, hey, you come to game 2? I'm like, no, I got to hang out with Randy. I got radio.
0: Yes.
1: On Friday.
0: And we appreciate that. You've been logging miles, buddy.
1: Yeah, you've been logging miles.
0: You've been dealing with Atlanta Hartsfield or Jackson Hartsfield Airport.
1: Yeah. Hartsfield Jackson.
0: Hartsfield Jackson. Buddy.
1: A very easy airport to navigate for most people.
0: Great food options.
1: Yeah.
0: But why did you settle for Sbarro? I love Sbarro, but
1: I timed it wrong. I timed the whole thing wrong.
0: Okay.
1: Because I did radio.
0: Yep, you did.
1: And then went straight to the airport.
0: Wheels up.
1: And was just kind of timed it wrong. They kept my bag for no reason. They did the thing where they like take the bag through and they're like,
0: Whose bag is this?
1: What's that?
0: Did they do the whose bag is this?
1: Yeah, they did the whose bag is this.
0: Man.
1: And then they bring it and then they're like, try to see, you know, and then there's another bag in front of it and then they're like waiting and they look and then they just do the scan. They're like, oh no, you're good. And so that took a little bit of time. So I was like, did not really have enough time to like go in the lounge, get a little bite, and it was like far. It was like the C concourse. So the only thing there was like a Sbarro. So I just got a little thing and I was like, and it was, it wasn't exactly New Haven style pizza. But
0: when you don't have time for the lounge though, like, ugh, you know?
1: Yeah.
0: Every man's lament, you know? Yeah. Devin, when was the last time you didn't have time for the lounge, dude?
2: I always got time for the lounge, Randy.
0: Oh, dude, am I the only one without lounge access? I'm out there with the common folk.
1: How do you not have lounge access? You're Randy Scott.
0: I don't have it.
2: All the credit cards basically have lounge access now.
1: Okay. All the credit cards have lounge access.
0: I got too many credit. I got like
3: Randy's a cash man.
0: I was such an idiot when I was in my like early 20s. I remember getting a call in college. By the way, ESPN Radio, the ESPN app, Sirius XM Channel 80. He's David Dennis Jr. I'm Randy Scott. ESPN Radio is presented by Progressive Insurance. I remember getting a call like sophomore year of college. I'm 19. And it's like, hey, this is such and such from redacted credit card company. We'd like to send you a blah, blah, blah. And I was like, yeah, sure, send it. They're like, do we have your verbal consent to send you a da, da, da? And they did. And it had a credit limit of like $500. But I maxed that thing and like they couldn't find me to collect money. And I mean, collections couldn't find. So that I started out my credit history behind the eight ball. I'll say that. Yeah. Right. We've had to build back.
1: I'm sure you're good.
2: All these credit cards too. Like they have it. They're begging you to go in these lounges. Like, oh, take it. You can take in 8 free people with you.
0: That sounds perfect.
2: Yeah.
0: So you should travel with 3.
1: Yeah. Yeah. There you go. You can
0: my
1: take people
0: kids,
1: in there. As you know, well, you may not know this, I am a credit card points guru.
0: Buddy, I need some help. All right, we're going to talk.
1: This is no joke.
0: All right, we're going to offline about this.
1: There we go.
0: All right. My fear, is I have all these miles with one airline that I keep seeing bankruptcy rumors for.
1: Okay, all right.
0: So,
1: well, that's
0: I'm not trying to feel blue about it.
3: The amount of people just in general that have just like millions of miles that never use them, that's got to be just like one of the worst, not the worst, whatever you want to phrase it. Just the thing that in America that people just never use. Like my uncle has like 100 million miles. He hasn't gone on a flight in forever.
0: Can you gift miles?
3: I mean, you might be able to. I don't know. But I just feel
1: he can get you a flight. Ask me to get you a flight.
3: No one ever uses them. No one gives them to anyone.
0: Yeah.
3: And then you end up passing away and it just go away. It's a scam.
0: I remember
1: that got dark fast.
0: It really did. I remember it at the center, though, of the divorce negotiations in Wedding
3: darker.
0: Crashers. No, in Wedding Crashers, Dwight Yoakam is like divorcing and he gets called a hillbilly by his wife and she's like, I don't even know why I called you that. Like, all right, anyway. We're going to talk miles. We're going to talk to Willingham in Virginia, though. He's up first. 888-SAY-ESPN, 888-729.
1: Jump the gun, Bubba.
0: 3776. 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
4: Hi, thanks for taking my call. Hey, guys, I said the Knicks would take him out tonight due to the fact with this. You know, the Knicks, they say they took the easy road. So they say, saying they go tuck the rough road. So you can only get so far up. See, like women, they don't win as far, but they can go. Now, only way they can go is now. See, the Knicks is like a boxing match. If y'all ever seen when Rocket boxed that Russian and say he cut. See, Knicks already don't cut him. They know we can beat him. Now, the Knicks is into the head. They're not just tired. Physical, mental, they are tired. Now, this game here gonna be so much pressure on the young guy. They know if we lose, we have to go back to the Madison Square Garden. We're going to the scary house. Other than that, y'all, thanks for taking my call.
1: Wait, Willingham, stick 1 second. Randy?
3: He's gone.
0: Yeah, buddy. Oh, he dropped.
1: He's gone.
3: Call back.
0: What's up, dude?
1: That's not what you thought Willingham was going to.
0: I freely admit Willingham sounded like.
3: Call back, Willingham.
0: Sounded like a country club name in Caddyshack.
1: Mm-hmm.
0: You know? Yeah. Uh-huh. Like, oh, back in the game, Willingham. You know, it sounded like that. And Willingham
1: did not sound like that.
0: Had some solid takes.
1: Yeah.
0: And I liked it. I like the call. Dan is in Virginia, the Commonwealth of Virginia is for lovers. Let's get to Dan. You're on ESPN Radio. What's up, Dan?
5: Good morning, gentlemen. How are we doing?
0: Living the dream. How are you?
5: Listen, I'm about to retire at the end of June. My new philosophy is life is a beach, and I got the copper tone. So life is good.
0: I'll take that. Gotta say that. Yeah.
5: I would, too. But listen, as far as the series, I think the Spurs are going to take the second game. They have shown in every series the resolve to come back, even when things haven't looked good for them. That's tribute to them. Forget about whether they're young or not. That needs to go out the window. They've shown that they can handle it, and that's tribute to them, and it's tribute to their coach. And plus, New York, you know, the series they've had, they haven't played a team with the kind of resolve that the Spurs have. So I don't know how this game's going to go tonight, but I definitely would not count the Spurs out. I think they're definitely still in it, and I still think they can win it.
0: I would agree. I mean, you got to go way back to the first round, right, David, to where the Knicks had adversity, and that was against Atlanta, of all teams. I mean, you can make the argument that the Spurs have been playing with their food a little bit, you know? Mm-hmm. Ultimately, the better team against OKC, but they had to come down from 3-2. They struggled with the Timberwolves as well. I mean, they lost the game by like 30 points to Minnesota, right? It feels like forever ago, but they certainly had their challenges against them.
1: Yeah, the Knicks battle-testedness is mostly like in-game, right? They've been down 20, they've been down things like that. The Cleveland game won 15 here. Mm-hmm. Like, that's sort of their battle test. They haven't been down in a series. So it'd be interesting to see if they actually go down in this series, because you could still go 7 without trailing in the series. So that'll be something to be interesting to see. But yeah, the Spurs have hit these milestones of like, we're supposed to lose these games, and they don't. And so that's why it's a good reason to have faith in them.
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6: We had a prize fight of a game one. Back and forth we went. The Knicks land the first haymaker and take game one.
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0: Present and accounted for down in San Antonio for the NBA Finals is Mark Kestisher, the voice of the NBA on ESPN Radio, play-by-play. And he certainly has impressed another voice, really of a media generation. So, Kesty, before we dive in on the questions, we got to play you this. Apparently, Chris Russo, Mad Dog himself, was in a hotel room without a television, but he wanted to be dialed into the NBA Finals. So here's what he had to say about the broadcast that he had.
9: Matt Kessinger is a good play-by-play guy.
0: Matt Kessinger joining us on ESPN Radio. That's pretty cool, right? Russo's a legend. We know who he was talking about.
10: Yeah. No, good morning, guys. Even though I'm pushing and barreling towards 60, I mean, Russo's been around long enough that I think I was in college when he and Francesa were doing their thing on FAN, and I grew up in upstate New York. So the fact that he even got the start of the last name right, he got the K-E-S. I'm good with that. I can't tell you how many guys, friends, acquaintances have been, overseas, and they can't get television for some game we're doing, whether it's college football playoffs or NBA finals.
0: Yeah.
10: And they hit the app and take us in. So it's always kind of cool to think that, you know, someone needs a little radio, needs a little audio, they know where to get it.
1: Mark, you, of course, were in the building. Game one, from my vantage point, seemed like it was kind of Knicksy in there. Were you surprised by the level of New York fandom in the building?
10: Knicksy is a great way to put it. You know, we get there a few hours early and to beat the traffic. And before the Spurs fans came, I swear every Knicks fan who had a ticket was in that building before one Spurs fan. Maybe the Jackals, you know, Wembanyama's personal crew up in the end zone. And so I had a feeling. I was like, you know what? If the Knicks kind of put this one away late, it's going to be a lot of Knicks fans cheering. They're going to get down to the lower bowl. We're leaving. Security's trying to force them out. And it was like, and you know, I'm from the New York area, so I get it. You know, hey, you need to leave the building. Yeah, I'm going to leave in a second. And they don't move a muscle. So they just hung around as long as they could before they were forcefully shoved out. So didn't shock me. Tickets much cheaper to get down here, even though they're still expensive. But, you know, Monday at the Garden is going to be off the charts.
0: So you've, and maybe this is, or that rather, Marques, sure would be a better time to ask this next question. But let's do it after game one, because you've called multiple NBA finals. At least going into this and early on in this finals, where does this one rank in terms of hype coming in and star power and just storylines that we're experiencing?
10: Yeah, I mean, this is my 10th one now, and I've been on the crew for like 20 plus.
0: Oh, wow.
10: And, you know, those Cavaliers-Warriors, you could pencil in October 15th, and you knew that was, you know, going to be where we'd be in June. And so, like, that was the height of, you know, wondering what was about to happen. But this is just so fresh. Obviously, the Knicks, having not been here since 1999, having not won since 73, and Wembanyama coming off, you know, the Spurs beating Oklahoma City. We thought we had this vast window of championships in them, and now San Antonio's arrived ahead of schedule. And the fan bases, I mean, this is the only game in town here in San Antonio, and every single person in this city is go Spurs go 24 hours a day. They're honking horns, you know, for like 12 hours after games are over. And then, like I said, New York's got, I don't even know what to expect Monday for game three. So this is a lot of fun. You know, it's retro for those of us, you know, who remember 1999. And, you know, this whole crew has embraced the freshness of the series. And, man, what a game we got for the opener. And neither team played particularly well. You know, Jalen Brunson did his thing in the fourth quarter. I think Cat had his best game ever defensively. I mean, Mike Brown told us yesterday it was best of the year. But can they do it again? That's the key tonight.
1: Yeah, talk about a little bit about that sort of heroic ending of the Jalen Brunson. Like, this game, game one was like a mini movie with the ups and downs, the trailing, Brunson going in, Brunson going out. What did you see from him down the stretch, especially against that Spurs team that had kind of bottled up SGA?
10: Yeah, it's, you know, the fact that he can just kind of get to his spots at his size. I mean, we know about the footwork. We know about the fact that, you know, he wants the ball late in the game, but there's just something that turns on. It's that, you know, the Brunson burner, you don't want to steal that one there. You know, someone fires it up and he just gets to another level. And it was right on cue. He had one of the bigger plays of the game where I don't think he got credit for the offensive rebound, but he tipped out a missed shot, relocated to the corner, hit the go-ahead three. It's just uncanny when, you know, you've got the size and the defense and the length that San Antonio can show you and can pack the paint. And he's so shifty. He gets to his spot and his arrays of shots and floaters and kind of little hook shots, you know, where he goes to the left hand. It's just, it's a testament to the player that he's become that nobody, you know, saw enough of, apparently, two championships at Villanova to take him in the first round, to keep him in Dallas. And the Knicks have him. And thank goodness for that if you're a Knicks fan, because he is a fourth quarter savior and he showed us all of it in game one.
0: He's Marques Cheshirikas. He's calling the game alongside PJ Carlesimo, Doris Burke, and George Sedano. That is one heck of a lineup in its own right. Pregame starts at 7:30 Eastern on most ESPN radio stations. This is a little detailed, but you mentioned Brunson, and you guys had, you and PJ had such a great seat at the end of game one. I got texts from friends who were like, how come people aren't lighting up Brunson for yelling at the refs at the end of the game, and they still won, and why is he so mad at Scott Foster? But you and PJ provided better insight into what was going on, because you guys were on the scorer's table. What more can you tell us about exactly what Brunson was upset about at the end of game one?
10: Yeah, you know, what's interesting is, you know, Doris joined us for the finals, and George was with us as well in the Western finals. But we were in that same spot, and there's, I want to say, four fans that sit in that front row ahead of us. And you remember with Shai Gilgeous-Alexander, all the flopping signs that they had here. Mm-hmm. That family was kind of at the forefront of it. But the one thing that I noticed that left me with, you know, bad taste in the mouth was, you know, they were yelling at SGA. They're yelling at Mark Daigneault, the head coach. And I thought it was, you know, a little bit distasteful. I couldn't hear what they were saying, but I could tell it was derogatory. And, you know, they're behind this bench. And so it's almost like, you know, keyboard warrior mentality where you feel like you're in your little safe zone here and you could say whatever you want because I paid for these tickets. And they kind of did the same thing to Jalen Brunson. So I'm not sure what was said. I saw Jalen handled it pretty well until clearly something was said that angered him. And so I know, at least according to reports, the league was investigating what was said. But that was not a surprise to PJ or myself because I just thought that, you know, it's nice that you can acquire those seats and you could afford those seats, but it doesn't afford you the ability to say anything you want. So not sure what was said, but clearly this has been a pattern with those particular fans in front of us.
1: Hmm. All right, so I'm going to get into the craft of what you do a little bit, Mark. You got what's potentially the end of an unreal drought for New York. Are you at night just kind of sitting down thinking about what's the call if they do pull this off? Or are you just going to just off the cuff? What's the game plan for if this happens?
10: I always say this because I talk to my play-by-play friends and do the straw poll. Like, do you write it down? Do you have an idea? Do you think about it? Or do you just have it in the moment? And it's a fear of many of us to just go with the moment and then blow the moment. Like, just nothing great. You know, come the great ones, of course, always have something to say that's perfect at the right time. And so, you know, I wait till one team is on the verge and then I just kind of noodle some things. But I always say this, if you write it, something bad's going to happen. You're not going to deliver it right. It's not going to come out the way you had anticipated it. So I try to have kind of an idea.
0: Yeah.
10: And then I just cross my fingers and hope that the right word, hope I speak English, A, and B, hope the words come together in the right order.
0: All right, well, pregame, 7:30 p.m. Eastern on most ESPN radio stations. Mark Kestisher, play-by-play for the NBA Finals Game 2 alongside PJ Carlesimo, Doris Burke, and George Sedano. Kesty, thank you, sir.
10: Thanks, guys. Have a good one.
0: One of the best to ever do it, Mark Kestisher,
9: Matt Kessinger is a good play-by-play
0: thank
9: guy.
0: Thank you, Matt Kessinger.
1: He was in a hotel room.
3: I think
1: he's saying
3: that.
0: Oh, that Kessinger? I thought he was saying Matt Kessinger. Yeah. That was better. I liked it better
1: Is he in a hotel with no TV?
3: I mean, that's actually, we're not talking about that enough. That
1: was he great. Was he in No Country for Old Men? Like motel? Like what hotel is he talking?
0: I
3: don't think I've ever been in a hotel without a TV.
0: Pioneer yeah. Town, outside Joshua Tree in California.
3: Okay, well, I don't think that's where Chris Russo
0: it's
3: was.
0: It's like a designed, like, sort of, like, de-screening place.
2: Wait,
0: like
2: where was it?
0: Pioneer Town, where's outside that? Of Joshua Tree in California. Joshua Tree's so... It's
2: a lot of
0: legit.
2: Fights go down right there.
0: A lot of, yeah. lot of fights. Well,
3: Randy's in town.
0: Hey, I'm going to tell you what Pioneer Town is, as well as rob you of your productivity, because 82-0 has taken over the country. We're going to play a live round of this game on the air, explain to you why it's about to dominate your weekend. He's David Dennis Jr. I'm Randy Scott. 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
16: I'm David Johnston with a 960 The Ref Southern Sports Center. The Braves fell to the Blue Jays 7-2 last night at Truist Park. The Braves unable to finish off the three-game sweep. Chris Sale allowed 10 hits and 3 runs in 5 2/3 innings. He falls to 8-4 on the year. Braves at 42-21 now get set to entertain the Pittsburgh Pirates this weekend. Game one of the series tonight at 7:15. Lefty Martin Perez on the mound for the Braves. We'll have all the action for you here on The Ref. 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
29: Cat was huge. He was able to challenge Wimby at both ends of the court when he was guarding him, or when he was being physical, scoring in the paint, getting rebounds, and setting up teammates. So I thought Cat played excellent ball. I thought that, you know, Josh Hart, obviously, as you mentioned earlier, he was kind of the player of the game. You know, I thought Mikal Bridges was off yesterday, and I think that's why you saw Landry Shamet get so many minutes, because it's like, okay, Shamet's knocking down the three. He can be a threat when Mikal's not really doing what he had done for the previous, say, 9 games. Mm-hmm. And OG Anunoby was doing other things besides offense for most of the game, specifically a lot on defense. But then in the fourth quarter, he had his run where he knocked down like 10 or 12 points. And so I thought the Knicks as a whole were just phenomenal from top to bottom.
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0: We're about to rob you of some time this weekend or give you something to spend your time on. It's ESPN Radio and the ESPN app, Sirius XM Channel 80. He's David Dennis Jr. I am Randy Scott. We want your predictions for Game 2 tonight in the NBA Finals. 888-SAY-ESPN is the phone number, 888-729-3776. I'm trying to remember the last viral game that jumped around. Maybe it was Wordle.
1: The grid game.
0: Remember the grid game? Was that after Wordle? Okay, the grid game. So 82-0 is sweeping ESPN. It probably has swept it already. Your friends are probably catching on. In another month or so, it'll be on Facebook. It's 82-0.com. And what it is, you draft a starting five. You draft a point guard, a shooting guard, small forward, power forward, and a center over five rounds. It's basically a slot machine in each round that randomly gives you an NBA franchise and matches it with a decade. You get one player from that team's roster in that era, again, to fill out your starting five. Once you choose that player, you can't do it again. Once your lineup is set, it runs a quick simulation based on the player's aggregated stats, mainly scoring, we've noticed. and gives you a projected season record out of 82 games. The goal being 82-0. It's really, I mean, because like you're like, no, Bill Russell was a glue guy. Bill Russell averaged like 15 points a game. Like he's not gonna win you this, unfortunately. Yeah. So hoopheads who are actually looking at like chemistry, it doesn't work. The goal is simple: go 82-0.
1: Health does not matter either.
0: Health really, yeah. Reliability doesn't matter. We're gonna compete. There are two modes. Uh-huh. There's a classic mode where you see the stats, and then there's a hoop IQ mode, which is more challenging because all you get are names and not names and positions, but not stats. Okay, so I made the mistake. I was like, Shaq was on the Celtics. I remember that. You're not getting the career stats. You're getting the decade stats for Shaq.
1: Yeah, while they were on that team.
0: So that was a miss.
1: for instance, like Anthony, like if you do the Wizards 2020s, you can pick Anthony Davis and it'll look good because he played like two games and had like 25 and 12.
0: Oh, so. I didn't know that.
1: Yeah.
0: Okay, so we're gonna compete.
1: Okay.
0: How are we gonna do this, David?
1: But we're doing a little wrinkle. We're doing it blind. So I'm gonna spin for you.
0: Okay. So I'm not gonna see the roster.
1: You're not gonna see the roster.
0: I got
1: you. Just gotta go off the dome.
0: And okay.
1: If you do not like draw a blank, because no judgment if you do, because it might be like the Rockets from the 60s and you don't know.
0: Yeah.
1: I'll just pick randomly for you and we'll just.
0: I don't know about picking randomly. Okay, but all right. So spin it for me. Let's get going.
1: All right, let's go. See. I'm spinning for you. We have the San Antonio Spurs of the 90s, ironically.
0: Spurs of the 90s,
2: you know what
0: huh?
2: You have to do just for the bit.
0: Just for the plot, it should probably go David Robinson.
1: I've never heard of him.
0: Of the 90s.
2: But you don't want to fill that center spot, though.
0: I don't, but I think David Robinson qualifies as a power forward in the 90s. Is that true or false?
1: No, just a center. Just a center.
0: Just a center?
1: Go just Timmy a D. center.
0: You got to go who?
2: Oh, no, not
0: no,
2: Duncan,
0: Timmy D was...
2: That's, yeah, that's 2000. It's got to be...
0: No, right. Duncan was drafted in the 90s, but he only had like...
1: Duncan was drafted in 90.
0: Are we allowing... So here's a wrinkle for the fans at home. You can change the era...

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3: I'm going to use the era. Will you spin that era for me?
4: Oh, whoa. Okay, all right. Toronto 2020s.
3: Toronto 2020s.
5: You could have had Kawhi for 2020s.
3: Oh, I could have had Kawhi. I forgot about Kawhi's season with them.
5: You could have had Kawhi.
6: Are you going to double down on the team now, or are you going to stay with?
3: No, give me Van Vliet. Give me Van Vliet. Where's he at?
4: Oh, man, that's brutal.
6: What about DeMar DeRozan?
3: Could
4: have had DeMar DeRozan. All right. No, DeMar DeRozan was gone by then. He was gone by then.
3: All right. So where's Van Vliet? PG, is that the only one?
4: Point guard, yeah. New York Knicks of the 2010s. This is a tough, this is a trip down.
3: Oh, does Melo qualify at SG? As shooting guard? He should.
4: He is power forward or small forward? He's a power forward.
3: All right, power forward, Melo.
4: All right, power forward, Melo.
3: All right, last one.
4: Sacramento Kings of the 80s.
3: Nah.
4: Of the 80s.
3: Spin the team. Give me Chicago 80s.
4: Spin the team.
3: Spin the team.
4: Lakers of the 80s. Lakers of the 80s.
3: At shooting guard. Is that Magic? It's got to be Magic, right?
4: Magic cannot be a shooting guard. Oh, he is a shooting guard.
3: God dang right, dude. He was a center in the 80s.
4: Whoa. Give me 71 Magic. And 11.
3: 71 and 11.
4: 71 and 11.
3: All right.
4: Oh, man. Right.
3: I'm doing it for you. Ready?
6: We're going to do David's off the top of the next segment because we're running out of time.
3: No.
6: We're
3: running out of time. We got a minute?
6: We got a minute.
3: It's too fast. All right. So that's the tease.
4: Bubba's going to lose.
6: 75 and 11 is pretty good.
3: So Fred VanVleet. At point guard, when I probably should have stuck with Kawhi. Magic Johnson at shooting guard.
0: I got it, says Fred VanVleet.
3: Elgin Baylor at small forward, sneaky good for Lakers of the 70s. And this is all off the dome. Carmelo Anthony at power forward. I definitely didn't know that he was a power forward.
4: Yeah.
3: And David Robinson at center. David Robinson ruined this for me.
4: Best player on the roster, David Robinson at 24 and 11. 3 assists. My good friend Dave Robinson, my namesake.
3: I'm surprised that's a 70-win team, I'll be honest.
4: Yeah.
3: All right, we're going to get David's team. 82-0.com is the game. You can play along. We're going to get David's team on the other side. We'll also dive into game 2 tonight in San Antonio in the NBA Finals. He's David Dennis Jr. I am Randy Scott. 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

0: I'm Randy Scott. ESPN Radio is presented by Progressive Insurance. 888-SAY-ESPN is the number. 888-729-3776. You got to take on 82-0. Fire up. You got to take on Game 2 of the NBA Finals. We'll hear it. What do you expect? Is tonight a must-win for San Antonio? No, this is how addictive this game is. I played like two or three rounds during the commercial break.
1: Okay.
0: And I shout out Sidney Moncrief because I know we have to hustle back because I'm going to get your lineup, David. And I needed to plug a point guard in just to wrap up the team. Okay. And Sidney Moncrief sent me to a 65-17 record.
1: Oh, there you go.
0: Along with Gail Goodrich, DeMar DeRozan, Bob McAdoo, and Jerry Lucas. I was holding out for Wilt at center.
1: You just lost Wilt.
0: He's such a cheat code. He really is. He's the center. He's the golden snitch.
1: Yeah.
0: And we're all just out here playing Quidditch, man.
2: Harry Potter reference. Nice.
0: That's it. I'm a bit of a Gryffindor. I've been called a Hufflepuff, but
2: Bubba's a Slytherin, no doubt.
0: Yeah.
1: When you got called a Hufflepuff, did you punch him in the face?
0: I wanted to. But that wouldn't be a Gryffindor move.
2: Randy's for sure getting kicked out of Hogwarts.
0: Why'd you get kicked out? Fighting. I don't want to talk about it. Somebody called me a muggle. All right. He's David Dennis Jr. Let's get your team.
1: References. Okay.
0: Let's get your team. So again, you draft five players in their chosen positions over five rounds. The slot machine gives you the team and the decade. You get one era change, one team change, should you decide to use them. Although David has like some antiquated notion of this game where there's no honor in changing the era or the team. And once your lineup is set, it spits out your record, your projected record, factoring in the stats, mainly scoring. So let's go ahead and get it. New roster, David Dennis Jr., fire up.
1: All right, what you got? Go for it.
0: I've spun it. We got Washington in the 60s.
1: Washington in the 60s. Was Elvin Hayes on that team?
0: Elvin Hayes was in the 70s.
1: In the 70s. Who was the center? There was a... I don't know.
0: There's another E first name. Or you can try a team or an era. I would try the team.
1: Okay, you would try the team.
0: Because then you could get Wilt on Golden State. If Golden State pops up.
1: Yeah. Let's switch teams.
0: We're going to switch teams in the 60s.
2: What a gamble.
1: All right.
0: The Knicks.
1: The Knicks of the 60s. All right, we're going to go Walt Frazier, I believe.
0: Walt?
1: No, 70, is he 70s?
0: He's 70s, yeah.
1: The 70s.
0: You want to change the era? It's tough with these old
2: ones.
0: You're
2: going to use both your rerolls on the first one,
1: though? Wait. And the Knicks in the 60s?
0: Yeah.
1: Oh, man. Yeah, I guess so. I mean, Willis Reed is 70s also, right?
0: Yeah. Willis Reed's in the 60s and 70s, yeah.
1: Okay, but that's my center. He's not a power forward, right?
0: He is. He qualifies as a power forward.
1: Wait, Earl Monroe's not the 60s. He's 70s also, right?
0: You had Earl Monroe on Washington, but you...
1: Okay, all right.
0: You moved on.
1: All right, let's go Willis Reed as power forward.
0: Power forward, Willis Reed. All right, spinning it again.
1: All right.
0: We got Phoenix in the 2000s.
1: Oh, Phoenix in the 2000s. I would go Steve Nash, but his stats don't really lend themselves to this game.
0: Two-time MVP, Steve Nash.
1: Let's do Steve Nash.
0: Steve Nash. He only qualifies as a point guard.
1: Okay, let's do Steve Nash, my point guard.
0: Got him. We're going to spin it again. So you got your point guard
1: starting
0: and your power forward. Golden State in the 2000s.
1: Ooh. Oh,
0: but
1: man.
0: You can change your era if you want to.
1: Golden State in the 2000s. I would go Steph, but that's his rookie year. Not that great.
0: Correct.
1: Devin, you're shaking your head.
2: You
1: got
2: to spin that era. You have a chance to get Wilt in the 60s.
1: Yeah, let's spin the era.
0: Spinning the era. Golden State, 70s. It's not Wilt.
2: Damn it.
0: It's not Wilt.
1: I don't even know.
0: I want to give you a hint so bad.
1: I would go Rick Barry.
0: Attaboy. All right. He only qualifies as small forward, so we're going to throw him there.
1: Okay.
0: My hint would have been underhanded free throws.
1: There you go.
0: All right. Charlotte in the 10s.
1: Oh, this is brutal. Oh, Charlotte in the 10s.
2: You're getting a bad draw.
0: I got
1: him. This is a bad draw.
0: I got him.
1: What do I have left? I got power forward.
0: You got shooting guard and center.
1: Shooting guard, I would in the 10s, you said, right? I would have to go with what's my guy from who hit the game winner in college. I'm so bad with names. This is so brutal for me.
0: Did the game winner in college?
1: Yeah. At Madison Square Garden.
0: At UConn.
2: Kemba.
0: Yeah, Kemba only qualifies as a point guard. Your point guard is taken, sir. But he's not. He's like fourth on the list.
1: Okay. All right. Oh, you're doing stats. You're doing.
0: Well,
1: stats. Okay.
0: I'm not picking. Yeah, I want to be able to see the stats.
1: Oh man. All right. Shooting guard, Hornets, and the tens. Man, because I got to keep my center open if I want a shot here.
0: Uh huh.
1: Shooting guard, Hornets, and the tens.
2: Were they the Bobcats in the tens too?
0: Yeah, they were probably the Bobcats.
2: Is Steven Jackson on there?
1: Yeah, Steven Jackson might be the guy.
0: That's the guy.
1: Yeah, Steven.
0: That's
1: Jackson.
0: The guy.
1: Yeah.
0: Put him a shooting guard. All right, last spin. Sacramento in the 80s.
2: Yikes.
1: Man.
0: Oh, my.
1: Sacramento in the 80s?
0: There is a center who averaged 20 a game. Just pick eight rebounds.
1: Just pick a center.
0: All right, it's Cliff Robinson.
1: Oh, Cliff Robinson.
0: I'm throwing him in there. You went 61 and 21.
1: Oh, man.
2: You had a tough draw.
0: I got you by 10 games.
1: That's tough.
0: This is so much fun. Should we do one as a show real quick? Like, is a show group where we're all in on it?
2: Yeah, let's do it. Let's do it one time.
0: Your phone or mine, Devin?
2: I'll do it on mine.
0: All right.
1: Okay, all right.
0: I love this.
1: That was brutal.
0: I don't know if this is good radio or not, but I love this. Again, 82-0.com if you want to play along.
2: All right, here we go. We're spinning. Spinning.
0: Spin.
2: We have the Pelicans in the 2010s.
1: Anthony Davis, right?
0: In the 2010s? Yeah, that'd be AD.
2: He's got some positional versatility, Anthony Davis, but there is a center who has better numbers than he does.
0: Oh, Boogie Cousins, probably. Yes.
2: So yeah.
0: Boogie
1: only played that like half a season. His numbers are good.
0: What positions are AD?
2: AD is center and power forward. So I think maybe we do
1: power forward.
0: Okay, let's do it.
2: All right, we'll do Anthony Davis at power forward. We are spinning again. We have the Pelicans again in the 2010s.
0: Stop it.
1: I didn't know you could do that.
0: What?
1: I didn't know you could do that.
0: All right, should we change the team?
2: Yeah, I think we change the team. Unless we want to get Boogie Cousins. Like, those are two.
0: But
2: really,
0: that loses Wilt. Then we're out of the Wilt sweepstakes.
2: You're out of the Wilt. Yes, you are.
0: What do you guys want to
1: like,
0: do?
1: I feel like we should go with Boogie. He's got good numbers.
2: Those are two solid.
1: Yeah.
0: Okay, we're taking 82-0 off the table as soon as we do this.
2: All right,
0: the ceiling gets a little lower.
2: Let's do the team.
0: Do the team? Okay,
2: let's do the team. All right, flip the team. We have the Minnesota Timberwolves in the 2010s.
1: You want to go Karl Anthony Towns.
2: Yeah, but again, that's going to be at center. They already had a better center.
0: Man.
2: We could try flipping the era and trying to get Kate Garnett, but I think what do you think?
0: I guess we got to go Cat.
2: Yeah, Cat.
1: Yeah.
0: Oh, man.
2: Cat centered is.
0: Dang it, y'all. I'm sorry.
2: It's all right. Your fault. Moving on. We have the New York Knicks of the 2010s.
0: Is that Melo at small forward?
2: We can have Melo at small forward.
1: Small forward.
0: You and Melo?
2: Yeah.
0: I think he averaged like 26 a game or something.
1: Yeah.
2: Yeah, 24 and 7.
0: Okay.
1: Okay. Okay. All right.
2: Let's see that. Melo, small forward. Spinning again. Golden State Warriors, 2020s.
1: 2020s, going Steph.
0: Wait, do we change? Oh, no, because we can't.
2: We do have the era. Oh, but we don't
0: have Will. Yeah, but we don't have Will. Okay, we got to go Steph.
2: Steph, a point guard or shooting guard?
0: Oh, what do you think, point guard?
1: Point guard. Because we're getting Jordan next.
2: His team's pretty decent.
0: Yeah, it is.
1: Yeah.
2: All right, last spin.
0: Okay, wait, do me a favor.
2: Yeah.
0: Before you hit position on this last one, let us guess our win total. Let us guess our projections. Okay, all right.
2: So we need to fill out our shooting guard. We just got Houston in the 90s.
0: Houston in the 90s.
1: So
2: that brings
0: Clyde.
2: That is Clyde the Glide if we want him. We also have an era spin, but I don't know if we're going to get anybody.
1: Yeah, we're not getting anybody else in the era.
0: Well, we could get T-Mac, right?
2: We could get T-Mac.
0: McGrady in the 10s?
2: We could get T-Mac.
0: He was like 27.
1: Or we could get James Harden.
2: Or James Harden. I think it's worth the risk.
1: It's worth it.
0: Spin the era?
2: Yeah, all right. Let's have a little fun. Spin the era. And we got the 80s.
0: Oh, no.
2: I don't even know. I got a filter by guard. Looks like
0: Calvin Murphy?
2: Calvin Murphy. Lewis Lloyd is also an option. Lewis Lloyd has better numbers. I've never heard of Lewis Lloyd.
0: Well, that's cheating, but then I guess we're going Lewis Lloyd.
2: All right, guess what our record is.
0: Okay, wait. Read the lineup all the way through.
2: All right, hold on. I'll figure it out what it is here. So, yeah, lineup is Stephen Curry, Lewis Lloyd, Carmelo Anthony, Anthony Davis, and Karl Anthony Towns.
0: I'm going
1: to
0: say...
1: We had three Anthonys in our team, which is probably the most... harder to get than 82-0, I think.
0: It's true. I'm going to say we're 69-13.
2: OK. Okay.
1: I say we're about a 66 win team.
2: 62-20.
0: Ew.
1: Oh.
2: Lewis Lloyd.
0: Dang, Lewis Lloyd.
2: I think we play this at the last segment too.
0: Let's see if we learned our lesson.
1: You know what should have got would have gotten us better, Boogie Cousins.
0: At center?
1: Yeah, we'll get center.
0: Probably, and freed up the power.
1: That's what happens when you run. You try to build a super team. You run away from the grind, trying to get Wilt at all times. You know?
0: Yeah, yeah. Don't let perfect be the enemy of great. You know what I mean? That's exactly what it was. And that's what we're trying to do. He's Dave Dennis Jr. I'm Randy Scott on ESPN Radio and the ESPN app. This was SportsCenter. That's a new interview podcast from Rich Eisen featuring SportsCenter legends. It premieres today on Disney Plus, the Rich Eisen Show YouTube channel, and all podcast platforms. This was SportsCenter. It's presented by Gusto. This was SportsCenter. Looks awesome, by the way.
1: Yeah.
0: I think the first one is Dan Patrick, I'm pretty sure. And they tell the story and they show this video of him going out to set with no mic and Keith Olbermann having to hand the microphone back over to him. I want to talk about Nick Saban, our colleague here at ESPN. Obviously, the greatest modern-day college football coach there ever has been. Mm-hmm. But he removed himself from college football, retired from coaching. As NIL, the name, image, and likeness opportunities were afforded and widespread for college football players. Coach Saban testified before the U.S. Senate Commerce, Science, and Transportation Committee yesterday. He urged Congress to pass the Protect College Sports Act to restore order to college athletics, which he and others describe as chaotic due to NIL deals and the transfer portal and related legal battles. Here is Coach Saban. This is a snippet of his hearing. Again, this is on Capitol Hill yesterday, I believe.
3: Let me give you the history. My first year we had collective at Alabama, $2.7 million. Next year, $7 million. Next year, $10 million. I retired. Next year, $17 million. Next year, $24 million. Now you have schools that have close to $40 million rosters. So if we continue to do that, we're going to lose Olympic sports. We're going to lose non-revenue sports. We're going to lose scholarships. And basically what's going to happen is you're going to have football and basketball succeed, and we'll have club sports for everything else.
0: Okay, so there's a leap that's being made there. It's hard to do. It's hard to backstory in 30 seconds. But basically, he's saying the non-revenue sports are the ones that are going to get cut. They're going to get cut from a varsity level. The number of scholarships will go down. All of the above. You heard Coach Saban. Now we're going to hear Coach Canty. This is Chris Canty. This is on Unsportsmanlike earlier today, responding to what he heard from Coach Saban.
4: It doesn't pass the smell test with me. And to try the audacity to try to hide behind the guise of protecting other sports in colleges and universities, to hide behind the guise of wanting to make sure that there's more money to spread around to the other athletic programs, to pit college football and college basketball athletes against other student athletes, is completely unjustified and unfair. This is a problem that the NCAA could have fixed for decades on end and chose not to. This is a problem that Congress could have fixed for decades on end and chose not to. If some of the things that have been proposed in the quote unquote Save College Sports Act would have came along 20 years ago, 30 years ago, players would have absolutely been more amenable to doing it, because guess what? We didn't have any rights. But now that we do, now that we're able to get closer to a place where we can realize our true value to these colleges and universities, they want to put a cap on what players can make. I'm not for that, man. It's a free market system now. The horse is out of the barn, and it should stay there. These kids deserve every nickel that they're getting. There are so many generations of college athletes that came before them that didn't get a damn thing, including me. And I'm pissed about it. And there's nothing I can do about it. But guess what? I'm glad that these kids are making their money now.
0: I think that last 15 seconds resonates the most with me. David, what'd you hear from Canty there?
1: I heard a dude who is somebody who understands firsthand what they're trying to take away because he never had it, right? And this guy is somebody who wants something better for him, better than what he had. Right.
0: Sure.
1: And Chris Canty, that's the kind of guy this is not going to benefit him, but he doesn't want anybody to go back to what he went through. And that's what that impassioned response is about.
0: I think there are merits on both sound bites that we heard. I don't think Coach Saban is wrong that there will be Olympic sports that are cut, that are straight up axed from the budget, because the budget may grow, but so will the need to keep up and outspend your competition in the revenue, air quotes, revenue sports. There are some schools where baseball makes money. Mm-hmm. Some schools in the SEC and the ACC and the Big 12, there's the schools where baseball makes money. Nothing makes money the way football does.
1: Right.
0: Nothing makes money, you know, on the next tier the way basketball does. And when you start getting into, you know, the softballs or the men's, you know, water polo or whatever it is, like, those don't make money, and those are easy line items in a budget for these schools to justify cutting. We got a lot more on this. We also saw some major trades in the NFL this week. So what others could we see? We're going to ask someone who knows next. He's David Dennis Jr. I'm Randy Scott. This is ESPN Radio in the ESPN app.
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0: 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He's David Dennis Jr. I'm Randy Scott. 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We're taking your calls on Game 2 of the NBA Finals. Your predictions, is it a must win for the San Antonio Spurs? For now, though, we're talking ball with Dan Graziano, our ESPN NFL insider. Get at him on social media at Dan Graziano ESPN. He's got an article on ESPN.com right now. 2026 NFL offseason, early trade deadline candidates to move. And I'm going to start selfishly with Max Crosby, because that's where you start. And I'm a Raiders fan, yeah. And it's a character building exercise. The Ravens trade fell through due to medical concerns, Dan. But how realistic is it that he does get moved during the season now? Maybe once, you know, he demonstrates some health. And what would a contender need to see from him first?
1: Yeah, the health is going to be the key. I do want to quickly thank you guys for playing in on my all-time favorite song. So thanks for that.
0: Hey.
1: But no, on Max Crosby, he's got to show healthy. Like, my understanding around the time the trade with Baltimore fell apart was the Raiders don't really even expect Max Crosby to be on the field in a meaningful way until sometime in August. So this is something that they're still hearing from teams. They have offers on the table from teams, but they're not for the price that justifies trading Max Crosby, and you can understand why. Like, people, the health concerns are trying to have people wondering if they can get him for cheap, and the Raiders don't want to sell him for cheap. So this is a situation where if he gets back healthy, he's playing well early in the season, and the Raiders, you know, let's hypothetically say, Randy, that they're not, you know, looking like contenders by mid-late October, I think this is something that heats up again, because, you know, teams that are looking for pass rush help for the stretch run are going to be looking for difference makers, and at his best, he is one. So if he comes back healthy and looks good, I do think this is something that gets brought up again.
2: Already had in the last week, A.J. Brown, Miles Garrett. How active do you expect that market to be between now and November?
1: Yeah, I mean, these are the big names, so this stuff always comes up. Like, if you told me last year at this time that Sauce Gardner and Quinnen Williams would be moved at the deadline, I would have been surprised, and that happened. So we don't know exactly, but I mean, you can kind of look around the league and see some of the situations. You know, one of the guys I mentioned was Kayshawn Booty, who's a good young receiver in New England, was 1 year left on his contract, and, you know, they just traded for A.J. Brown. Is he kind of closed out of opportunity there, and would they be interested in moving him? I do think he's somebody that is of interest to teams in that event. So at this point, between now and the start of the season, Brandon Ayuk is a guy the 49ers would trade, but no one wants to trade for him because everybody just assumes the 49ers are going to cut him. So why would you give something up? We can just wait till then and sign him. So, yeah, there are some guys, but I do think it gets active. It's just hard to spot, you know, where the activity is going to come from, because every season is different, and we don't know yet what it's going to look like in the third, fourth week of October when teams are going for it. You know, the team that traded for Sauce Gardner last year was the Colts. I don't think a lot of people had them pegged as a team that would be buyers at the deadline when we're talking about going into last season. So, it has gotten much more active in recent years, though, David, because, you know, it's just the way teams are willing to move on from players' contracts and eat dead money and move on from draft picks in a way they didn't used to like to do has really ramped up in recent years.
0: Well, the Rams are certainly guilty of that, right? It's bleep them picks out there with the Los Angeles Rams. As we're talking with Dan Graziano, our ESPN NFL insider, has an article up on ESPN.com where it's every trade deadline candidate to move, early trade deadline candidates to move in the 2026 NFL offseason. And we see the Miles Garrett trade to the Rams this week. What do you make of where that team stands now with Matthew Stafford in this window as a Super Bowl favorite?
1: They got to win it. I mean, this is an all-in team, and I think anything less than a Super Bowl at this point would be a disappointment for the Rams. They were on the doorstep last year playing the Seahawks in the NFC Championship game, and frankly, if they, instead of the Seahawks, pick up a rolling football in the end zone on a two-point conversion the week before Christmas, that game might have been played in Los Angeles, and it might have had a different outcome.
0: Yeah.
1: So now you add the cornerbacks they added, and Trent McDuffie and Jalen Watson. You add, obviously, Myles Garrett. Special teams was a major problem for them last year. They've overhauled their coaching staff on that side of the ball. They think so. They've attacked every one of their weaknesses, and they weren't far off in the first place. So you have a team with a 38-year-old quarterback that is, you know, has said he'll play probably two more years. We don't know exactly, and they're trying to win now while Matthew Stafford is playing at an MVP level, and they have this loaded roster. Myles Garrett, you know, it harkens back to the Von Miller trade, which they made during the season in 2021 on their way to the Sean McVay's first Super Bowl with Matthew Stafford. Because Myles Garrett does, like, Jared Verse is a cool young player and might be great, but as good as he is at winning up front in the pass rush, he hasn't been great about bringing down the quarterback. He has 12 sacks over his first 2 years. Myles Garrett had 12 sacks by Halloween last year. So I think you've added a specific guy that can help you finish playoff games in a way that teams are always looking to do, a guy that can get the quarterback on the ground in the fourth quarter and help you close out games when you have a lead.
2: Dan, I want to kind of go macro here, because this is the thing that's kind of fascinated me about this. Like 10 years or so ago, the NBA, NBA dominates the calendar at all times. All these blockbuster trades, you never know when it's going to happen. They're around-the-clock league. And they've kind of pulled back on that with the apron, things like that. There are not as many of those trades that are possible. But now the NFL seems to have taken their place with these big trades, and you see more of these, and it's happening during the NBA Finals. How did we get to that switch from the NFL perspective? Is this like a conscious effort for them to want to dominate the calendar in all the ways possible, or is it sort of something else responsible?
1: Well, I think there's a lot that goes into the proliferation of trading. First, it starts with, you know, creative GMs. You look to Philadelphia and Howie Roseman, who kind of became famous for trading player for player trades or trading picks for players at a time when that was still kind of, people were hesitant. People saw the success the Eagles have had, and other GMs that have come along, you know, you look at draft picks as capital, instead of, like, you know, people say, like, the Rams draft pick's going to be so late in the round. What do you care? It's another first round pick. The Browns can use that any number of ways other than just sit at the spot and take a player. So kind of the way teams view their capital. But one of the biggest things is the salary cap growth has been so exponential the last few years that the Browns are going to take $40+ million in dead money over the next 2 years for Myles Garrett. Like, they do it without even blinking. You go back 5 or 6 years, $40 million would have been unheard of. Now you have the Dolphins cutting Tua Tagovailoa and owing $99 million on their cap over the next couple of years. And you know, the Seahawks trade, or sorry, the Broncos cut Russell Wilson and owe him $80 million in cap charges on their cap over 2 years. So it's just become $80 million in cap charges on their cap over 2 years. So it's just become, people see that and they anticipate further cap growth because the cap is tied so directly to revenue, and nobody imagines revenue going down anytime soon for the NFL, that you can make your plans 2-3 years out, assuming cap room that would have been unimaginable just 5, 6, 7 years ago.
3: We're talking with Dan Graziano, our ESPN NFL insider. Again, his article is on ESPN.com right now, 2026 NFL offseason, early trade deadline candidates to move. Dan, we're going to get you out of this. Have you played 82-0 yet? 82andO.com?
1: No.
3: Okay.
1: I don't know that one.
3: I know you know ball. It's basically a build a lineup in the NBA all time that could go 82-0. There's like a slot machine component to it where you hit spin, it gives you a team in a decade, and you've got to fill out a roster of five, like positions, you know what I mean? Point guard, shooting guard, small forward, power forward, and center. And now there's one, 20andO.com, that's the NFL version. You spin it, and you got to pick every position, including like defensive tackle, safety, cornerback, linebacker, edge rusher, the whole thing. It's a great time waster. Not that you have any time to waste, and I don't want to limit your productivity.
2: Dan Graziano's a busy man, Randy.
3: Yeah, but he knows ball, too, though.
1: It's a little loose.
3: I'm saying, Dan.
1: This time of year.
3: This could be fun.
1: No travel.
3: He's got some travel. I'm saying. Yep. All right. Dan, if I had your number, I would send you the link, but you've been very guarded with your phone information. So it's 20, the number 20, 20-0.com, and then the other one is 82.

0: 2-0.com. You're welcome,
1: right,
0: sir.
1: It sounds like when we would play 2K and make like the all time teams, you know, out of five and like get like five Shaquille O'Neals.
0: Yes.
1: Just make an all star team from the 1960s. Yeah. That kind of thing. So yeah. That'd be fun.
2: Wait, and you're like, Bros,
0: what's
2: your 2K pin so we can go ahead and add you and meet you out in the streets on 2K?
1: Oh gosh. Yeah, it's been too long. Since the kids went off to college, I just don't play like I used to.
0: Well, we can be your kids. We can do that. We can be your buddies, dude. Let's get out there and play. Well,
1: yeah, that was a weird way to say that. My phone number. I don't know why you don't have it, but I guess we can figure that out.
0: We'll offline.
1: Yeah, but absolutely.
0: Compare Georgetown, yeah. Barno. Dude, he knows. This man survived Georgetown. He survived M Street. He survived the waterfront. Like, yeah. He survived some wars in the tombs. Yeah, buddy. All right.
1: Yeah.
0: We'll compare notes. We'll talk soon. Dan Graziano. Thanks, bud. Dan is the best. 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
4: Who you got?
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5: Say it! Say it!
6: All right, I'll say it.
4: Who you got?
0: This 20-0 is going to ruin my life, Bubba.
2: It is. You cannot be a well-adjusted human being and play that game.
0: I just went 16-4. My defense is stacked right now.
7: Me too. I got a 97 score on my defense.
2: You cannot.
8: Are they going to come out with 162-0 next?
0: For baseball? I think there is
8: absolutely
0: a baseball one. I think there is one. Yeah.
8: Wow.
0: That could be nasty. All right.
8: All right. We'll start with do NBA real quick because we've been talking about it all show. Knicks, Spurs, NBA Finals, Game 2 tonight right here, ESPN Radio, ESPN app. Spurs, 5.5-point favorites. Let's get your picks real quick. Who you got game on ESPN Radio tonight? Randy, who you going with?
0: With the spread.
8: Oh, yeah.
0: Spurs. Hey, they're desperate. This is a must-win. They do rebound, pardon the pun, quite well after losses. And I do think we're going to see, for the first time, a little bit of just happy to be here from the Knicks. Just a little bit.
2: Whoa,
0: just,
2: okay.
0: Well, no, hold on. Maybe that's a little strong. We're going to see a little, we got what we came for from the Knicks. Okay. They got one in San Antonio. Let's go back to the Garden where it's going to be an absolute movie for 2 days.
2: I'm going to be rooting so hard for San Antonio tonight because I want a good series. I'm going San Antonio with the points. I think we may see similar to what we saw in the third quarter, but I think they can hold on to that lead.
8: All right, game two tonight, ESPN Radio, ESPN app, tune in. Last week was National Hamburger Day and National Brisket Day. If you could choose only one, which are you going with? Who you got, David?
2: I'm going burgers, even though I make a mean brisket. Smoke a mean brisket. 18 hours out there the big egg, the Kamado.
0: The big green egg?
2: No, I got a Kamado. It's red.
0: I don't even know what that is.
2: I know. This is pro level stuff.
0: did you buy that with one of your rewards cards?
2: Yeah, there you go.
8: Bought it with the cards.
0: I'll learn about life, dude.
2: Bought it with the rewards card. Went up to the Costco in Athens, Georgia. It was 2 hours away. In Augusta, Georgia. Sorry, 2 hours away.
0: Oh, okay.
2: Went there. Because it was on sale. Y'all are learning about the massive couponing that's going on here with your boy. Got the Kamado, come down, smoke a mean brisket.
0: All right. I'm going burgers. Give me a burger all day, every day. Don't be wrong, love a good brisket. I'm more of a burnt ends guy.
2: Of course you are.
0: Love burnt ends. Don't you besmirch me, dude.
2: Of course.
0: Yeah, I don't appreciate the tone.
2: You
0: right
2: would.
0: Now. I don't appreciate the tone. What else, Bubba?
8: 44 years ago last week, Cal Ripken Jr. began his streak of playing every single game. If you could hold any record in sports, what would it be? Who you got, Randy?
0: Oof. Any record in sports? I think it might be the rings, right? It's probably Bill Russell's rings record.
2: Mm.
0: I think that's probably it in the NBA. To be able to have one of those photos where you got one on each finger and then you're holding the rest.
2: Yeah.
0: Maybe it's Brady's record. All right, I'll go Brady because the NFL means more than the NBA in this country.
2: Okay.
0: Like it's more popular, I should say. So, yeah, I'll go Brady's record. What about you, David?
2: Give me 100 points in the game.
0: That's actually verifiable?
2: 101. Give me 101.
0: Okay.
2: Give me 101. That's called the BAM plus 20. Give me 101.
8: Monday was National Game Show Day. Who you got as your favorite game show, David?
2: Favorite game show?
0: Yeah.
8: correct.
2: Game you said it like I was thinking like game show. I thought you were going to say game show host or game show.
8: I mean, you can add in your host.
2: I'm going to be the host. I've learned so much about Bob Barker in the last month or so. I would probably say Family Feud.
0: Family Feud. We got a good one for you today. I'm going to go sit on it. I'm going to go.
8: He said you pie.
0: I'll go. God, I thought you were going to go Love Island because you host a podcast.
2: That's not
0: about
2: a game show.
0: I feel like that's. Is that a reality show?
2: It's a reality show.
0: Hold on, there's a winner.
8: That's a game show.
0: Oh, there's
2: that's
0: a winner.
2: A game, that's not a game show.
0: All right, is American Idol a game show?
2: No, game show is.
0: It's a game.
2: Game show is I'm homesick. My mom let me stay home.
8: Yeah. It's got to air during the day. I feel.
2: And it's during the day, and it's a 30-minute.
0: Well, for that reason, what is Jeopardy? Jeopardy's a game show.
7: Okay, that airs at night.
0: What about Stump the Schwab?
8: It's got to be in syndication.
0: Go back in the day. What about Dream Job? No, I was on Dream Job. I was on one of the gathering episodes. I'm going to go Price
2: is
0: Right.
2: You were on Dream Job?
0: I was. 03, that first and second season.
8: Did you make it?
0: I didn't make it. I was in the room when they picked the final 10.
8: Mike Hall.
0: That was as far as I got. No, second year, where it was David Holmes who
8: won.
0: Did
8: he go to Northwestern?
0: Mike Hall didn't. Okay. No. No, I don't know where Mike Hall went. What? Somewhere Big Ten.
2: Missing? What did they say was missing?
0: From me?
2: Yeah.
0: Polish.
2: Polish?
0: Yeah. Actually, I've been in a fight right before. No, I'm joking. I'm just feeding into it. I'm going to go.
2: Came in, your knuckles are all bloody. That'll do it.
0: Misdemeanors. I'm going to go Price is Right. My mom was on Price is Right twice.
2: What?
0: The stereo that we had in our house.
8: Nice.
0: Our first CD player in our house. 5-disc CD changer. One of those where the speaker is like 3 feet tall. Like it's like a piece of furniture in addition to being a stereo. Yeah. It's like a record.
2: Wait, how does one get on Price is Right twice?
0: She knew how to be in the right place at the right time. She was out in Burbank. Probably on a layover. She was a flight attendant. And was out there and, you know, you had to schmooze up whoever was doing the casting outside. You get in. You get your name on a price tag. And you, like, kind of church up your story so that they want to bring you down. You show personality. And then she bid correctly on the stereo. That's why we got it. She got up there. She thought the bed was made for, they had to bid on it was a brass bed. But it was, like, solid brass. She thought it was just, like, metal, I guess. So she was way off on that. But she got to spin the wheel and lost. Nice. And that was it. She refused to kiss Bob Barker. Because he had so much makeup on. She had no idea. Mm. And it was like stage makeup by the time she got to be on the show.
2: Some of us don't have to worry about Bob Barker kissing us.
0: Oh, okay. Why is that? Should we talk about that?
8: We'll save for
0: preferences. One more, Bubba.
8: All right, we'll do one more quickly. Tuesday this week was National Bubba Day. I hope you guys were celebrating.
0: What?
8: Were you celebrating, Randy?
0: Tuesday?
8: Yeah, Tuesday.
0: Didn't we do the show together Tuesday?
8: You took it off, didn't you?
0: Was I off Tuesday? That was Braces Day.
8: To work with Bubba.
0: That was Braces Day. I'm sorry.
7: Randy doesn't work on Bubba Day.
8: Who you got as your all-time favorite holiday. Bubba in the world? David, we'll start with you.
2: There's so many to choose from. There's Bubba from Forrest Gump, of course.
7: That's classic. My number one, Bubba Gump.
2: Bubba Gump. That's probably it. I can't think of any other ones.
0: I'm going to go Bubba Sparks.
2: Bubba Sparks, that's a good one.
0: Obviously.
2: Deliverance, a second album, underrated, really good.
7: Bubba Watson? Masters?
0: Not Bubba Watson.
2: Bubba Watson.
0: No, I've heard he wasn't too fun.
8: Bill Clinton?
0: Bill, was he a Bubba? That was his nickname?
8: Sure was.
0: I heard that I had a lot of nicknames.
8: Wow, you're good at impressions.
0: I can, as soon as they leave office, I'm pretty good at them. I'll say, Bubba, you're carrying the torch. I'm proud of you for that.
2: Do you want to other presidents you want to do?
0: Other presidents? It's good for America. I think it's good for freedom. I like David Dennis Jr. down there in Atlanta. I think it's, now watch me hit this drive.
2: Any other
0: buzzwords?
2: Any other ones?
7: You have a Nixon? Do you do Nixon?
0: I mean, I've got
2: Let's go more modern. Do you want to go any more? You can go
0: more
2: back
0: modern?
2: And go more,
0: yeah,
2: more
0: modern. So Gary got in trouble. My SportsCenter co-anchor got in trouble because there was a guy who played. I don't know what Major League Baseball team it was, but they're playing in D.C. and his last name was Tromp, T-R-O-M-P. And so he hit a walk-off. Oh, maybe it must have been for the Nationals. He hit a walk-off and I was like, I might hit a walk-off. I'm not sure. I might do it. I might not. I don't know. And Gary got a DM from somebody that was like, don't do that impression. Don't normalize him. Blah, blah, blah, blah, blah. And it was like, hey, SNL does it. Like, we're not normalizing. Like, people have always done presidential voices.
2: It was
0: kind
2: of John Lennon-y. It was kind of a John Lennon.
0: But no, John Lennon was more like Liverpool.
2: You know? Okay.
0: like Paul.
8: Don't tell Randy how to do impressions.
0: No, hold on. No, Paul McCartney is like, what are we going to, you know.
2: That's what I meant, like a Paul McCartney type of
0: thing. Yeah, we're protesting. What are we going to do with the dicking and the bicking and the playing and the blah, blah, blah. Like everything's kind of up, right? Everything finishes up. Oh, that's okay. Kind of a Liverpool.
2: Did you go to like an impression school or is this like a thing that you do?
0: But I just did it sound like Stewie. It's hard to like, Stewie's like, yeah, Brian, we're going to have ants. But that's, it's hard. British is hard.
2: Okay.
0: British is difficult. David, you got any impressions?
2: I don't, but let's focus on you here. Let's keep this on you.
0: I know what impression you're trying to get me to do. I'm told we got a break though, so we're going to see you on the phone lines. Who you got tonight? We're going to get to your calls. Yes, we can. 888-SAY-ESPN.
8: More impressions from Randy.
0: 888-729-2776. 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
12: I'm David Johnston with a 960 The Ref Southern Sports Center. The Braves fell to the Blue Jays 7-2 last night at Truist Park. The Braves unable to finish off the three-game sweep. Chris Sale allowed 10 hits and 3 runs in 5 2/3 innings. He falls to 8-4 on the year. Braves at 42-21 now get set to entertain the Pittsburgh Pirates this weekend. Game 1 of the series tonight at 7:15. Lefty Martin Perez on the mound for the Braves. We'll have all the action for you here on The Ref. The Georgia baseball team begins the Athens Super Regional tomorrow, taking on Mississippi State. It'll be an 11 a.m. first pitch right here on The Ref. 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
14: Tomorrow is the 82nd anniversary of the D-Day landings at Normandy on the French coast. Against all odds, invasion was like winning a close football game by the underdog team. Germany had reinforced fortifications all the way from France to Holland, and even though the Allies had broken the Enigma code, they were not aware that the Nazis had moved a crack rifle unit in from the Eastern Front. The Americans got the worst of the fighting at Normandy, where every man was a hero. Being pinned down on the beaches, Brigadier General Norman Cotter said to his troops, "There are two kinds of people on that beach, those who are already dead and those who are going to die. Now let's get off your duff and get the hell out of here." And they did. It was the beginning of the end of Nazi domination as the Allies tenaciously fought their way through France into Germany, where they gained the upper hand. We can never fail to honor those who saved us from further Nazi tyranny. And until next time, see you.
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3: And Ian. College football has gone off the damn rails. We now have the Big Ten denying they were ever interested in 16 teams. Well, hold on a minute. You got the ones that brought up 16 3 years ago. Now you're saying you never talked about 16? Shut the hell up. The state of college football right now is in pure anarchy. We can't get people to agree whether the sky is damn blue or not when it comes to college athletics.
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0: 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He's David Dennis Jr. I'm Randy Scott. 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Let's get out to the phones. Let's start with our guy, Jay Boogie. Jay Boogie in North Carolina. The floor is yours. What's going on, Jay Boogie?
1: Salute, salute, salute. Three capital S's. Blessed life, health, and happiness to everybody. Y'all know the lingo. Anybody going through anything, we don't pray that you go through it. We pray that you get through it. And yeah, Dave, we need you here. We need you right here on Friday so you can be with Randy on Friday, because that's the best duo I got going on the radio shows right now. Some guy, Batman and Robin, I'm going to call y'all Kato and the Green Hornet. But no, I ain't going to call y'all the Kato and the Green Hornet. I'm going to call y'all the Four Horsemen, because I can't leave our Bub and I can't leave our Dev. But let's get to the matter of the fact. The matter of fact, we understand who San Antonio is. We understand they got a bright future. We understand they're athletic, young, and gifted, and they're talented, and they're ready to go. We understand they got next. But don't understand me when I tell you they got next and we got right now. Everybody's still doubting who we are and what we do. Like, we ain't won 12 games in a row. Like, we ain't won 7 games straight in a row. Like, you know what I'm saying? We ain't clobbering teams night in, night out when we get in this playoffs, you know what I'm saying? Y'all keep thinking we didn't have our best. We didn't have our best game one. But I told y'all, it was already 1-0. It was already 1-0, and I predicted that. I've been saying that. I knew what was going to happen. But this series right here is completely over with and done. Because I like, you know what I'm saying, when they be in the future, you know what I'm saying, of the NBA. But tell me honestly, who has he played with, played against? He played against nobody against Minnesota. He played against nobody against Portland. He played against nobody against OKC. But now he got a matchup with somebody. It's not better than him.
2: Somebody
1: is going to at least give him a game on town. So right now, watch Brunson turn up even more, because I don't like what somebody said on the sideline to him when we was walking out that game. They always say, don't poke the bear, and the bear's been poked. Tonight, don't be surprised if we get up out of here with another victory. We know the world against us, but it's Tupac. All eyes on us.
0: All eyes on us.
2: Oh. Okay,
0: the only thing that raised a little periscope.
2: Let them cook.
0: Was that they didn't play anybody. That
2: don't
0: we hadn't played
2: ever
0: anybody.
2: Disagree with Jay Boogie
0: on OKC. Life. That's fine. Jordan's in Texas. We always give Jordan the.

0: Love you, Jordan. Appreciate you, man. We've kind of had our own show for a little bit. Like, we've been kind of running some consistent.
1: What is the name of the show that we want to call it? We haven't settled on one.
0: I
2: thought we were going to call it the solo show because that's
0: what it was. That's exactly what it was happening.
2: You think Jordan's like an accountant from, you know, New Jersey?
0: I don't think he. Accountants aren't chasing Barney.
2: I'm just saying. I'm trying to make sure that this guy. You know, like, we need this verified. I'm trying to make sure he's not trying to do a bit on it. Not catfishing us.
0: Guy, I think so.
2: I saw Jay Boogie out in the streets.
0: You did?
2: I saw him out in the streets.
0: He went up and said, "What's up?"
2: Yeah, I talked to Jay Boogie. He had the Timbs around his neck. I saw him at the Hawks game. Right. Hawks Knicks game.
0: You did tell me that.
2: Salute to my guy.
0: Salute. Okay. You had an idea, Devin, for the name of the show?
1: Yeah, I think we talked about it on the air. We definitely talked about it off air. It's the name of our group chat, Two Americas, right?
0: That's a pretty good one.
3: Two Americas.
2: Oh!
1: Little Friday drop for you.
2: We got a
1: drop. Little Friday drop. Play it again.
3: Two Americas.
2: Oh!
0: That's incredible.
2: That's amazing.
0: I love it. Is that AI, or we have to slide that to the
1: voice of God?
3: Two Americas.
1: That's our guy, Cayman.
0: That's incredible.
2: Oh, yeah.
0: Okay.
2: We're getting our own drops.
0: I mean,
3: there are two Americas.
0: I'm in awe, right? I think I have goosebumps right now in this
3: two
0: studio.
3: Americas.
2: This is great. Next time Randy tells a story about, you know.
0: About what?
2: Just pool hopping? Hanging out with the cops, everything going smoothly.
0: It's that Dave Chappelle bit where I'm like, hold on, Dave. I'll talk to him.
1: You didn't want to do one more presidential.
2: Was there another one on the tip of your tongue?
4: Thousand points of light. Not gonna do it.
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19: An absolutely awesome video for those of you watching on video to kick things off today. Our Cody Chaffins does not miss on that kind of thing. Setting the stage for what's going to happen tomorrow when Super Regional play begins. We are live in Athens today, just outside Foley Field with the area known as the Pastor's Porch. Having a good time getting ready to be where all the action will be starting tomorrow and throughout the weekend as the Georgia Bulldogs try to get back to the College World Series. The Diamond Dogs looking to punch their ticket for Omaha. We're trying to give you good vibes for all of that. We are here live in Athens today in preparation for that. We'll talk some about the big baseball series that begins tomorrow. That is coming up in just a couple of minutes' time. Also on a Friday, you know this, we'll have plenty on Georgia recruiting today, too. A lot of visitors coming in. It is a pretty pivotal weekend for Georgia recruiting because of who's here, who's visiting elsewhere. As this 2027 class for Georgia continues to take shape, we'll get a lot of that with Jeff Zintel coming up in just a moment. Before any of that, though, let's take care of some business with the football team here, too. And let's continue a topic we discussed yesterday. If you were a part of yesterday's show or if you missed it, what we said is I think there's an aspect of what Georgia could be on the field in 2026 that I don't know it's gotten as much attention yet as it deserves to get. I think this defense could be back. Now, as we said before, as good as it was in 2021, 2022, that's maybe asking a lot. Maybe not comparing the Georgia defense to the best defenses historically, because that level of a talent with your starters, your backups, and your, you know, your full roster, it may never be achieved again in this modern age. That may be asking too much. But if you compare this Georgia defense to what it's going to be competing with in the present tense in the current world of college football, then yeah, I do believe this could absolutely be one of the nation's best. And if that is the case, then Georgia's recipe for not just getting back to the college football playoff, but making a deeper run in the playoff and perhaps making a move towards a national championship, all of that, I think, is made much easier. And what we said yesterday as it relates to this is that there are just probably a couple of guys on this team that I don't know that have gotten the full attention they deserve. We mentioned Elijah Griffin on that, for instance. We mentioned Chris Cole on that, for instance. We talked about how that if you're thinking about what there is to love and what there is to recommend about Georgia right now, perhaps nationally, because it hasn't quite been at that elite level the last couple of years, perhaps nationally, people just don't quite know what the Georgia defense is bringing to the table. But we believe they may find out pretty soon. Now, that's what we said yesterday. Let me tell you again, though, why this is on my mind for today. And I'm a very, very simple person. I telegraph my desires and intentions pretty readily. Y'all know I like lists. I like paying attention to what people are saying about college football. I like it when they mention Georgia. I also notice when they don't mention Georgia on these various lists. So I saw this piece at ESPN.com, and it's the kind of thing that, of course, I'm going to read. Most college football fans are going to pay attention to. And the headline was, "The Top Non-Quarterback Playmakers in College Football for 2026. There was not a Georgia player on this list. Some of the guys who did make it, you're probably not surprised. Receivers like Malachi Toney, obviously Jeremiah Smith, Colin Simmons, who right now at Texas may be the best defensive player in the SEC on paper. You got Kewon Lacy, the running back from Ole Miss. You got John Henry Daly, the defensive end from Michigan, a couple of outside linebackers from Texas Tech. Xavier, what's his face, the Auburn linebacker. You got a bunch of guys who show up on this list, the non-quarterback playmakers for college football. And sometimes, when it's appropriate, as a pro-Georgia show, Georgia fans, speaking to other Georgia fans, we might say something to the effect of, you know, they're sleeping on blah, blah, blah. They're not giving so-and-so enough credit. We might every now and then get a little bit of a chip on our shoulder about a Georgia guy who deserves to get more discussion, more chatter than he's currently getting. We might call that out for feeling like that's unfair. You know, anytime a Georgia player or Georgia itself is not getting the credit we think it deserves, of course, we're going to reserve the right to call all of that out. But in this particular case, that's not quite what I'm doing. I don't know that it's unfair, based on previous production for the current Georgia players, to have anybody mentioned among the category of this is the top collection of returning playmakers in college football. Based on previous track record, it might be appropriate to exclude Georgia players right now. But if Georgia is going to be this season as good as many of us hope it can be, many of us believe it can be, well, of course, you've got to have some real playmakers emerge. So yesterday I gave you a couple of those. We talked pretty prominently about Chris Cole. We talked pretty prominently about Elijah Griffin. Let me give you one more to consider here today for if you were to redo a list like this at the end of the year, the top non-quarterback playmakers. Who's out there making plays? Who's out there making things happen? Well, it's maybe not a surprise if you've been with us for a while, a name we might mention here in this conversation. That's the cornerback, Ellis Robinson. Robinson last year stepped up and became truly a solid starter for Georgia, a guy that you were glad to have on the field. You felt like his portion of the field was probably pretty well covered when he was out there. But the journey for players like Robinson, who came to Georgia with the accolades that he had as a recruit and has the aspirations that he has of future first-round NFL riches, the journey is you go from guy on the roster to solid starter. Next step is, can you become the dominant, noticeable playmaker? And Georgia needs some of those guys this year. My prediction is there will be at least one guy of the group we've mentioned, of other guys we could mention, who will become the known, recognized playmaker when compared to other players across the country. We believe Allis Robinson could be that. So before we shift gears and do some stuff with recruiting and do some stuff with the baseball series that's about to begin, let's highlight Ellis just a little bit more. We had an exclusive opportunity back during the winter. We were the only ones there when Robinson was awarded the top freshman award from the Football Writers Association of America. He was eligible for it because he was a redshirt freshman. And that night, speaking exclusively to Dog Nation, Kirby Smart talked about what he liked about Ellis Robinson and the growth that he's seen over the course of his time at Georgia. This is what Smart said then.
20: He developed himself. He was really talented coming in. I mean, he had a skill set that we haven't had in a while in terms of coverage ability. We had some good players when he was a freshman that he was competing with. They made him get better each and every day. And then to watch him last spring, the growth he had, we knew right away in the end of the spring last year that we had a bona fide starter, a really good player. And then he played to that level and expectations. He makes people pay when they make mistakes. He's a really good tackler. He can cover man-to-man. He's got extreme confidence. And we talk about all the time, how do you play with your back to the ball? And he's one of the best corners I've ever coached with his back to the ball. He can finish well. He doesn't panic. And that proved out this year on some of the high-level receivers he was able to cover.
19: I like specific answers from Kirby Smart. In that particular case, Smart, because he's there to honor Ellis, gets a little bit more into detail about what he does as a player. And I think that's pretty compelling insight from Kirby Smart. Also, what a lot of us have learned from Ellis over the course of his time at Georgia is he's a little bit different than the caricature you might draw of him. Former five-star cornerback, I guess technically speaking, the highest-rated individual recruit that Georgia's ever signed. I think technically speaking, we'll call him that. You might think, well, there's a certain level of like diva-ish behavior or a prima donna-ish attitude that you might expect, because a lot of times that's what we've come to expect from cornerbacks, defensive backs across all of football. That's maybe an unfair stereotype, but sometimes it's the stereotype that gets thrown around. But the actual truth is, in the case of Ellis, that couldn't be further from the truth, that the entire time that he's been at Georgia, it seems like he's been on mission to be the kind of playmaker we're predicting that he might be, and patient to allow the work that he's doing to have time to pay off and for the development to fully take hold. And that's a really cool part of his personality. It's one of the reasons why we think he could do big things here this season. In fact, let me let you hear from the same event we just heard Kirby, Ellis Robinson, on that same subject.
21: I really just say just coming here just ready to work, really, you know, like this is just what Georgia's made of, really just work. So it's like coming in here, getting an NIL, yeah, like money's good, but at the end of the day, we come here, it's business, you know, it's just something we got to take care of.
19: So let me sum all this up this way. We talked about the defense yesterday. I believe that the defense as a unit as a whole may be the single best thing about Georgia this season. It may be back to being the kind of Kirby Smart branded defense that we're used to it being. And guys like Elijah Griffin and Chris Cole stepping up are big reasons why that might happen. A transfer like Khalil Barnes is also part of that too. But to further that conversation today, as ESPN is on its search for the top non-quarterback playmakers, it isn't necessarily inappropriate to leave a Georgia guy off that list right now. But certainly Georgia needs guys who are thought of in that category by the time this season comes to an end. And Ellis Robinson could certainly be one of those. All right, let me shift gears to this. As I told you, we're live here outside Foley Field today on the Pastor's Porch. This is a gorgeous area, one of the most truly unique settings in all of college baseball, where a lot of fans who can't be inside Foley Field, after all, that's tight confines in there. Only a couple of thousand seats even available, 3,000, I guess, in total. So a lot of folks have gathered here and next to it on Kudzu Hill, and it's just one of the most awesome atmospheres for baseball you can ever get, and it is going to be on and popping here this weekend. Cody Chafin's video to start us off today certainly previews all of that. And the stakes for Georgia on the diamond tomorrow could not be higher as well, trying to get back to the College World Series. Couple of big storylines here. Joey Volchko has been the guy for Georgia all season long. He was huge last week in the NCAA Regional. They'll need for him to set the tone this weekend there as well, really functioning as he has all year like the ace. And I was thinking about this before the show began today, that even though Georgia's playing a better team this weekend in Mississippi State than it faced last week in the NCAA Regional, I would say that an NCAA regional overall probably has the potential of taxing your pitching staff more. Super regional, you're playing a better team. In the case of Mississippi State, you're certainly playing a very good team, but you only got to win twice. So ultimately, for a Georgia team that only gave up 5 runs last week, in the regional in total. I thought the bullpen was great on Saturday. Got to try to find a way to get yourself 27 outs a couple different times. And if you do that well enough with this offense, the way that it's performed, you can be on your way to the College World Series. Beyond that, the big story overall is the absence of Trey Phelps. He was suspended after being ejected last week. We have certainly talked plenty about that. And you got a couple of big issues as it relates to Georgia with all of this, including Michael O'Shaughnessy, who did hit a home run last week in the big game against Liberty, stepping in for Trey Phelps. Will also step in at third base here once again. And to give us a little bit more of an idea of what to expect from Georgia, Mississippi State this weekend, special thing here. You know, David Johnson from these Georgia radio broadcasts, he and Jeff Dancer have obviously done a great job on them. 963 Ralph, a lot of folks follow those digitally too. We're big, big fans of that broadcast. I love Dave and Jeff to death. I just think they're both great guys. We caught up with David Johnson earlier this week about the series, what to expect from Mississippi State, and the challenge facing Georgia, knowing that it won't have Trey Phelps. This is what David Johnson from the Georgia radio broadcast, talking about the Diamond Dogs, had to say about that.
0: And not having Trey for the first game. Now, Michael has had a really, really solid season. I think that home run he hit after Trey got ejected from the game last week kind of sent a little bit of a message that, hey, you know, we may not have Trey for a game, but we've got Shaggy here, and you bring in a guy, and he's like, by the way, this guy that's filling in for Trey, he is a plus defender. He's also got 17 home runs. Oh, wait a minute. Make that 18. Is he just homered again? So it's he's not Trey Phelps. I mean, most players in the country aren't Trey Phelps, but he is a good player. The only difference is that you're subbing out a left-handed hitter and a right-handed hitter. But as far as all that goes, I don't know that DJ has to feel like he's got a carry on any extra burden. He's just got to do what he does, and if he does, that's all Georgia can ask for. And that's kind of leading to your question about this weekend. I mean, that's what it boils down to. Joey Voltsko's got to be Joey Voltsko, and Daniel Jackson needs to be Daniel Jackson, and Rylan Lujo needs to be Rylan Lujo, and the Mississippi State guys would tell you the same thing. And yeah, Georgia's 4-0 against them, but those three games in Starkville, all three of those could have gone the other way. They were all very close games. And then the game in Hoover a couple of weeks ago was very close. So we say this, Jeff and I say this a lot. You know, Coach Perno used to say, your guys need to be your guys. And if they are, you're going to win.
19: Yeah, just great stuff from David Johnson there. And, of course, he'll have the call all weekend long on 960 The Ref and across the digital platforms for Georgia, too. Just really good. And, you know, the question beyond Trey Phelps is not just what you do at third base. And, honestly, Georgia probably is lucky to have the depth that it has there with O'Shaughnessy able to step in, both with the glove and the pop that he provides with the bat. But the other thing is, Trey Phelps is the leadoff man for Georgia, and that's the other big replacement here, because you got to set the tone on all of this. And my prediction, and I guess my recommendation too, would be that you take Daniel Jackson, who's been your two-hole, you slide him up into that leadoff spot, not just because of the stolen bases, although Jackson has far more of those than you probably come to expect from a catcher. This is also just baseball in 2026. It's not the old school, like, Ricky Henderson, Vince Coleman mentality here. The question for Wes Johnson is, with your leadoff spot, you get your choice of who do you want to see throughout this weekend get the most at-bats in any game you play. That's your leadoff hitter. Jackson's had the kind of year that would certainly make him worthy of that. So my guess is that he just slides up. He'll lead off, and if there is an extra at-bat to be had as the leadoff man when the lineup turns over again, he'll be the guy to get it. It's also worth pointing out, and if you follow Georgia baseball closely, you're aware of this, but if you're just acquainting yourself with this team, Jackson is in the midst of what I think can be described as a historic season for Georgia, not just because of the numbers he's putting up, but the fact that he does it, you know, at a premium position like catcher. He has turned out to be a real find for Georgia, and the kind of performance over the course of this season that puts him in a real historic conversation when it comes to the Diamond Dogs. Our Cody Chaffins did a great job on video earlier this week putting it all together and trying to provide proper context of just how good Daniel Jackson has been. Here's Cody Chaffins with more on that.
2: SEC Baseball Tournament most valuable player from Georgia, Daniel Jackson.
22: Daniel Jackson has been a rock star for the Diamond Dogs this season.
0: If you had asked me one of the all-time great seasons of a Mount Rushmore, he's absolutely on it.
22: Jackson's hitting all the right notes. Heading into the Super Regional, his batting average, .296, 29 home runs, 83 RBIs, and 25 stolen bases.
0: He had a good year last year, and he's just taken it to another level. And I'll say this for Daniel, the 25 stolen bases is really what just puts the kind of the icing on the cake. Yeah, he's got 83 RBIs, and he's closing in on the school single-season record there. But it's just what he does, all the tools that he has.
22: Jackson's the first player in SEC history and the first D1 catcher ever to have 25-plus homers and 25-plus swipe bats. UGA Radio's David Johnston says this season is at the top of the charts for the Diamond Dogs in his 27 years at the mic.
0: One of the best single seasons in Georgia baseball history, and there are a lot of really good ones. There's no doubt about that. What Charlie Condon did 2 years ago, what Gordon Beckham did in 2008, the kind of season that Daniel's having right now, though, ranks right up there with them.
22: Jackson's prowess with the bat has helped make him a Golden Spike semifinalist, but it's his encore, Jackson's work behind the dish, that's got Wes Johnson grooving.
1: Daniel's we need to give, you know, Coach Brock Bennett a little credit on that. He's this catching coach. They work really, really hard on receiving. Daniel's ability to handle our pitching staff has been something that's been huge. I mean, just like today, multiple times, I thought he did a great job just calming guys down and getting them back in the zone.
22: And this rock star's competitive spirit continues outside the chalk. During the SEC tournament, Jackson and his teammates spent their downtime going mano-a-mano in the video game Guitar Hero.
3: I know that Daniel came into the room yesterday because, you know, we roomed together on the road. I was like, man, you know, let's take care of business today. Let's get a win today, you know, kind of joking around. And he goes, you know, I really want to win, and I want to win for Guitar Hero. I want to keep playing another day. You know, so he was really excited to play Guitar Hero, and I think he might have made a promise of, you know, getting Guitar Hero back in the locker room or in the team room or something like that back home.
4: And I feel like that kind of adds to, like, our competitive spirit. You know, they actually have a head-to-head one where, you know, there's two guitars, and you're playing against your boy, and you don't want to miss any notes on that thing, and that's pretty electric.
22: Now, if Jackson and his crew can shred against Mississippi State, they'll rock on to Omaha. For Dog Nation, I'm Cody Chaffins.
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23: I'm Logan Booker with the 960 The Ref Southern Sports Center. Super Regional Weekend has arrived. Georgia baseball getting set to take on Mississippi State. First pitch coming up tomorrow morning, an 11 o'clock start over at Foley Field. We'll have all the action for you right here on The Ref. Airtime at 10:40. Dave and Jeff with the call. It's a best of three series. Game two set for noon on Sunday. And then game three, if necessary, will take place on Monday. That time to be determined. Again, if necessary. The Bulldogs looking to secure their first trip to Omaha since 2008. The Braves dropped one to the Toronto Blue Jays last night, 7-3 the final score, but all is well. The Braves still won the series, and now they welcome the Pittsburgh Pirates to town for three games at Truist Park, 7:15 tonight, 4 o'clock tomorrow, and then 1:35 on Sunday. You get the top local and national sports stories every 20 minutes right here on Athens Voice of the Dogs, 960 The Ref, and on the 960 The Ref app.
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19: 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And speaking of Kroger, man, what a great time it is to have Kroger in our lives, because we're getting ready for fun weekends. You know, a lot of folks are going to be here, whether it's the Pastor's Porch or the Kudzu Hill. They're going to be grilling out. They're going to have stuff in the cooler. They're going to have all that kind of stuff going on. And whatever your summer plans are, hopefully it's watching some Georgia baseball this weekend, but whatever your summer plans are, Kroger is a great way to get stocked up on all of that. 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Kroger.com/summer, because not only do they have the stuff you need to make your summer great, they're also going to offer it for you at a great price. We love having our friends at Kroger as a part of Dog Nation Daily, as they have been now for so many Fridays. We also love having Jeff Sintel. We're going to get Jeff coming up in a moment. There is another big crop of visitors on their way to Georgia. We'll obviously have fun talking about that. We also have to do due diligence with a guy we thought might be visiting this weekend. Now he's not. A guy who's committed to Georgia, who's going to be visiting elsewhere. That's not the fun part of today's discussion, but we got to make sure we take care of all of that here too. But before we get Jeff, let's go around the doghouse here just briefly. And there is a certain vibe, if you want to call it that, that Georgia is trying to conjure with these football recruiting visits here this weekend, where last week serves the prime example. Bunch of guys on campus, everybody has a good time. Suddenly, those visits start showing some fruit right away, pretty early, guys who are there. Georgia makes the strong impression, and you get some pretty big-time commitments. Arguably none bigger than the linebacker from McEachern High School, Joaquim Gouda, who's taken a couple of visits to Georgia recently, including the one last week that became the punctuation mark for what eventually became his public pledge. And I thought that, speaking of Jeff Sintel, great on Before the Hedges, presented by Kroger earlier this week, to hear from Gouda in his own words about what he liked about Georgia and why the time was right now to make that commitment. This is what Gouda said, and as he speaks, you'll certainly hope we hear more stuff like that coming off of this weekend too. Here's Joaquim Gouda.
5: No more reason I'm Georgia Bulldog tomorrow, because I want to be elite. I ain't gonna lie. They're just elite. They're an elite program, elite academically, elite exposure wise, elite life after football, elite relationships. Everything is elite. I want to be an elite football player. Want to be an elite human. I want to be elite.
13: And was it kind of real wearing number three, like Roquan's number three, C.J. Allen's number three, holding the Buckus Award, holding the Natty trophies? That must have been surreal.
5: It felt like I put on that jersey. It just felt like it was kind of like a surreal. It was definitely a surreal moment. Like I just had to I'm like, I can't even speak right now. I'm lost words. Just, like, to that three at the inside linebacker spot, it means a lot. And knowing that I got an opportunity to go and do what they did and do it, maybe possibly do it bigger if I work hard enough, man, it's just like, I just, I don't know how to get chills. Like, you feel me?
19: That is exactly what Georgia fans love to hear right there, a guy who has a strong impression made on him by Georgia, who knows what it means to play for Georgia and is eager to do just that. What we heard last week from Joaquim Gouda, certainly hoping to hear that from other recruits as they take their visit to see the Dogs here this weekend. And that is Around the Doghouse here today on Dog Nation Daily, presented by Kroger. Now, for more on who is coming in and the next wave of commitments that could be coming for this 2027 class, let's talk about that and a lot more with Jeff Sintel here today on Dog Nation Daily, presented by Kroger.
14: From Athens and across the SEC or wherever the recruiting trail may lead, here's a DogNation.com insider.
19: Jeff Sintel, first of all, great to have you with us. I'm a big Georgia fan. I love big Georgia recruiting wins. And if I was going to write a script for a guy to say upon his commitment to Georgia, what Joaquim Gouda says there is pretty much exactly what I would want to hear. What are the chances we can hear that a little bit more coming up? Boy, hold on. This is like crazy situation. Are you in studio? So I am out of the studio. Normally, I'm in studio. For those of you not watching on video, this doesn't make any sense. So let me try to explain. Normally, I am sitting in our studio talking to Jeff, who could be anywhere. Today, I am out of the studio hosting the show. But the best that I can tell, Jeff is in the studio taking care of some his normal business here. Quite a reversal of fortune, but to get back to the question at hand, you'd love to hear some of what Gouda said by some other recruits here this weekend too. So welcome to the program. Glad to have you sitting in my seat here for a change. And what can we expect from Georgia as they bring in a bunch of guys here this weekend?
15: Good morning, Brandon. I guess I'd have to have a really good background on my computer if I could replicate the Dog Nation Daily world famous studio. I guess the thing about Gouda, Brandon, I want to bring this to everybody's attention. I'm just going to try and channel how he distributed it to me. He's like, tell those Georgia fans, I've been looking on the internet. I've been seeing all those comments. He called them naysayers, Brandon. And he was like, he heard all this stuff about three stars. Georgia was on a streak of three stars and they couldn't get elite guys anymore. And he was ready. Reminder, Brandon, he moved up his commitment a full month because he was like, he was done. He was ready. But he wanted to show everybody that Georgia could still recruit the elite players, and he wanted to add momentum to this class. And you talk about script writing, Brandon. He's done a lot of things so far that should endear him to the fan base.
19: So if we look ahead to this weekend, I think I have this right. If we're going to zero this down to a couple of headlines, Kimon Spell, I believe, back on campus again. Always nice to have him making a return visit. And possibly Jaden Aparicio Bailey, who, once again, fact check me here, I think he just took a visit to Clemson. It seems like they've tried to make a pretty strong push for him, all things considered. This is Georgia's big chance to win with a pretty high-level defensive back out of the state of Alabama. Spell and Aparicio Bailey, is that who we're watching the closest this weekend?
15: Well, there's a lot of intrigue, Brandon. I think the closest thing you should watch is here's a good zig and here's a bad zag. First of all, offensive tackle Kelce Adams, who's probably going to be an SEC guard, is taking a visit to LSU this weekend. And that is not going well for the home team right now. The trends are that Georgia might lose that commitment. Now, here's a zag in the other direction. Perhaps the big story is, will he or won't he? And that is Kennedy KJ Jackson out of Lithonia High School. And what I mean by that is he was supposed to take his official visit to Georgia this weekend. And then he had a June 10th commitment date set, and he tried to move up his Georgia official to this weekend to do that prior to his commitment date. Well, he was at Florida last weekend. The Gators locked him down, and he committed to Florida last weekend. And early reports were that he was done. He was not taking that official visit to Georgia. So right now, that will he or won't he, everybody that covers Georgia right now is leaning on their sources, and they're trying to see if KJ Jackson takes that visit, Brandon. I think that's very intriguing, especially with the direction things are going with Kelce Adams and LSU. And Brandon, if that wasn't enough, you've also got QB Derby intrigue. Reports came out of Texas yesterday that Oklahoma State quarterback commitment Carson White, very good baseball player in his own right, might get drafted, was going to take an impromptu official visit to Georgia this weekend. I was told last night Carson is not taking that trip, and I was also told by Colton Nussmeier that he is taking his official visit to Georgia next weekend. Now, a lot of people are drawing conclusions about quarterback switcheroo or whatever, but those are the facts right now as we can present them.
19: So it's a beautiful day. I'm here outside of Foley Field. We're at the pastor's porch. We're having a good time. I was going to try to take care of some what I thought was unambiguously good news first and then get to the other stuff. But you jump right to it, so I'll go with you there, too, and follow up on all of this. And let me start with where you did just a moment ago, because it certainly seems like from online chatter and things like that, I mean, A, it's just conventional wisdom, conventional thinking. The fact that Adams is taking a visit to LSU is at the very least not great news. But beyond that, an LSU team that wants to be aggressive has its chance. And it seems like you're striking a little bit of a dire tone that when one of your guys goes to visit somebody else's campus, anything can happen. And it sounds like the door is open in your mind that something could happen with Kelce Adams, the relatively longtime commit from Langston Hughes and LSU this weekend. To start with, is that what I'm hearing you say?
15: Yeah, I think that's what we should say, Brandon. Georgia wanted to shut Adams down last weekend. I kind of never thought that was going to happen, because he's always told me that he was going to take all of his visits. He told Georgia he would take all of his visits when he committed last fall at the Alabama game. When we spoke to him last month, he told me that there really wasn't a clear second place team behind Georgia kind of jockeying. There'd been some Mississippi State, there'd been some LSU. So it's interesting to see Jackson taking this visit, and it sounds like there's some real momentum behind that visit.
19: We're going to pause here for a quick timeout and come back and have more Dog Nation Daily right after this on Athens Sports Radio, 960 The Ref.
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19: Well, it's also you run the risk of it, and I'm not like a math expert. I don't actually tabulate recruiting classes particularly well. But you're running the risk of just not even having a top 10 class at that point, too, right? I mean, you know, everyone has said, well, it won't be a number one class, but that's okay. Or, you know, listen, it might not be a number three class, but it's still top five. Or it might not be a top five class, but it's still top 10. I mean, if you don't land a big fish offensive tackle, your chances of having a top 10 class, to the extent that matters, that's in jeopardy, right?
15: I think it is, because the other way to look at it, Brennan, is they might only have one four-star on the offensive line that's in the class at this time. And, you know, you and I talk about this a lot, Brennan. You want your talent on the field, and you don't want it to sit and marinate. Georgia can't do that anymore with guys like Dylan Fairchild, Micah Morris, Tate Ratledge, Jared Wilson. You just can't do that anymore. So with Georgia, you see them being very successful at guard spots with Dontrell Glover and Zakai Helton. as well. And they've got a couple of centers in the mix now there too with Cortez Smith. And they can basically only have about one or two layers, perhaps only a second team layer of that really good Georgia offensive line personnel in this current economic climate.
19: So the thing we've also mentioned, because we've talked about all these stories this week, we did the Adams things yesterday, we did the Kennedy Jackson thing when it came out. The one important addendum to all this is that offensive tackle, for whatever reason, at least historically speaking, in the span of time this transfer portal has been in our lives, offensive tackle is not a transfer portal position. You can get elite at almost every position across the board in the transfer portal. Never quite as much as you want, but there'll be somebody there if you're willing to spend. You know, this past year we did have Jordan Seaton. That's probably the exception that proves the rule. But for whatever reason, Jeff, offensive tackle historically is not a transfer portal position. So I do like what Georgia has at tackle, at least potentially. Gaston eventually kicking outside. Obviously, Ekene Ogboko, he may be a better prospect, probably is, than any of the guys we're talking about right now. I feel fairly comfortable in saying that. But if somebody were to get injured, or listen, you're always playing the law of averages here. Somebody you brought in may not perform to the level that you think they have a chance to. If you do miss on anybody and you're not replenishing your recruiting class at a position like this year after year after year, there is no easy button to push in the transfer portal when it comes to offensive tackle. You're likely just going to have to do without, correct?
15: Yeah, or you've got to, because a reminder, like a guy like Ernest Green III, he was recruited to Georgia to play a guard. He was seen as an interior offensive lineman. So Georgia does get some of these guys that have that positional flexibility, but you'd rather go and sign a tackle that can flex into the guard spot. It's a lot more uncommon in this day and age to sign a guard and maybe flex him out to tackle like you've done with Ernest Green. And, you know, I don't know if there's really a good answer when folks are saying that. I hear folks say, well, Georgia will just load up in 2028 and get the best offensive tackle they can find. It's just very hard to do so, and especially when you're not going to pay a premium price. Brennan, you did mention Sam Appel is going to be in town this weekend. That's another developmental player. Like, if he wants to come to Georgia, I think Georgia would accept the commitment. But if Georgia is going to have to put in a strong high bid to get Sam Appel, I don't know if they want to do that, because Sam Appel, he is 6'9" and about 330 pounds, and he's a decent pass protector, especially at that size. But I think he's at least a year or two away from contributing, because he's got to change his body to get it ready for the SEC level. So, you know, there's a lot of things there where you just can't find these great offensive tackles in the portal. But yeah, you know, I think Georgia still looks at it. They like what Jemison showed them. They like what they've got with Uzuchukwu as well, and that's not counting Juan Gaston, and that's not counting obviously Ekene Ogboko, who was a 5-star and the highest rated guy in their last class. But I don't think Dog Nation wants to hear me say this morning that, hey, well, Georgia got the 5-star offensive tackle in the last cycle, so they don't really need another elite guy in this cycle. That doesn't bode well for a 9-game schedule in the SEC.
19: Yeah, that's not how offensive tackle works. So let me do two things on this, then we'll shift gears to something else. First of all, in the case of Joshua Sam Appel, to be fair, he would not be the first guy with his size who ends up playing his best football when he gets a little older, when he grows into his body more. You know, that's a phrase that people use, hey, you grow into your body. Joshua Sam Appel very likely will play his best football as a 20, 21-year-old than he maybe has as a 16, 17, soon to perhaps be an 18-year-old. He would not be the first big guy for whom that might be true. So I think a little bit of patience with his development probably makes some sense wherever he lands, be it Georgia or elsewhere, just to be fair for him, to him. And to bring this back to a positive before we move on to a different topic, once again, it sounds like you've still got a candle in the window that even after committing to Florida, Kennedy Jackson may still visit Georgia this weekend. Is that true?
15: Yeah, I think so. It's one of those things where you're wondering if Georgia's going to get that visit and then it can start. Brandon, I believe that Florida nailed down Jackson's commitment early before this Georgia official visit with a big number. And I think what you're seeing here now kind of play out behind the scenes is, if you're losing Adams, does that change Georgia's best bid in terms of what they can do for Kennedy Jackson? Because it does become a little bit about a stock market ticker here a little bit. Or vice versa, does Georgia add some more to what Kelce Adams' package looked like in order to keep him in the class. One thing Kelce told me, and he said, you know, I'm still not going to make my final decision, he said, until probably early senior year, middle senior year. Now, money talks, term sheets talk, offer sheets talk, but that's at least what he was warm to the idea of in terms of the proper way to frame his recruiting process a little while ago.
19: All right, so to finish us off, let's go back to where I thought we were going to start with guys who are coming in here this weekend. I know a guy that you've covered a lot. It's Jaden Aparicio-Bailey. A little bit of a Georgia-Clemson battle here for him right now. Is that what it is? And how crucial is this visit as far as making that final pitch to him?
15: Brandon, like we've learned in this era right now that all of these official visits, we keep saying this, it feels like transfer portal visits. And what I mean by that is that the guys come in and you just lock them down and don't want them to go anywhere else. You don't want them to leave. And I think that logic there applies with Jaden Aparicio-Bailey. Brandon, we have touted him on Before the Hedges as the number one top target in the class for months now, just because I think he likes Georgia. Georgia really likes him. There's positional versatility there, and he was already really connected with certain members of the Georgia 2027 class, chiefly Keamon Spell, who we also referenced earlier today. And Brandon, this is important because Clemson was not able to lock down Jaden Aparicio-Bailey. The feeling is for a time here that Georgia has had a lead in a tight race with Clemson. And these first two official visits were going to be key. So coming out of this, it's now

0: me to go back to where we were discussing a moment ago. The other offensive tackle here, J.J. Brown, sounds like, you know, a lot of times when guys do commit to Clemson, they're done. Should we assume that Brown is done and he won't be considering any other options now that he's committed to Clemson? In other words, J.J. Brown to Clemson feels different than Kennedy Jackson to Florida. Is that true?
1: Yes, that's what I believe, Brandon. And it's also, you know, one thing Matt Luke did when he was at Georgia is he was an effective recruiter. Now, a lot of Dog fans will never forgive him for that 2022 offensive line signing class that set things back there a little bit for the Dogs up front. But what you see here is, what are his evals looking like, Brandon? Well, I'll tell you what, he's gotten some really strong evals from the state of Georgia. Not only was it J.J. Brown that he landed off Georgia's board, and J.J. had some longtime feelings and sentiment there towards Clemson, almost in the dream school type lane. But they also got Carter Jones, a guy that took an official visit to Georgia. They also got Elijah Morrison out of Hebron Christian, the two-time state champion offensive lineman that also had an official visit scheduled in with Georgia as well. So the offensive line, Brandon, it's starting to feel a little bit offensive, at least by Georgia's standards and the great classes they've stacked up in years past.
0: All right, so give me one more snapshot beyond Spell and Jaden Aprecio-Bailey of what this weekend might have in store for Georgia, and give us a good thought on the way out the door here.
1: Here's the good thought. I think the best player Georgia's recruited in several years. I think he spent more time in Athens this month, Brandon, than you usually do. And that's not a easy leap considering he's from Pittsburgh, Pennsylvania. That's Keymon Spell. He calls Georgia home. He's used the Dog 4L phrasing on his social media posts. Brandon, he was working out at Georgia this week in the camp situation and turned every head in the building to the effect that I was told that Georgia feels like he could play right away. He could play on this team right now. He's that talented, especially in the passing game, especially with an SEC-built body, Brandon. So Keymon Spell, this is actually his official visit weekend. We see that board right there. We've got Colton Nussmeier's told me his official visit comes next weekend, and some of that earlier quarterback chatter we discussed at the top of this segment. So, you know, Brandon, I think it should be celebrated. Everybody's going to worry about who Georgia's not getting and what's happening on the offensive line. I think Keymon Spell, this official visit needs to be highlighted because he's clearly the consensus number one running back in the country, Brandon. And I'm going to take it a step farther. I think he is as good as anybody Georgia has recruited under Kirby Smart, with the exception perhaps of the pre-knee injuries of Amir White. And I think those two guys are very similar prospects. And that takes you all the way back to 2018. And he's going to be a very good one in Athens, Brandon. I can assure you of that.
0: Jeff, great stuff. Thanks for being here on Dog Nation Daily, presented by Kroger. We look forward to following all of the after effects of these visits. And, of course, you'll be writing about that at DogNation.com. Enjoy the weekend. Weather's obviously beautiful. I know you're like the rest of us, hoping to see the Diamond Dogs get to the College World Series. So we'll get the opportunity to chat with you again very soon. Thanks for your time.
1: Take it easy, buddy. I'll keep your studio warm for you.
0: Y'all have a great weekend. Cheer on these Diamond Dogs. Be here if you can. And if you are here, be loud. And if not, we'll see you back here Monday. Dog Nation Daily, presented by Kroger. We'll look forward to talking to you then.
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4: 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Coming up, NFL Network insider Tom Pelissero. 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And now, it's Rich Eisen.

0: 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We always love being back here, back home, if you will. 844-204-RICH, number to dial. 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Chris Brockman and Jason Feller in their spots.
1: Hey, what's up, Rich?
0: We've got TJ Jefferson in his spot coming up.
2: Yo, yo.
0: In his usual Friday spot, Tom Pelissero, my colleague from the NFL Media Group. He will join us with the latest, not only on what happened with Myles Garrett and A.J. Brown, but also Baker Mayfield speaking through the media today about a new contract for himself, and apparently that's not going very well. Neither is Chicago staying in the Bears staying in the state of Illinois. The team putting out a statement saying we're moving forward with Indiana right now. So Tom's going to talk about just how real all that is. And then there's your phone calls at 844-204-RICH, number to dial. Will Tom maybe get to the bottom of the current biggest mystery in the NFL right now?
1: Ooh, which is?
0: How did Jared Verse get number 8 in Cleveland?
3: How'd you hear about that?
0: Good new drop from Jalen Brunson. I like it.
1: I think Jared Verse.
0: You got the how'd you hear about that drop?
1: Takes
3: how'd
1: what
3: you
1: he
3: hear
1: wants.
3: About that?
0: Yeah. Okay.
1: Thank you,
0: I like it.
1: Sarah.
0: Thank you,
1: Mike
0: Andrews, for getting
1: wants.
0: That.
1: Yeah.
0: But
4: the equipment manager was like,
1: sorry, Mr. Verse.
0: Did he walk up and just say, give me 8?
1: Probably.
4: Maybe.
0: You know, did he ask for it? Did he just, he couldn't have taken it from Dylan Gabriel's locker because I don't even know if Dylan Gabriel's jersey would fit.
1: It'd be his medium.
0: Versus yeah, hand.
1: Right. Well, Terron Armstead yesterday said quarterback jerseys are different, too, the way they're stitched and lined.
0: Yeah.
1: So it wouldn't fit him.
0: Right. It wouldn't fit him.
1: Yeah.
0: So they had to give him a different size 8 that wasn't in the drawer.
1: Maybe the
0: or the locker that from even 4 days before.
1: Maybe he just forgot Dylan wore number 8 and was just assumed that, like, Jared's coming, 8's his.
0: Because Garrett was like, and by the way, Garrett, I mean Miles.
1: Miles?
4: Miles?
0: Yeah. Garrett was talking about, I gave Puna Ford money. And
4: McVay.
0: And McVay's even laughing like, it must have cost a pretty penny. But dude just showed up on the field with 8. And everything that you see on the socials, I think is fake, right? That Dylan Gabriel's like, he just took it from me. I didn't know what happened. I don't think he's spoken.
1: Like, I was hoping to get some money. Yeah, I don't
0: think. I think everything is fake. Like, we don't know.
1: It might have been AI.
0: So
4: I know Tom, that picture.
0: Well, last time, and we'll.
4: No, that we'll picture of 8 was real. So
0: that is true.
4: Yeah. So
0: we saw him. There's video.
4: That's
0: everything.
4: Kind of like when Debo snatched Red's chain, like Jared just snatched Garrett's 8. Like,
0: let's go to the phone lines before we get to what's more likely.
1: Fine now.
0: Darius in Houston, you're on the Rich Eisen Show. What's up, Darius?
5: Hey, Rich, how's it going or whatever? I'm Darius from Houston. And my question is, do you think this is a make or break season for CJ Stroud?
0: There's no break. They would like him to make. The guy's made the playoffs every year. Not only made the playoffs every year, he's won a playoff game every year.
5: But we have a Super Bowl caliber defense or whatever. Last season, I thought that he should have been pulled at halftime. I mean, because there's no guarantee if you're ever going to have a chance to get to that big game or not.
0: Well, I mean, but when you say make or break, and I know Chris is waiting to see a franchise in the NFL to deny their young quarterback who has shown moxie, spark, victories, upside. And you're waiting for that team to just say, you haven't won it in your first contract. We're done with you. We're not paying you market value of 50-some-odd, 60-some-odd million. We're starting from scratch. See you later. We're going to let you walk. You're waiting for that franchise.
1: Somebody.
0: To emerge. And I keep telling you, you will be old and gray by the time you potentially never see it.
4: Start from scratch.
0: So there's no break, man. I mean, they're hoping he makes it to the AFC Championship game at the very least. And then thanks for the call. You know, they're at least hoping that plays like that hand grenade that he threw up deep in his own end in the playoff game in New England that flipped the entire script in the snow. I mean, the Texans were winning this game at this point in time, and the defense was doing its thing against Drake May, and he should know better than to just flip it up for grabs and create a defensive touchdown that flips the script. And they're hoping to see that from him. And let the defense do the work. So, but break? It's no break. But that guy, that's right up your alley, man. That guy is speaking from your heart.
1: I've been saying it. I mean, Texas fans, I think, are frustrated.
0: It's not frustrating. Okay. You made the playoffs, and you've won a playoff game every year. I understand hang banners for that.
1: Next?
0: I get it.
1: Yeah, what's next?
0: I get it. All right, it's time for What's More Likely, where Christopher throws things out, and I'll say what's likely and what's not. He tries to put me in positions that I don't appreciate being put in, and that's all presented by Pella Windows and Doors.
2: What's more likely?
3: Never say never, but never.
0: Okay, Christopher, what do you have?
1: Guys,
0: over there?
1: Happy Friday. Great to see you.
4: You too.
1: Felly, having a great week, man. Happy donut day, everyone.
0: I don't know. I'm just...
1: We've been talking about this all week. These are the two main thoughts and storylines when it comes to the Myles Garrett trade from Cleveland to Los Angeles. Guys, is it more likely Myles Garrett gets 30 sacks this year or Aaron Donald unretires?
0: Aaron Donald unretires.
4: Really?
1: Yeah. Wow, I didn't. Really?
4: Because you were very against that.
0: What are you talking about? I wasn't against that.
1: No,
4: I thought you said it wasn't going to happen.
1: 30 sacks wasn't,
0: When Chris said it for the first time within 5 minutes of Myles Garrett to the Rams being
4: official. You know how
0: his
4: brain works.
0: I'm like, listen, most guys who are out of the game for this long are done, right? And they also don't want to go back into the grind. But this guy grinds every day himself, and then... with each passing day, you hear, including Les Snead on this show on Wednesday, saying that it's real, that he's thinking about it. He thinks that it's entirely possible, but we're going to back off and let him go through his process. But you look at the Rams' depth chart, it's not like it's Myles Garrett and a bunch of slappies. Braden Fisk, Byron Young, Kobe Turner.
4: Turner's a beast.
0: Okay? Like, those are just some of the names up front.
1: Yeah.
0: He's not going to get every sack for the team. So...
1: well, he's going to get single...
0: I understand. Let's just say the Rams go crazy and get 60 sacks, right? 70 sacks.
4: See, who led the league last year?
0: Is he going to get half of them? No, I think it's entirely possible that at some point around Thanksgiving,
1: the Broncos had 68 last
0: Okay,
1: year.
0: You know what I mean? Like, he's not going to get half of them.
1: Why not?
0: It's not likely. What's more likely is that Aaron Donald around Thanksgiving will go, huh. What else you got over there, Chris?
1: Thinking about this, guys. Last year, breaking news, Seahawks-Patriots Super Bowl. You know what those two teams had in common? Neither made the playoffs in 2024.
0: Okay.
1: Is it more likely that either the Seahawks or the Patriots get back to the Super Bowl this year, or a team that missed the playoffs in 2025 makes the big game here?
0: Oh, I'll go miss the playoffs in 2025 makes it. Absolutely. Certainly when there's one Mahomes, Patrick, who I personally eyeballed at the Big Slick over the weekend, coming back. And that's a team that missed the playoffs. Okay? So that's one of the teams that missed the playoffs. The Bengals missed the playoffs.
1: Correct.
0: Okay? Correct. The Ravens missed the playoffs.
1: Correct.
0: Right? Okay. Just for starters, the Jets missed the playoffs. I just wanted to say those words.
1: Cowboys missed the playoffs.
0: Ah.
4: Well, Raiders too.
0: Ah. Cowboys missed the playoffs. You know what I mean? Lions missed the playoffs. There's enough out there. There's enough material out there.
4: But is it likely?
0: It's likely that what team that missed the play more than the fact that we're going to get a repeat customer. What else you got over there?
1: Fair. The other big move this week, A.J. Brown. A long national nightmare is over. To the Patriots. Guys, more likely Eagles wide receiver to have more yards and touchdowns this year. The old one, A.J. Brown. Or the current one, Devontae Smith.
0: Eagles wide receiver to have more yards and touchdowns.
4: Great photo select.
0: I'll go Eagles wide receiver. Former one. I'll go A.J. Brown in New England. Him and Drake May, man.
4: It's
1: it's going to be nice.
0: That, listen, Jalen Hurts throwing a deep ball to A.J. Brown. We've seen it work.
1: Yeah,
0: okay? Drake May throwing a deep ball. Kurt Warner came on this program last year. And again, Kurt's a sunny disposition guy, right? Everybody knows Kurt Warner.
1: Yeah, sure.
0: What a warm and fuzzy. But that guy throws around compliments about quarterbacks like manhole covers. And he said Drake May's deep ball was akin to a handoff. So, I'll go with that one. I'll go with that one, Chris. I'll go with A.J. Brown. Because I have no idea what the Eagles' offense is going to look like.
1: No idea.
0: Other than the fact that it's an every other year thing.
1: Mm-hmm.
0: So, what else you got, Chris?
1: A couple of wideouts got pizzed this week. Wide receiver who got paid this week to have a bigger 2026, Drake London, Christian Watson.
6: Drake!
1: Christian Watson has put up some numbers.
0: I know, but he just does, he can't stay healthy.
1: Mm.
0: He can't stay healthy. And I don't like putting that into the ether, but it's just
4: Drake London.
0: Speaking the truth. I will go Drake London. I'm excited to see what this Falcons offense looks like with Stefanski dialing it up, man. This is real. It could be spectacular.
1: Tua throwing deep ball?
0: I might not even be Tua.
1: Really?
0: Yeah.
1: I think I'd be surprised.
0: But Tua back, you know, back where he made his first great deep throw of his life in that stadium.
1: Ain't that the truth?
0: Tua, by the way, the aforementioned Devontae Smith of this segment.
1: It was.
0: So I'll go Drake London just because of the fact. And I wish Christian Watson the best. Because, not technically, Green Bay has a more decorated, veteran, proven quarterback than what Atlanta is putting out on the field.
1: No doubt about that.
0: Jordan Love here and the other Atlanta quarterbacks here. But in terms of health and in terms of, production, it's the other way around here with Drake London. What else you got, Chris?
1: How about this one, guys? You saw the news of Russell Wilson officially hangs him up. Had a nice video on social media about that. Mm-hmm. Ready for his new career at CBS. Quarterback that retired this year to make the Hall of Fame first. Russell Wilson or Philip Rivers?
0: I'd go Philip. I with all due respect to our colleague Stephen A. Smith, who says Russell is a Hall of Famer. Russell had a Hall of Fame beginning of his career. The last few years, I think he's going to stick in the mind's eye of a lot of voters, and it's going to be a difficult haul for a guy who did win one, and Philip didn't. I understand that. But if I had to guess what's more likely, I would go with Philip over Russ.
1: Neither guy first ballot, though, right?
0: No.
1: Yeah.
0: Mm-mm. If Eli's not.
1: That was kind of my pushback to,
0: come on,
1: to some people who were saying Russ was.
0: You keep pushing.
1: Russ was a lock.
0: You keep pushing back.
1: I will. All right,
0: your middle name is pushback.
1: I really like, it's Alan, but thank you.
0: Okay.
1: I really like these last few guys. How about this one? Blockbuster LA trade, more likely to yield more championships. Mookie Betts or Luka and Miles Garrett combined.
0: Nice one. How many does Mookie have already? 19?
1: Well, if you count the 2020 Mickey Mouser,
0: It's not a Mickey Mouser. Stop saying that stuff. I am not
1: three.
0: An asterisk guy. Everybody had to deal
1: he's
0: with the COVID
1: three.
0: Issues.
1: He's got three. Here in L.A. One with Boston, we do not. Obviously, it doesn't count.
0: Oh, I'll go Mookie. He's already up 3-0.
1: He's up 3-0.
0: He's got a three-ring lead.
1: They spotted him.
0: And, I know the Diamondbacks took care of the Dodgers last night, but I don't think it matters. The Dodgers are poised again. So I'll go Mookie. I'll go Mookie.
1: What do you put the over-under at for Luka Miles Garrett combined? Half?
0: Oh, man. Oh, not half. Not half. I'd put it at 1.5. And I'd take the over. I think there's going to be two. One, maybe one each, or if not two for the Rams. I don't know. I would go that. Is this where we would put the John Henry photograph up or no?
1: Not yet.
0: Okay.
1: I'm not feeling.
0: Just wondering.
1: I'm feeling okay right now.
0: Okay. Yeah, what else you got over there?
1: Even killed. More likely to be the higher 2026 win total. 2026 win total.
0: Yeah.
1: Knicks in the postseason.
0: All right. They currently have
1: 13.
0: 13, right? 13.
1: Rams regular season.
0: Oh, man. So this is, again, why I started this segment saying you're putting me in positions I don't like to be put in. Because you know I would like to see the Knicks get 16. And you know that you're you and my son Cooper accuse me of being a passionate Rams fan, and this would now be saying there is no 17-0
1: season. I'm a Rams
0: season
1: ticket holder.
0: I am just going to say it is so difficult. And you know, there are teams across the NFL between now and the beginning of the season will say, everybody think, like, there will be 31 nobody believes in us cards played in the National Football League by 31 head coaches if they're not already being played
1: right now.
0: Right? Didn't we see that from Dan Campbell when asked about the Myles Garrett trade? He's like, it's already over.
1: It's already over.
0: He even said that as an aside. So I will go Knicks playoff wins, even if the Knicks only get 15 of them. How dare you? How dare you?
6: You think we need one more?
1: Oh, my God.
6: All right, we'll get one more.
0: Thank you.
1: I didn't know this. How about this one, guys? Today is the 17th anniversary of the Hangover release.
0: Ah. Oh.
1: Hangover release. 2000's movie that made you laugh hardest in theater, The Hangover, or Wedding Crashers, were a month out from my wedding in Las Vegas.
0: Ah. Did you say 2020s?
1: I meant 2000s okay, movie. 2000.
0: Trying to figure out what this is. I just remember in the theaters watching The Hangover and laughing and laughing and laughing.
1: It's so funny.
0: And then comes the final reveal of the credits. One of the greatest buttons to any movie ever. So I will do that. Even though Wedding Crashers is great. Okay, I get it.
4: I say Wedding Crashers.
0: Meatloaf, I get the whole thing.
1: Hangover.
0: And I don't mean Meatloaf, the entertainer.
4: Ma.
0: Right. Okay. Will Ferrell, spoiler alert. Not that I don't know if it's spoiling, but just I'm going The Hangover.
1: I think I'm going Hangover too. Beginning to end laughs, and like you said, the final credits. Wedding Crashers, I think like the first 2/3 is funny, then it just kind of tails off.
0: All right.
4: Yeah, but that dinner table scene, people helping people. That was the funniest thing.
0: People, I know. Do I say motorboat?
1: I was going to do it if you didn't.
7: 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But you also knew that was going to be funny. Hangover came out of nowhere.
0: That's true, too. 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Before we take a break and get to Tom Pelissero, just want to let you know about our friends at Hyundai. 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
0: 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And Tom Pelissero, my colleague from NFL Network, is back on the program. Good to see you, Tommy P. How are you?
1: Doing great, Rich. What's up to the boys in the studio?
2: Hey, Tommy P. What's up, baby? Happy Friday.
3: You know.
0: Again, like, you video these things and you post them. And
3: no, he posts them.
0: Well,
3: I send it to him and then post it.
0: Again, it's, but it, the video, it's like the guys come. Now you're shooting me.
3: Yeah.
0: And this is going to be bizarre.
3: Yeah.
0: Because we're on live. I just said we're on like 15.
3: And then there's Chris and there's Jason.
2: And then he'll tag us.
3: And then I got to turn the camera.
2: We repost it. Yeah.
0: Tom,
1: by the way, Rich, yes. I'm looking forward to listening to the podcast with Dan. This was SportsCenter, going to be fantastic. I am waiting to find out when my episode will be because I have a cameo in, I think, one of the more famous This is SportsCenter ads of its time. It's the one where Simone Gagné and Van Pelt are sitting in the cafeteria.
0: Yes.
1: And they're talking back and forth smack about America versus Canada. And Van Pelt goes, "What kind of cheese is that on your sandwich?" He says, "American cheese." That's right. It's American cheese.
0: Right.
1: If you look over Van Pelt's shoulder, you can see a 21-year-old Tom Pelissero eating an apple at the next table back. I was an intern. They needed people to show up just be extras in the ad, and you can see me very distinctly behind those guests.
0: I'm learning so much from This Was Sports.
2: All right, I'm watching this right now.
0: Are you really?
2: Yep.
0: All right. Well, let's send that so maybe we'll get a screen grab of it by the end of the interview. Wow, I did not know that. That's pretty cool, man. Let's just jump into it here with you. Anything about the Myles Garrett acquisition since we talked on Monday? You joined us from the golf course moments after it became official. What have you learned? Is there anything new that you can open up right here for us about this massive trade?
1: I would think that the biggest thing that I learned as I followed up was when the Browns went into this, they really did not think they were going to get the type of value out of this trade that they ultimately got for Myles Garrett. Obviously, it's well documented now. I said it on the show on Monday that once Jared Verse was included in the deal, that's what kind of sent it over the top a week ago. But the fact that if you look at the value on paper, it is very close to adding up to the three first round picks that a lot of people would expect it. If you think about trading Jared Verse in a vacuum, he's a one plus type player in terms of value. To get the first rounder and the second and the third on top of it, it just really got to that point where Cleveland felt like they were blown away. On the flip side of it, for the Rams, this was really the culmination, Rich, and I don't think that this has been talked about a ton. Myles Garrett was not the first pass rusher that they pursued in this offseason. They had eyes on players, whether it was via free agency, whether it was via trade. There may have been a scenario somewhere along the line where Max Crosby could have been the player who ended up with the Rams instead. But the Ravens obviously were willing to go at the time to the two first round picks until they weren't. Max Crosby ends up going back to the Raiders. And Max, upon returning, made very clear to everybody, "I don't want to be traded now. Yes, we've talked about this for a couple of years. I'm home. This is the sign from the universe. I want to be a Raider." And so it didn't seem like anything ever really progressed down the line in terms of that being realistic. Doesn't mean that couldn't change, and that if the Raiders aren't playing well this season at the trade deadline, we're not talking about them getting calls about Max Crosby again. But there is certainly a scenario where it could have been Max Crosby, not Myles Garrett, ending up in L.A. In the end, you had a player in Max who wanted to be back with the Raiders. The value probably wasn't as high after what happened with the Ravens. The Rams end up giving even more in the trade with the Browns, and they land a 30-year-old, two-time defensive player of the year who they can only hope has the same type of production that he did a year ago on a team that couldn't score a whole lot of points and give him a lot of pass rush opportunities in Cleveland.
0: Have we learned how Jared Verse wound up with Dylan Gabriel's number 8? Has that been established? Tom?
1: I think if I'm a betting man, of course I can't give gambling advice on this show, I would bet Jared Verse has a substantially higher chance of being on the team than Dylan Gabriel. No, I don't know the entire backstory at this point, but it seems pretty apparent at this point that Dylan Gabriel can go ahead and pick a different number moving forward.
0: Well, that clearly, because it's wound up on Jared Verse's body. And, you know, and this we heard the whole story from Myles Garrett and a jocular Sean McVay sitting next to him at his press conference, but I don't know. We haven't heard anything how he wound up with number eight at all, Tom.
1: I don't know that Dylan Gabriel has a press conference scheduled anytime soon as the third string quarterback on the Browns. We may learn a little bit more. I would say that the dynamics are slightly different when, you know, Puna Ford, who's a pretty good player for the Rams, you know, was able to get a few bucks for the Myles Garrett number than it is Dylan Gabriel, who, if you're projecting this out and things we're going to be talking about in August and September, Rich, we're talking about what uniform ultimately, forget the number, what uniform Dylan Gabriel will be wearing in 2026.
0: Like Tom Pelissero dropping breadcrumbs and spitting facts right here on the Rich Eisen Show. Anything about the A.J. Brown acquisition you've learned since then that you can open up for us here, Tom?
1: It was, you know, I think that one we had talked to death for the 3 months leading up to it. I would just say, you know, when it came down to it, it was just about the second pick. They had been locked in on the 2028 first round pick for quite some time. The debate was just going to be over what's the value of the additional pick. It ends up being a 2027 fifth rounder. You know, I thought that AJ Brown's comments were interesting about his knee, which was a concern when the Rams were involved in that potential trade. It's also the reason that the Titans back in 2022 weren't willing to pay A.J. Brown and traded him away. You know, John Robinson was the GM at the time. It was a significant enough of an injury and a, you know, long-term concern that these things come up, you know, over the course of time. Max Crosby, obviously, we all know that was about the projections in the medium to long-term with Max. It was a similar type of thing with A.J. Brown. A.J. downplayed it and said, well, I missed, you know, one game in 4 years with that knee. But I would say if anybody knows the state of that knee, Rich, and how you put together a practice plan to keep him healthy, it's going to be Mike Vrabel and the Patriots, the other people from Tennessee who know him well. Todd Downing, who is his OC, is now his receivers coach. Ryan Cowden, who's in the front office in Tennessee, is now in New England. I don't know how much A.J. Brown will practice, frankly, at any point in his Patriots tenure, Rich, but certainly they're going to have a really good plan for him to get him out on the field. He's still only 28 years old. They believe he's got good years ahead of him, and he better, considering that, you know, that first-round pick they gave up for him is still 2 years away.
0: Well, I mean, the comments that A.J. Brown made on the podcast, 7 p.m. in Brooklyn, a very interesting time for sure. Him saying some of the stuff he was saying in the media was on purpose to push the locker room in a certain direction, you know, because there were times where he would say stuff and you're like, why is he saying that? And he said he was purposely doing that to light a match or a spark. He says he won't be doing that anymore in New England.
1: That's the Patriot way. There. Yeah. Listen, AJ's he's a smart guy. He's a really engaging guy when you talk to him. I have no doubt that he was choosing his words carefully over the course of time. I also thought, you know, what he said about Jalen Hurts was informative, where it was there was no incident. It wasn't one thing. It's people drift apart. Obviously, they were not as close by the end of his Eagles tenure as they were at the start. And now, you know, let's see both sides of this. A.J. Brown feels like he's got something to prove. I mean, he was still a 1,000-yard receiver. He's still a top receiver in the NFL. Now going into New England, where the expectations are going to be huge, that, okay, again, for public perception, like the anchor is off. You're going to play with Drake May now. You should have a monster season. You at least have to live up to what Stephon Diggs did in that offense a year ago. And for Jalen Hurts, it's okay. The distraction has moved on. He's in a new offense that is not necessarily on paper geared toward his specific skill set or what he has done well in the past, but is an established offense that we've seen succeed around the NFL. But you're giving him a whole bunch of new receivers, from, you know, Mekhi Lemon to Dontavian Wicks to Hollywood Brown coming in. Let's see how both these teams coalesce, making a move in June where you've already lost not a ton of reps, but at least some reps toward developing the rhythm and timing and tempo that makes NFL passing offenses go.
0: Tom Pelissero here on the Rich Eisen Show. All right, now who's next on line for a contract in the quarterback position? We're still waiting to see what's happening with C.J. Stroud in the AFC South. In the NFC South, Baker was quite open about it when chatting with the media.
4: First and foremost, regardless, we built roots here in Tampa. We love the community. We love being here. They've embraced us, and we enjoy being here. Obviously, going to raise kids here, but yeah, contract stuff, it's happening, starting the talks and whatnot, but not anywhere close to what, you know, we were thinking. So we'd love to be here long term, and as of right now, that's not exactly the case, but I'm under contract for 2026, and the guys in that locker room, the staff know that I'm still going to be me. I'm still going to do everything I can to help this team win a Super Bowl. And that's, to me, that's the priority. Everything else will take care of itself. Obviously, yes, I would love to have a long-term deal done, but they know my deadline is, as soon as training camp starts, we're not doing any contract stuff. It's all ball. So it's not up to me when that gets done by. But so hopefully before that. If not, it's still going to have a good year.
0: So midnight's going to strike in about 6-7 weeks. What do you make of this, Tom?
1: With Baker Mayfield, he's in kind of a unique spot here because remember when he got there initially and replacing Tom Brady as the Buccaneers quarterback, he was on a 1 year, $5 million deal. After that year, he played well. And this was after the, you know, the brief Rams revival that he had after bouncing around for a couple of years there. His second deal was, I believe, 3 for $100 million. So that was at the time a mid-tier type of quarterback deal for a player who, again, had been cut loose by the Panthers. It had a brief stint with the Rams. It signed a 1 year deal with the Bucs. It was substantial money for Baker Mayfield. But if you look at the current landscape, Rich, of quarterback contracts, half the league's quarterbacks are paid like franchise quarterbacks. Baker Mayfield right now, an average per year, ranks 16th at $33 million and change per year. After that, there's this huge drop off to the 17th ranked quarterback, which is Malik Willis at 22.5. In other words, of the franchise quarterback contracts, Baker Mayfield is at the bottom. Yes, he's above the guys who are on their rookie deals, above some of those, you know, the Geno Smiths of the world who are kind of placeholder type quarterbacks, but he is at the bottom of the actual franchise quarterback contracts. So the question is going to be, where does he fall in the hierarchy of quarterback contracts? Should he be in the Daniel Jones category, which I think is like $44 million per year? Should he be closer to the Jalen Hurts, Trevor Lawrence type money, which is like low 50s? Should he, based upon how much the cap has exploded in the last 3 years, be closer to Dak Prescott at $60 million? That's a huge variance, Rich. The Bucs have to make decisions in terms of how they're setting up their cap, how they're paying other players on the team, some of the contracts that they are going to have coming up with young players because Jason Light and his staff continue to draft really well on a year-in, year-out basis. The intent is there from all appearances with the Bucs to get something done with Baker Mayfield. But if you're talking about, hey, should he be bumped up to 40-something million or should he be closer to 60 million, that is a really wide berth, and they're going to have to figure out over the next 6 weeks or so if they can close that gap.
0: Lastly, Tom, looks like the Indiana Bears have come closer to reality. Obviously, they'll still be called Chicago in the Chicagoland area, and that's the point that was made in the statement the Bears put out from George McCaskey and the president, Kevin Warren, that the board of directors voted to advance our stadium project in Hammond, Indiana, with the exact site to be selected. We believe a world-class stadium project in Hammond will transform the region connecting northwest Indiana to the south side of Chicago through the loop and across neighborhoods and suburbs stretching north of the city. It will bring Chicagoland together and deliver new opportunities to its residents and businesses. A lot of folks who live in the Chicagoland area aren't terribly happy with the idea of this, nor do they look at this as a necessary step to expand Chicagoland into northwest Indiana. Is this real? Is this happening, Tom?
1: The message from the Bears via that statement and the vote that their board took is the due diligence is over. There are still a number of steps. It is finalizing the site selection, getting the financing together, getting the legal documents together. They have had a term sheet with Hammond, Indiana, since back in December. They've also been evaluating Arlington Heights. Certainly the city of Chicago, based upon public statements from the mayor and others, have at least remained engaged in the process, but they don't just take votes. This is the first time that that board has taken a vote on this. The board is five of the McCaskey family members. It is Pat Ryan, who's a longtime businessman who owns a large minority interest in the team. And it is Kevin Warren, who also it was part of the process in Minnesota getting that stadium built over a decade ago. I would remind people that as part of the Minnesota process, at one point, the Vikings were headed to Arden Hills in the north suburbs, and they held a press conference, and they had Bud Grant trot out and say, outdoor stadium, we're bringing bringing back the elements, snow, we're bringing back tailgating. And then a few months later, all of a sudden things moved in the Minnesota legislature, and suddenly there was a stadium being built downtown on the site of the Metrodome. All of which is to say, yes, this is real. We may soon be having conversations about whether the team should be parochially known as the Chicagoland Bears or the Monsters of the Midwest. But nothing is done at this point. There is still the possibility that this could pivot back to Arlington Hills, Arlington Heights. This is part of a fluid situation, but this is a significant step. It is a major step in the course of their process. They are effectively saying, we've done all the research. We've evaluated all the possibilities. We intend to go to Hammond, Indiana. Still, legally, some steps in that process here. But at this point, in the Bears' minds, that is where their focus lies.
0: Yeah, I mean, again, you know, being as a New Yorker, seeing two teams with New York on their monikers playing New Jersey, I mean, this wouldn't be anything new. And I know as the crow flies, the Bears will tell you about how close Hammond is and things of that nature. It just, so you're saying this could potentially be for an audience of one, and that's Illinois Governor Pritzker, is what you're saying.
1: Well, what I would say is there's still ball game left here. Illinois really has not presented anything yet. They closed their latest legislative session without a resolution on this matter. So is it possible that the wheels begin to move now in Illinois? Absolutely possible. But again, from the Bears' perspective at this point, the due diligence is over. Their sole focus is on Hammond, Indiana. We'll see if it ultimately ends up going in that direction. It is real. It is a possibility here, and one that the Bears appear to be driving towards. But it is not done yet. Legally, it is not done yet. Let's see what the coming weeks and months hold.
0: All right, Tom. You said you were in the background of that SportsCenter commercial of SVP, and we have the screen grab.
1: Yep.
0: Where's young intern?
1: There it is, right there. Second row back. White shirt behind the guy in the blue shirt.
3: And that's the Grimace.
1: Eating the hell out of that apple.
0: Wow.
3: Is that Grimace next to you, Todd?
1: I believe that that's the Western Hilltopper. Kentucky Hilltopper.
0: Oh, I've been in a SportsCenter commercial with that Hilltopper coming out of the bathroom.
3: Oh, well, you didn't wash your hands?
0: No, that was a different SportsCenter commercial involving a bathroom.
2: And a horse.
1: And if you think I got a lot of product in my hair these days, Rich, you should have seen how much I had it back in 2002.
0: Me too, back in that day, Tom. You weren't the only one.
2: Wow.
0: Thanks for the time, buddy.
3: All right, Tom, I'll get this video to you ASAP.
0: Tommy.
2: See you, Tom.
0: Everybody. All right, we'll take a break. Your phone calls and set up hour number 3 of the Rich Eisen Show here on this Friday edition. Don't you dare go anywhere. Back with you, 844-204-RICH, number to dial.
3: Apple didn't stand a chance, Chris.
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0: Back here on the Rich Eisen Show, one big happy family simulcast. 844-204-RICH is the number to dial. Let's go to Monique in Oklahoma, right in the middle of this country. What's up, Monique?
2: Monique.
29: Hey, Rich, I love you so much. Shout out to my Aunt Linda.
0: Okay.
29: She just passed away, and we both loved you.
0: Sorry
29: Listen,
0: to hear that. Thank you.
29: Why did the Eagles trade AJ?
0: Okay.
29: And what am I supposed to do with my jersey?
0: Your number 11 jersey.
2: Interesting.
29: Yeah.
0: Maybe you can give it to Dylan Gabriel, Monique. He's looking for a jersey.
30: Oh, my.
29: what's the issue?
0: Boy, isn't that the question? Isn't that the question of the moment? I don't know if he wanted to be there anymore or... all I'm going to say is this, let's see what it looks like for your Eagles. unless you follow AJ Brown wherever he goes. Are you that type of fan? Or okay?
29: No.
0: Okay.
29: I mean, I love him. I still love him, but I have an issue.
0: Understood.
29: But you know, go.
0: So,
29: I mean,
0: so did the Eagles, and he, and apparently Jalen Hurts. I don't know.
29: Huh?
0: I don't know why, but it's been a long time coming, as you know, where, as Tom Pelissero just was on the show last segment, says people just grow apart, and the quarterback and the wide receiver grew apart to the point where everybody thinks that they should be in separate places. Yeah. And I'm sorry about that. Do you want to hug it out, Monique?
29: I do.
0: Okay, here we go. I'm going to reach out, and then I'm just going to give you a hug, and then send
29: Thank
0: you on your
29: you.
0: Day. Okay, you be well. Thank you, Monique.
2: And Hi, Monique.
0: Oklahoma, she needed a hug.
10: It sounded like it.
0: All right. Let's go to Jonathan in Anchorage, Alaska. What's up, Jonathan?
17: Hey, guys. TJ.
0: What's going on?
2: What's up, man?
17: I've got a top five worst overreaction from last season.
0: Okay. Can you do it fast? We only have about 2 minutes. What do you think, Jonathan?
17: Probably not, but I can try.
0: All right. Just give it to me. Just read the list off.
2: Pump them.
17: All right, number five, overreaction Tuesday. The Cardinals are the best team in the AFC West.
0: Okay.
17: Rich called it an overreaction.
0: Okay.
17: Number four, Jackson Dart will have the Giants sniffing it all season. Overreaction, Rich.
0: Okay.
17: Number three, week 16, the Steelers are going to end their playoff drought. You call that an overreaction? They got blown out.
0: Yeah.
17: Number two, Pete Carroll will be coach of the year.
0: Well, that was after week one, wasn't it? That had to have been week one. Okay.
17: Yeah, it was after week one.
0: All right.
17: Hindsight, it's terrible.
0: No,
17: and then week four, number one, the Chiefs are going to win it in the AFC West.
0: Mm.
17: You called it not an overreaction. You said they had turned a corner.
0: Yes, I did. Yeah. They had turned a corner. They were 2-2 at that point in time, if I'm not mistaken.
2: Wrong neighborhood.
0: 0-2. They turned a corner, Jonathan. I just didn't know where that corner was. The corner was leading to another corner. Yeah. Okay. Thank you, Jonathan.
17: And then I got one more.
0: Oh, yeah. Hold on.
2: Wait.
0: Hold on a second.
17: This one's for you, Chris. Hate to do it to you, but week three, Justin Herbert is the MVP through the first 3 weeks.
2: He was.
17: Well, I think you think he deserved that MVP vote.
0: They were 3-0. They were 3-0 at that time.
2: That's where his vote came from.
0: Again, overreaction is not in a vacuum. You know what I mean?
2: It's a spotlight
0: at the moment. But I appreciate your fandom that you're
10: keeping tabs.
0: You're keeping tabs. Thanks for the call, Jonathan.
2: You can email me the five best that I had.
0: Thank you. There you go. I mean, you spent some time in Alaska, didn't you?
2: I did.
0: Okay.
2: Yeah.
0: Being
2: 907. Let's go.
0: Being a Coast Guard kid.
2: I was in Ketchikan.
0: Okay, very good.
2: A little further south.
0: Right. And plus, sometimes.

0: has with
1: very cool
0: our app and Disney Plus. And I know I've mentioned it ad nauseum, but there is an I in Rich and Eisen and the word this. Was SportsCenter is the name of the show. And I'm very proud of it. And it's very personal. Because to be very honest with you, I never thought I was going to leave SportsCenter. It was 7 years long of a run. And I've always wanted to just revisit what it was like to be there with people who were there with me. And then with you on the television set back in the day. So it's me and Dan Patrick, a really raw, honest conversation about where we were at the time and where we are now. That's out there on Disney Plus and the ESPN app, the Rich Eisen Show YouTube channel, which is where maybe you watch Overreaction Monday or No Contest Wrestling, and the Disney Plus, where maybe you watch Women's Sports Now as well. It's out there for everybody to take in, and I appreciate you taking the...
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9: 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The comedian Michael Blaustein is in our green room. I just had a nice chat with him. He's a diehard Knick fan, and his jacket is so loud, it makes Spike Lee go, really? And he's coming out here in about 20 minutes' time. I've got a top five athletes in Los Angeles list I'm about to read off and then ask for opinions. And then disregard them. That's about to hit. We've got phone lines completely lit. 844-204-RICH. We'll get to them in a second. We've been talking about this with SportsCenter for the first 2 hours as we were on ESPN for the last 2 hours. Again, it's a new digital podcast series, limited for just season 1 to 6 interviews, one-on-one, me with an OG from back in the day, SportsCenter. Presented by Gusto. It is Dan Patrick, guest number one tonight. It's out there right now for you to take in on Disney Plus, the ESPN app, the Rich Eisen Show YouTube channel. If you want to listen to it, you won't see a lot of the bells and whistles, which I would counsel you to see because it's chock full of memory lane videos and SportsCenter commercials and pictures from back in the day. Every Friday, a new episode will drop. Except for episode 2, we can't wait till next Friday. That's dropping Monday. Yours truly, along with Chris Berman, the essential godfather of the show. He will be on Monday's show. So please check it out. It's very personal to me. Mike Hoskins, the Rich Eisen Show coordinating producer, just absolutely crushed it, producing and editing it. It is a labor of love from all of us, and hopefully it is for you to watch it. Again, 844-204-RICH, number to dial. In the same way, Chris, that one door opens, another door closes, or one thing, great thing that happens for your team, it just is another thing that reminds you that it's not so great in your neck of the woods. For instance, the same day A.J. Brown gets acquired yep. by your Patriots, Big Poppy comes out and says, this John Henry guy, you should give him a chance.
12: Mm.
9: And New England fans are like, really?
12: Not going to lie.
9: So as the Knicks are ascending, another door opens and into an MRI machine slides Aaron Judge. And the Yankees are going to be without their big toe, their big future Hall of Famer for at least the next 4 to 6 weeks with something they don't even know what the hell really it is.
13: All those John Henry jokes aren't so funny now, are they?
9: Well, I mean, I don't know what one thing has to do with another.
13: I don't think it's a coincidence.
9: One thing is ownership. You want to sell the team. This one is just Aaron Judge having to heal up. But
13: maybe the rest of the season.
9: CT scan, MRIs, X-rays, evaluated by multiple doctors. Is it thoracic outlet syndrome? What the hell it is? It's a rib thing. It's a stress fracture of the first rib. There we go. And it looks like he might have been playing with it since May 3rd. He crashed into the right field wall as Max Fried gave up a deep fly ball, and you saw him wincing. And, his hitting had definitely suffered over the last few weeks. He's hitting 250, which a guy from last year and the way that he hits for power and hits in general, a lot of wincing. And the Yankees finally sat him down and put him in all these tubes, and out comes this result of 4 to 6 weeks. And all I will say is the following. The pitching better hold up. And they've got the pitching that can do it. Max Fried comes back, and you go Schlittler and Cole from the right side and Fried and Rodon from the left, and all you need to do is scratch out 3 or 4 runs and hope for the best from your bullpen, where there's been a lot of hope being necessary, as opposed to all these other teams that you see where there's just one 25-year-old after another coming out throwing 100 miles an hour, you know? The rumor that the Red Sox might tap out on Aroldis Chapman and send him to San Diego to set up Miller.
13: That is.
9: Would be insane. So and with every other arm the Padres have, you better have a lead by the fifth, because if you don't, it's a wrap.
13: Yep.
9: You see what the Brewers do. You see all these arms. The Yankees don't seem to have those arms coming out one after another with consistency. But Judge being out for a month and a half to potentially more, that ain't great. So if you have the same Venn diagram that I have, the circle of fandom of the Yankees and the circle of fandom of the Knicks, and you put them together, you better enjoy the Knick part right now. Although the American League, nobody's running away with it. The Rays have suddenly started coming back to the pack.
13: Yep.
9: And all you got to do is just get that lottery ticket and get Judge better and maybe improve that pen with some deadline action. This kid Lagronje on the pen, who's throwing.
13: Is he coming up yet or what?
9: Well, they moved him to the pen. He was a starter, then they moved him to the pen because. That's what Coop and I have been talking about. Like,
13: I want to stash him in fantasy.
9: Let's get this guy closing.
13: Yeah.
9: With all due respect to Bednar, maybe you want to have him set up Bednar or whatever, but let's get this guy out here throwing smoke. Yeah. Let's have him hitting corners and looking like Miller if you can. Better, easier said than done. But the good news is that I think Jeff Passan was saying it earlier on the network. It's not like 2023 all over again where the Yankees don't have the pitching to support it. The pitching is their strength. Putting the ball in play is just, I don't think it ever will be. But we'll see. Just get Judge back, keep with inhaling distance, and who knows, maybe they can start winning some baseball games too. They're taking on the Red Sox tonight in 3 games, right?
13: Kind of a big weekend. I mean, Sox get swept, and I think it's sell time for a lot of these guys.
9: We shall see. 844-204-RICH is the number to dial on the program. One of the sound bites that I heard while I was out and about at the Big Slick, I think that's what it was, or was it while I was at the Emmy Awards, sitting there all night hungry, figuratively and literally.
13: All hungry.
9: My guy, J.J. McCarthy, talking about the quarterback situation in Minnesota with him and Kyler Murray. There's two different senses of competition, right? Where the quarterback room is one heartbeat, and we all understand we're in the same room together, but we're in competition with one another, and competition's healthy. That's what you hear all the time from coaches. It's good to have competition. It brings out the best in everybody, unless the competition keeps you on opposite sides of the quarterback room, like you're two students in a classroom sitting apart, listening to the same teacher. That's how J.J. McCarthy described the
13: really odd
9: relationship with Kyler Murray. It's not like they're going to dinner together and they're all tight. Right? That sounds like, huh?
13: Well, also, we played those two because it was in contrast into what Kyler Murray said, which was, you know, an 8-year veteran answer of they're both wearing hard. He's trying to pick up what I'm saying. I'm learning from him. We're listening to coaching. It's really great. We're, you know, it's a good competitive room. Oh, cool. Great answer. Then we played McCarthy and it was like, yeah, he sits on one side. I sit on the other side. And it's up to the coaches to coach us.
9: Yeah.
13: And we're just like, what? What?
9: It's like the Goodfellas thing, you know? One quarterback goes one way, one quarterback goes the other way, and the coach is like, what do you want from me?
13: Pretty much.
9: So Kevin O'Connell was asked about this. Roll it.
12: I would just say that in the room and the actual day-to-day, the dialogue between those guys, the interactions have been very professional, and even more so than that, it's just been a positive room, and I think Carson has a lot to do with that as the veteran in the room. And obviously, you know, I would never discount Josh McCown's extensive career as a player in those quarterback rooms and how he manages the room and engages with everybody in there. So I didn't make a lot out of it. I know there was some reaction to it, and that's probably not the first time there's going to be a reaction to those guys kind of, you know, answering questions about the situation, and that's what part of the competition is all about. It's going to be, look, we're not trying to, there's no hiding anything. It's going to be, you know, displayed on the field, and their teammates and coaching staff and the guys in this building have to feel conviction about the direction we go, and you do that by your daily habits and just improving.
9: I trust him, but you also heard him say it's professional, which means he did not say, oh, I'm not seeing what JJ's saying, because he can't undercut nine.
13: Mm-hmm.
9: You know? And Kyler, I think, was just given the professional answer.
13: Right.
9: But it's true. What's more likely? So what's more likely Friday? The way that Kyler says it looks like or feels like, or McCarthy?
13: I would probably say McCarthy.
9: Me too. You got a young kid who's just basically saying what he's thinking.
13: Yeah, because he doesn't know any better.
9: Well, he does
13: like
9: know better.
13: Not.
9: I don't know.
13: Maybe say air those
9: I'm
13: feelings.
9: I'm telling you. He probably also senses what's going on. He reads writing on the wall. The writing on the wall is you got somebody like Murray in your house for at $1 million a year. You're going to see what's going on with him first.
13: Right.
9: Unless it's a complete disaster, which I don't expect it to be. I mean, I'm just trying to spit facts. 844-204-RICH, number to dial. We'll take a phone call here. Let's go to Dan in New Jersey. What's up, Dan? Where in New Jersey are you calling from?
14: Hey, Rich. I'm in Manahawk, New Jersey, right outside LBI.
9: There we go. What's going on, man?
14: So I'm a huge sports fan. I'm a Sixer fan for basketball, but I think what's going on in this Knicks series is incredible, because if the Knicks, which I think is going to happen, and I'm, like I said, not a Knicks fan, I think they are going to sweep the San Antonio Spurs.
9: Oh, my God.
14: And if they do that, this will be the greatest run in sports history, not just NBA history, but in all of sports. If they get this sweep, they haven't lost a game since round one. That is incredible and just unfathomably has never been done before.
9: Are you putting the reverse Ziggy on him, Dan? Let's be honest. Are you trying to do that?
14: No. As much as I don't really want this to happen, I also kind of do, just as a sports fan, to see greatness is always, that's just something we all look for, you know, something that hasn't happened before. You know, none of my teams have won in a while. I'm a Raiders fan. I'm a Sixers fan. I'm a Flyers fan. I'm a Phillies fan, which luckily they have done something in my lifetime. I'm only 31 years old. Have some more time for someone else to get some success going here.
9: And you've got one of my favorite people on planet Earth, to the point where I've named my daughter's middle name after him, and Donald Arthur Mattingly is your new skipper right there. And things have turned around since that's happened. That's for damn sure.
14: Yeah, I like Don. He's
9: right,
14: been
9: then,
14: good.
9: Right
14: I
9: back at you.
14: We'll see. I mean, I know his son's got a big hand in that, so I don't think I'm firing him anytime soon, but we'll see what goes on there.
9: Thank you. That's Dan in New Jersey right here on the program.
13: Greatest championship run ever. That's interesting.
9: Dude, if they win three more in a row to sweep the Spurs after sweeping the Sixers, after sweeping the Cavs and sweeping the Sixers and then going on this run, 15 in a row to wrap it like that?
13: And a faux.
9: And the Spurs, again, that's why I was talking about with Richard Jefferson. We're all, referring, if we're talking like that, then you're like saying that's the Washington Generals. You know, that's the clowns against the Savannah Bananas. You know what
13: yeah.
9: I mean?
13: Yeah.
9: Like, they're not clowns. They're not here to amuse us. You know, that would be something. Larry in Kansas, let's take his call. What's up, Larry? You there, Larry?
15: Hi, guys. What's going on with y'all, man? How y'all doing?
13: What up, Larry? Hey.
15: So, hey, first off, I want to tell y'all, enjoy y'all show.
9: Thank you.
15: Second, I got a question for you, Rich.
9: Okay.
15: I know that your team is the Rams, but I know that you've been, I've seen that you've been very highly on the Cowboys. I wanted to know, is this the year? I'm a realist, too. But is this the year that the Cowboys is going to make it to the Super Bowl? Or hell, at least the NFC Championship?
16: When have you been high on? I mean, you like the moves that we've made, but you've never been like behind the Cowboys. It's always talking out the side of his neck or saying some slick stuff
9: me.
16: Yeah,
9: me. What are you talking about?
16: Come on, man.
9: People I put them in my top five of my way too early power rankings.
16: Come on, people watch the show. They see.
17: How'd you hear about that?
9: Are you? Are you accusing me of being an influencer?
16: No. But what I'm saying is Larry's off is in what he interprets about you.
9: The side of my neck.
16: Talking out the side of your neck, yeah.
13: Wait, which side? Left side or right side?
9: I assume it's the right because that's the closest to the microphone.
13: Yeah.
9: Like, well, come on now. In all honesty, they've got the pass rush and they've got the back end. You know, they hit the heck out of that. You know what I mean?
13: Mm-hmm.
9: Overshone's back. Let's go. You know what I mean? Let's go. And the offense is just as...
16: Offense is fantastic.
9: If they are as productive, sir, you got the makings.
16: Okay. We didn't make the playoffs last year, Larry, so that's a huge
9: this
16: jump.
9: This guy over there.
15: I mean, I know we didn't make the playoffs. I know. But, I mean, still, I mean, look at the pieces that we got, like, later on. I think if we, like, for instance, like George Pickens, if we had got him, like... I'm sorry, not George Pickens, the defense. If we had got the defense that we had later during that year, earlier, I think we could have made a run for the playoffs, and I think we could have made a little push.
9: All right, Larry, thank you very much. Appreciate it.
16: Keep the faith, though, Larry.
9: What faith?
16: He's a. I'm assuming he's a Cowboys fan,
9: but
16: so I'm telling him.
9: Talking him up. Like, I don't understand what's happening here. Do you not want me to talk your team up? Because I believe that they're actually going to be
16: I don't believe it's real.
9: And then I met your coach in person for the first time in years. I met him, speaking of a Pro Bowl, one of the first Pro Bowls we'd ever covered. He was a youngin', Brian Schottenheimer, son of Marty.
16: Yeah. Much like
9: then we meet him. Then
16: much
9: meet
16: like
9: him.
16: Sol Ruka, I also made him cry.
9: You're also, yeah, you're making Cowboys cry. What do you think of your dad thinking right now? He starts crying. Because he's the son of Marty, means he's got a touch of the Vermeil in him. Okay. All right. 844-204-RICH is the number to dial on the program. My top five list of the top five athletes in Los Angeles. Just think who's playing here in L.A.
16: A lot of good players.
9: And think about how I've got to boil it down to five. But I'm intrepid enough to do that. Notice I'm going to do that before running out the door.
13: Of course.
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0: MSG for game two, yes. 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
9: Yes, sir.
0: It was crazy.
9: You see, you were there. 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You're dressed in your Knicks garb. Our radio audience just returned. So you were at Eastern Conference Finals game two against the Cavs after everybody thought their comeback win just wrapped up that series, and it did, actually.
0: It did. I watched game one because I was out of the country. So I watched game one in a cab on my iPad. And the cab driver thought that there was violence happening in the back seat.
9: Right.
0: He literally kept checking in because I was like, what the? And like, I can't say words yes, that sir. I want to say right now.
9: Understood.
0: But yeah, freaking out. And then I went to game two and I was behind, you know, I was behind one of the baskets. And it was the first time I ever had seats where I had the, you know, the...
9: Oh, the Thunder Sticks.
0: Thank you. That's what those
9: you
0: are called.
9: Did, huh?
0: The Thunder Sticks.
9: They give those out in Madison Square Garden? I didn't think they did.
0: Yeah. And let me tell you something. I thought I was on the... Like, I thought I was doing something.
9: Yeah.
0: Because... And my girlfriend like, do it. You need to do... And I would be... I would love... And they, to my credit, they missed a lot of free throws.
9: You were a factor.
0: I helped.
9: I didn't think they did the Thunder Sticks thing because they don't do the everybody's got to wear the same shirt thing. It's New York City. It's like you make your own noise with your hands and your mouth
0: and a gun.
9: Whoa,
0: San Antonio.
9: I hope not.
0: Sorry, I don't know what I can say here.
9: Okay, but no, you could.
0: Good,
9: but we don't condone violence.
0: No, of course not.
9: All right,
0: but to your earlier point about the color, San Antonio. They're wearing all the multicolors. Yeah, it's like the first, you know, it feels like
9: turquoise.
0: First, yeah.
9: Knicks fans aren't saying, let's all wear turquoise.
0: Yeah, you know what we should wear? A periwinkle. No one said that. No one says that.
9: Excellent Crayola crayon pull right there.
0: Thank you. I don't know where that came from. Okay. I didn't even know. I barely know how to read.
9: Well, I guess we move on before you go burnt sienna over there right here. Ladies and gentlemen. All right. So game two tonight. What makes you nervous?
0: The Wemby comeback game. Because he is savage in the best way possible.
9: Yes.
0: And it's rooting against him is a little sad for me because I really do like this Spurs team.
9: Me too.
0: I love them.
9: Stephon Castle too. There's nobody on this team. Like, part of me is like, where is there like a Dylan Gabriel type dude who I can start to hate on in a way? You know what I mean? Like,
0: yeah.
9: They don't have one.
0: Is there like a Lou Dort type of person that
9: Dylan Brooks, sorry.
0: But Dylan Brooks, yeah.
9: Yeah, Dylan Brooks. I said, I went football right there. Yeah. But yeah, they don't have a Dylan Brooks guy on this team.
0: There's no one hateable. Everyone is so, they care so much.
9: Yeah.
0: And they team unity and not like in a corny way, like in a real way.
9: Yeah, you're not looking at Harrison Barnes and saying that SOB.
0: Well, I almost wanted his address because he landed in.
9: Well, Shamet shoved him into Brunson's knee. You know,
0: you think that was on purpose, like a Tanya Harding thing, like he wants to be the point guard.
9: He shot. Listen, that that's when I thought like this isn't going to happen. That when Landry Shamet shoved Harrison Barnes and then he wound up in Brunson, of all people, his knee, and then he goes to the locker room, and I'm like, come on.
0: Is there any guesses of what they did to his, what happened back there?
9: Did you ever see Karate Kid?
0: That's the visual of that is so funny.
9: That's the only thing I could think of.
0: That's it.
9: Or something called, you know, Toradol. I have no idea.
1: Perhaps. Yeah.
9: Cortisone. No, but they you know, Dion would refer to it as Dr. Needle is what he would refer to it. But I don't know what they did.
0: I don't know what they
9: but
0: did.
9: Whatever it is, he's ready to go. And did you see how he won't? Did you see his soundbite with Malika Andrews that he won't go into any? He confirmed in a way that he won't go into any room with the Larry O'Brien trophy in it.
0: Yeah. Which, but I but that, I that. He's superstitious, and yes, I love that.
9: Me too.
0: He also, the whole like Bieber thing is my favorite.
9: The what thing?
0: He listens to Justin Bieber when he won the NCAA championship. Okay. And so now he just listens to Justin Bieber now before he plays. And
9: have
0: I
9: you heard this?
0: Love
9: I have
0: that.
9: Not. TJ, have you heard the Bieber thing? I haven't heard it. Okay.
0: Yeah, he just listens to Justin Bieber, which I'm a big believer. I don't know where anyone else stands in here. You guys look like big believers.
9: Isn't it believers?
0: Yeah, I can't talk. Okay. It's a problem because it's kind of what I do for a living, but I can't talk.
9: Good enough.
0: But yeah, I mean, that visual is super funny to me. Jalen Brunson getting hyped up, you know, Eminem at UConn, just getting hyped for game two is so funny to me.
9: Do you think he would, if he could wave a wand,
0: okay,
9: he would go back in time and listen to a different song,
13: yes,
9: or artist, knowing that if he wins listening to this person, he's got to spend the rest of his life listening to this person? Or is he just, he's just unabashedly a believer?
0: I think the funny answer is yes, let's go back and change it to like Korn or something, right, something right, like more appropriate.
9: Right.
0: But I think I like it. I'm a believer.
9: Let me ask you this question. What year did they win in Villanova?
13: It was 16 or 17.
9: I don't know. Yeah. Let's get that. Villanova fans are screaming at their radios right now. Like, oh, we know it right now.
0: And he won two, right?
9: Well,
13: 16 and 18.
9: Okay. So let's just say okay. 20. When did you get started in your career?
0: 15 years ago, so whatever that math
9: okay,
0: is.
9: So 15 years ago.
0: Yeah.
9: Let's just say you're about to do your first set, Michael Blaustein, and you crushed that set.
0: Yeah.
9: Who were you listening to 15 years ago that you would listen to before every set now?
0: Oh, that's a great call. I probably was listening to, was this before? No, probably Drake. Drake's like early stuff.
9: Okay.
0: That's what I listened to walking the streets of New York, just getting hyped to bomb horrendously. Guys, first 5 years, your boy was terrible.
9: Is that right?
0: Oh, my. I mean, if any comic says they were good in their first 5-6 years, they're lying.
9: Right.
0: I mean, guys, West Village, listening to Drake, walking down in the basement in front of 17 drunk Irish people and just bombing, having candles thrown at me.
9: Yeah.
0: True story. Yes. Candles thrown at me.
9: Candles?
0: Candles. Like there was like burning candles on the table.
9: Oh, they were lit.
0: They
9: like a Molotov cocktail.
0: Yes, but very different. There was no alcohol. I could have used it when he threw it at me. But it was okay. Bad. It was bad. But yeah, Drake was a big.
9: Who are you doing comedy with at the time? Anybody we'd know now?
0: Yeah, I mean Akash Singh, Andrew Schultz.
9: Okay.
0: Who else did I start with? Mike Lawrence.
9: Okay.
0: Oh, Sam Morrell, Mark Norman.
9: He was in San Antonio.
0: He was in San Antonio.
9: I saw a quick shot of the of the crowd, and there he was.
0: Yes, he is.
9: He's nuts,
0: but in the best way possible.
9: Just like Jalen Brunson.
0: Yes. Yeah. That is a guy that you, if he ran for office, he could be the mayor of New York right now. Do you know what I mean? If he was just like, I'm going to, and everyone would be like, yeah, of course.
9: Yeah, and that guy, well, I don't care about the potholes as long as you bring a ring.
13: Yeah.
9: You know what I mean? I don't care about it at all.
0: Guys, this is going to be incredible.
9: I love it.
0: This is going to be incredible.
9: Michael Blaustein here on the Rich Eisen Show. Is it true you're starting to play golf and tennis?
0: Yes.
9: I'm being told.
0: I'm getting back into golf. I played a lot in college, and I just stopped playing because I live in New York and it's hard to do it.
9: Right.
0: But getting back, and it's good and then horrendous.
9: Of course, that's golf.
0: That is golf.
9: Why tennis?
0: I like men. No, I...
9: Nice.
0: I've always like wanted to play. I played a lot, and I was, I don't know what I can say here, but yeah, I mean, I just a lot when I was a kid, and just playing with like not actually rackets. I just love the game a lot.
9: Yes.
0: And now, I just, all I do is podcasts and comedy.
9: Sure.
0: So I need a hobby.
9: Mm-hmm.
0: So I'm trying to do the whitest hobbies possible. I just realized as you said that you like golf and tennis. I'm like, what am I doing?
13: Polo next.
0: Pickleball. I'm going to pick up lacrosse, guys.
9: Yeah, because everybody's dropping out of the French Open now.
13: Yeah.
9: You seen that?
0: Like, I know. What's
9: wide open field? So I do believe what I've always thought. I could get a point off of Carlos Alcaraz.
0: Sir.
9: Yes.
0: No. Yes. You cannot.
13: Thank you, Michael.
9: A point.
13: Thank you.
9: A point.
0: Well,
9: he's got to get on the court with me.
0: Okay.
9: And just like one set, okay?
0: Okay?
9: I could get a point off of him before he gets six consecutive games against me.
0: Can I ask you a question? Do you think that you would have like a winner or it would...
9: Oh, well, I can uncork a cross court that he would not see coming. Sure.
0: Is this real?
16: To him it is.
13: Great question.
9: Yeah. There's also other... like but he could not make a mistake. He could not make a mistake.
0: He wouldn't.
9: Okay. I don't know. He looks vulnerable to me right now.
13: Because he's not playing.
9: That's true, because he's injured.
13: He's injured.
9: But you know what? Screw it. I think I could take the whole damn tour right now. See what's going on in France right now. See what's happening.
0: I like this confidence.
9: Speaking into existence, I cannot be in the same room as the trophy. I'm the Jalen Brunson.
0: Yeah, you listen to Justin Bieber right before you do the Rich Eisen
9: show. That's exactly right. yes, and plus, I also found out, are you aware, if you hit your opponent with a serve on the fly, it's your point.
0: Really?
9: Yes. So I could dink it and dink it and dink it, and he thinks this guy's got no service game, because he'd be right.
0: Yeah.
9: And then he'd get all the way up right there, and then I uncork like a 95-mile-an-hour line drive and hit him right in the gut. It's my point.
0: Let me ask you this. How proficient are you at tennis?
9: Not.
0: So where's this confidence come from?
9: I don't know.
16: Great question.
9: I don't know.
0: It's just
9: I look in the mirror every day.
0: Okay.
9: And I see it.
0: And it's just in you. You see the burning tennis desire.
9: That is correct. I see the burning tennis desire.
0: You know what? I'm going to take
9: BTD. I see. Yes.
0: I'm going to take what I said back. I think you can. I like this. I like this.
1: Wow, 180.
0: Yeah, 180.
9: Yeah,
0: I like this.
9: Let's go for it. Nixon 4. Right?
0: Yeah. Yes. Yes. Yes. If Knicks are, I mean, do you think, where do you think
9: what
0: this series is going to land?
9: Six.
0: Six.
9: Yes. I said at the beginning, right, TJ? You said Knicks in six, right?
16: Yes.
9: Well, you, what was your, what?
16: Oh, I said Mitzelplix, pick up sticks. Knicks and six.
9: Okay. Knicks and six, and you said Spurs
1: and
9: seven.
1: Six. Yeah,
9: Spurs, which is entirely possible. Yeah. Right?
0: I went Spurs and
9: six. I said Knicks and six. I thought they could get one. I didn't see game one.
0: I did not see
9: But I thought it possible. And, you know, them going back to Madison Square Garden, no worse than even, and having the whole, basically, if you told a Knicks fan that they would be taking on the Spurs, let's just say you told a Knicks fan this after the NBA Cup night, right? Championship night?
0: Yeah.
9: Who could forget that, right? Was there anybody in 7th Avenue that night?
1: I don't
9: think I was
0: at the Cup game. I was.
9: You were?
0: I flew in. I
9: in
0: was
9: Vegas?
0: Like, well, because in my head, I was like, this is it. This is the only thing I hang my hat on.
9: Right. Is that basketball methadone? Is that what that is? You know what I mean? Like it's a substitute.
1: Sure.
0: Yeah.
9: To wean you off of something?
0: Yeah, that's so funny.
9: But yes, okay, that if you told a Knicks fan that night, this is the team you're taking on in the finals, you're going to make the finals.
0: Yes.
9: And all you have to do is win every game in Madison Square Garden and you don't have home court advantage. You'd be like, where's the piece of paper?
1: Yes, sign.
9: I'm on it.
0: Yeah.
9: Where's the pen?
0: Yeah.
9: You know?
0: Yeah.
9: So.
0: Yeah.
9: I know.
0: The Knicks and six is something that the narrative that a lot of people are pushing. Everyone feels like that, and that's great. If they win in Madison Square Gardens in six games, I'm telling you, we're not the Bronx and the West Village is gone.
9: Sounds like Miami 2017, right? We throw the Bronx away. you know, I remember I was on SportsCenter the night that Andrew Galata kept low-blowing Riddick Bowe, and a brawl broke out in Madison Square Garden. Linda Cohen and I were on the Sports Center set. We had to run down an hour before we went on the air. Like, you're going on the air. You're covering this thing. You know that, and every major piece of law enforcement was called to the garden. This is what it would be like. But you know, the more I talk about it, the more it's just like disrespectful to the Spurs. Like that's not a speed bump, man.
0: No, it's
9: that's not. It really isn't.
0: It's not. So. I mean, that is a team to be reckoned with, especially because Wemby had a bad game, and his stat line was still crazy.
9: Oh, I've got the
1: 26 and 12 or something.
9: Hold on a minute, I have it here because I'm a lead pipe wielding professional. I write things down so I can refer to them when they're brought up again.
0: Yes,
9: 26, 12 rebounds and 3 blocks. And a career high 6 turnovers and a career high 15 missed shots. And he said, I played terribly. And all I got to do is play better and we'll be good as a team and we'll be good as a franchise and everything's going to be hunky-dory. With all of that, it's only the fourth time since blocks became an official stat since 1974, only the fourth time a player had this stat line in their first NBA Finals game, joining Elvin Hayes, Hakeem Olajuwon, and Shaquille O'Neal. And that's how bad his game was. So there's that.
0: There's that. And it was he said that it wasn't like the press said he had a bad game. He was like, I know what I'm capable of. Yes. I had a horrible game. And he still did that comparatively to Shaq and Hakeem and all that. He's a scary, scary guy. Where do you see him being the face of the league? Because that's the narrative that everyone keeps pushing too.
1: That's the talk right now.
13: Yeah, I do. I do. But here's the thing. If the Knicks win, why isn't Brunson. Jalen Brunson the face of the
9: no
13: league?
9: Doubt. No doubt. Of that, there's no doubt. I mean, the guy, Jalen Brunson didn't get a fifth-place vote in the MVP. Not even a fifth-place vote.
13: First Take is talking about Brunson, like people are still thinking he's underrated. I don't know how you can watch the games and think that.
9: Well, it's because you're talking about Wemby and SGA, and you're talking about Jokic, and you're talking about Ant-Man, and you're talking about your guy Tatum or Jalen Brown. People aren't mentioning him. Well, hopefully
0: he doesn't.
9: Three wins away from changing that narrative. That's for damn sure.
0: I'm a massive Jalen Brunson fan. I would name my daughter Jalen Brunson Blaustein. I'm a massive fan. Like I would I would do it. I would do it. No problem. You say I should?
2: Yeah, absolutely should.
0: But he doesn't, like to your guys talking about the face of the league, he doesn't pop off the screen when you're watching him as like a Wemby or an SGA, in my estimation.
9: Yes.
0: So I think that's the issue, because the face of the league thing is like, do you want to wear his shoes? Like the John Morant thing, like is he cool? Do you want to be, like I think that's what the NBA is looking for.
9: Yes, sir.
0: And you don't want to have like a Scottie Scheffler, if that makes sense. Like no one wants to be a Scottie Scheffler fan.
9: Interesting. I'll take that.
0: You know what I mean?
9: Right. I would, you know, Jalen Brunson Blaustein, I would rip off a check for $18 right now in advance of that bar mitzvah. I'd rip off that $18 check.
16: Okay, I got the bite.
9: That's a high joke.
16: What? Why $18?
9: For those scoring at home, it's... Chai is the 18th letter of the Hebrew alphabet.
16: Okay.
9: And it means to life. So every check that you write for a bar or bat mitzvah is in some form of 18.
16: Oh, okay.
9: A factor of it or...
16: Did not know that.
9: Yeah.
0: Deep cut. Deep cut. I love it. He brought the Torah in here, ladies and gentlemen.
9: It's a deep cut. Well, tonight is the Sabbath. Just ask... former New York Knick Amari Stoudemire. He'll be there.
13: That's right.
9: Along with... Your guy, right? Who has a Shabbat dinner around here?
13: Julian Edelman.
9: Okay, very good.
13: Yeah, yeah.
9: Blaucomedy.com, everybody. Check out Michael on the Taste Me Tour Stiff Socks podcast. Good luck to you in your tennis career.
0: Thank you so much. Good luck.
9: You and I doubles against Alcaraz
13: now we're
9: and
13: talking.
9: Sinner.
13: Now we're talking.
0: Honestly, now I feel good about it.
9: Safety in number.
0: Yes, sir.
9: Safety in number.
0: Yes, sir.
9: At Blau Comedy on Instagram. Thanks for coming on.
0: Thank you so much for having me. I had a blast, guys. Thank you.
9: We're going to wrap up this show with the top five. More of your phone calls next on The Rich Eisen Show.
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4: 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Super Regional weekend has arrived. Georgia baseball getting set to take on Mississippi State. 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Airtime at 10:40. Dave and Jeff with the call. It's a best of three series. Game two set for noon on Sunday. And then game three, if necessary, will take place on Monday. That time to be determined, again, if necessary. The Bulldogs looking to secure their first trip to Omaha since 2008. The Braves dropped one to the Toronto Blue Jays last night. 7-3 the final score, but all is well. The Braves still won the series, and now they welcome the Pittsburgh Pirates to town for three games at Truist Park. 7:15 tonight, 4 o'clock tomorrow, and then 1:35 on Sunday. You get the top local and national sports stories every 20 minutes right here on Athens' Voice of the Dogs. 960 The Ref and on the 960 The Ref app.
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11: College football has gone off the damn rails. 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
9: Today, back here on the Rich Eisen Show, let's take a quick phone call. Rich in Temecula, right here in California. What's up, Rich?
18: Hey, how you doing, guys?
9: What's up, sir?
19: What up, man?
18: Hey. Not much, man. I just wanted to make a couple comments. I've been watching you guys from day one, and Rich, I've been watching you on ESPN for many, many years. So,
9: thank you.
18: Coming from Seattle, you know, I wanted to talk, you know, when they said the Yankees, I do see that Cal Raleigh and Donovan are out for the Mariners, but are pitching hell of a season. So same with the Yankees on that token. Mm-hmm. As far as the Knicks, yeah, if they sweep them, one of the best runs ever. But my comment, Rich, is kind of directed at you, my friend.
9: Yes, sir.
18: You know, as a Seahawk guy here from Seattle, living in Temecula, you know, you got rid of Verse, a young up-and-coming DN, not you know, maybe six sacks or so behind your boy Garrett that you got, but you also gave up three picks, which could have been linebackers and defensive backs.
9: Yes.
18: So let's not forget the fact that Seattle's the champions.
9: Yes, sir.
18: Let's not write them off.
9: Yeah.
18: Not that you are, but I think
9: Rich, you just made me less need. You said I got rid of Verse and that you
18: well,
9: did
18: you
9: this.
18: Know, right. It's going to be the Rams.
9: I didn't. No. I'm not here to advocate for the Rams. I'm just trying to say, you know, listen, Myles Garrett is one of the greats of all time.
18: Yeah.
9: And he just showed up here, and trust me, Seattle and Mike McDonald is going to use this and say, nobody believes in us, and we're the champs. We hold the trophy. We knocked the Rams out. We got the NFC Championship game in our house because we beat them in our house. And Sam Darnold is the Super Bowl winning quarterback, not Matthew Stafford. So they're going to use it. They're going to use it, Rich.
18: Yeah.
9: You kind of nailed it.
18: They are, buddy. And now, listen, if you get Darnold, I'll sway. I mean, I'm just talking today. If 75% Aaron Donald came back, played to 75% of his capability, he's still a top five interior D lineman. I mean, we got our guy Murphy coming up. Byron's going to be a stud here next year, too. I think people are forgetting about him. We got a lot of young guys that are earning their second contract. So Seattle's still got a lot to play for. I think the NFC West has three of the top five teams in the NFL. I'll put Niners at five, Seattle one, LA two.
9: Rich, thanks for the call. That's one of the 12s here in Temecula, California.
13: It was funny seeing the tweets like, all this just to stop Sam Darnold.
9: It's funny.
13: It made me laugh.
9: Boy, are there an embarrassment of riches of people that you can pay hard-earned American dollars to see perform here in the Los Angeles area, right? So I decided, you know, for my final top five of the week, top five athletes playing in Los Angeles.
13: Ooh.
9: Presented by Hyundai. Hit it.
14: High five. One, two, three, four, and five.
17: Rich's top five.
9: All right. The first one is potentially controversial because as diehard Dodger fan, diehard UCLA Bruin, Rich Eisen Show, digital coordinating producer, the keeper of Los Angeles Sports Flames of the Rich Eisen Show, Sean Mitchell said when he saw my list, this guy doesn't play in Los Angeles. And he said that of Mike Trout, number five.
13: I mean,
9: that's a good point. That's what he said. He doesn't play in Los Angeles. He plays in Orange County, but it's Los Angeles Angels, and you don't have to go too far to see him play. And he's an all-time great. Yeah. Modern day Mickey Mantle. I understand we need to see it in the playoffs. But Mike Trout's in this town.
13: Okay.
9: All right. The greater Los Angeles area. And okay. But that's what he said. He's been playing in Los Angeles, Rich.
13: It's like 45 minutes.
9: All right. So, you know, I mean, name the best Jet or Giant. He didn't play in New York.
13: At least it's across the
9: board. Okay. Doesn't leave the same state. It's the same, at least the same state.
13: That's true.
9: Number four, I'm putting Miles Garrett here.
13: Oh. He hasn't played yet.
19: He hasn't played a game
9: Doesn't
19: yet.
9: Doesn't matter. You're going to see him play here.
19: What if we retire?
9: Miles Garrett is a Los Angeles athlete officially. This is stupid. Guys, this is stupid. I see this photograph.
13: It doesn't seem real.
9: I still can't believe it. This happened.
13: Yeah.
9: Yeah. And Les Snead is still like, okay. Come on, Les. Let's see the pearly whites. Like, look at McVay. He can't
19: so
9: stop.
19: Giddy.
13: It was the greatest day of Sean McVay's life.
9: The opposite of Mr. Grumpy.
21: Look at those biceps.
9: On McVay?
21: That's what he's
9: looking
13: at. Yeah, he's looking at his arms like...
9: Number three on the list of current athletes you could see here in Los Angeles, California.
13: Mm-hmm.
9: I'm putting Luka. Luka's three.
13: Okay.
9: Luka is three.
19: Could see him at the end of the year, but yeah.
9: I get it. Yeah. I understand, but Luke, can you still believe he's in Laker colors?
19: I believe
9: Are we used to that yet?
19: Because they do it every generation.
13: No, I hate it.
19: They always get away with it.
9: Luka plays for the Los Angeles Lakers. I still can't believe it.
13: Now I boo that man, TJ.
19: You got to boo that man.
9: All right, number two is LeBron.
19: LeBron James?
9: LeBron James plays basketball in Los Angeles. One of the most famous athletes on planet Earth. Is there any place that he can go and be anonymous? Anywhere?
19: Well, he's like 6'11".
13: He's a big guy.
9: But I mean, he's number two on the list. And number one on the list... You can't deny it. Shohei Ohtani is the number one athlete playing in Los Angeles right now. Yeah. His ERA is .76, and he's now hitting 300. And
13: you're welcome.
9: He got he got the night off last night because he was on base six times and threw six scoreless the night before. It's stupid. It's pretty stupid. What he's doing.
13: It's pretty stupid.
9: And it's right here in Los Angeles, California.
21: I think we need one more.
9: All right, I'm going to do this.
21: All right, we'll get one.
9: I'm going to do this.
13: I don't know what you're
19: Because there's a lot of people.
13: I don't know what
9: you're I know there is. I know there is.
13: I don't know what you're doing.
9: Sure. You can go, what, Kawhi, any other Dodger going on here, right?
13: Sure.
9: I'm going to go Kelsey Plum.
13: Oh, good one.
19: KP.
9: Of your Los Angeles Sparks.
13: Does she lead the league in scoring?
9: She is a two-time champion of the WNBA. She's a four-time All-Star, Asian a two-time right? gold medalist. And if you want to see one of the best basketball players on planet Earth play, you can go to a Los Angeles Sparks game in the home of the Sparks in the downtown Hoops Dojo. I went there, you know, because there's all sorts of athletes you could put as a one more.
1: We were talking about it before the show, right? Yeah. Kawhi Leonard is one. Mookie. Who else?
16: Who are the Kings tops?
20: Well, Kopitar just retired.
1: Yeah, he just retired.
20: Doughty.
1: Yep. Right. But that's where I'm going on that. My top five is brought to you by Hyundai. 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

0: Jefferson for joining us, Tom Pelissero, the comedian Michael Blaustein. And for those listening on the radio, please check out This Was SportsCenter. It's a labor of love. Me with Dan Patrick on Disney Plus. And we're back to wrap it up on that platform on this Friday in a sec.
1: Less than 4 in 10 kids aged 6 through 12 are playing sports regularly. 4 in 10 kids? 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

0: Hey, good afternoon. Welcome in on what we believe will be a very significant Friday, ending a momentous week where we're still trying to figure out what got done. Most of that happening in Washington, D.C. And speaking of the bill that was introduced this week by Ted Cruz and Maria Cantwell, the commissioner of the Southeastern Conference will join us in 2 hours. Until then, we'll take your phone calls. We'll look at some headlines and big headline. What's all this talk about the SEC not winning championships? Come on, how about that? Texas does it again. Cody Campbell can buy a lot of politicians, but he can't buy a national championship in women's softball. The Longhorns sweep, doing it again. Last year it took 3 games. This time it took 2. And the Longhorns continue as the dominant team in women's softball. Steve Sarkisian also in the news. He revealed how Kurt Cignetti, Indiana, sparked changes to schedules in college football. He talked to GMAC about this earlier.
1: There's a lot of ways to find the path to make it.
2: Right.
1: And you know, Kurt Cignetti, an amazing job at Indiana. Like what he's done the last 2 years, there's not a guy in our profession that can't say, what an unbelievable job. And the way he did it has been somewhat unconventional with the 6-year seniors, the transfers, the veteran group, the way they practice, all those things. But one thing in there, he adjusted their schedule too, right? And so they've got a fresh team. They're playing a lot of players early in the year. They're a happy team. So, you know, there's we can't want to adopt the Indiana way, but then not adopt all of the Indiana way. And so, but other people now are starting to follow suit. And so to Coach Cignetti's credit, everybody wants to impact our sport in some way, shape or form in a positive way. He's impacting people because people now are starting to adjust their non-conference schedules because they're seeing the value of another win as opposed to the value of a strength of your schedule.
0: Yeah, Sarkisian says all that knowing that week 2 of the season he has Ohio State, which may very well be the number one team. Other things to talk about? How about while you were watching softball last night, the SEC and the Big Ten, suddenly friends again, issuing a joint statement citing critical issues remaining on Ted Cruz's big bill. The Big Ten Conference and the SEC support a sustainable national framework for college sports, one with an effective transfer portal, clear eligibility standards, and protections and benefits for student athletes. While we appreciate the leadership of Senators Cruz and Cantwell, that's D.C. talk, you have to say, in pursuing those goals, we do not support the Protect College Sports Act as drafted. The bill leaves critical issues unresolved. It does not meaningfully preempt a patchwork of state laws or provide the protections needed, see antitrust, to make and enforce consistent rules both essential to long-term stability in college athletics. It also shifts ongoing rulemaking to Congress, limiting the ability to adapt quickly as the landscape evolves. Rather than reducing litigation, the bill likely expands it without offering clear alternatives for dispute resolution. Finally, the bill alters the House settlement revenue sharing framework in a way that may result in fewer athletes receiving direct revenue. We are committed to working with Senators Cruz and Cantwell and other members of Congress to improve the legislation so that it can provide lasting stability for college athletics. So in other words, they still want that antitrust legislation. How do they get to that is the ultimate issue. We will talk to the commissioner of the Southeastern Conference in under 2 hours. Jesse Dougherty has covered college sports for a number of publications. Most recently, the Washington Post. He is now with a new publication called Notice. It's a highly respected digital group. And Jesse, great to welcome you back to the program. Hope all is well.
3: It is great to be here, Paul. Thanks for having me.
0: Thank you very much. Well, it's been a very busy week where you spent a lot of time. Give us your treetop reaction to everything that happened in Congress this week concerning college athletics.
3: Yeah, I mean, I think my biggest takeaway, and you hit the nail on the head as you were introing it, is calling it Ted Cruz's big bill. And I think the word big is critical because what you find out every time people go through this process, lobbyists and lawmakers and senators and conference commissioners, that the bigger this thing is, and we saw it with the SCORE Act as well, the more people have to sort of cut it down from all angles. And what we saw this week was not just the usual suspects coming out against a bill that they believe might restrict athlete earnings or athlete rights or player movement. And that's usually the sort of the player advocate groups. But we also saw some senators, you know, wanting it to ban employment, and some other senators thinking that it actually went too far on restricting rights. And then some folks wanted it to make it so trans athletes cannot compete in college sports. So when these things expand and when they don't focus on narrow issues, you get a lot of cooks in the kitchen and it gets really complicated. And that doesn't mean it couldn't keep advancing, at least for the time being. But it just, when these things are so large and they try to tackle so many issues at once, then you get the web of statements and the web of dissenting opinions, and it just gets really complicated really fast. And while Wednesday's hearing felt amicable because Cantwell and Cruz at the top agree and the witness table reflected that, outside of the room, there's still a lot of noise about all the different things people want to go into this.
0: And Jesse, we both know there are ways to getting people like Big Ten and the SEC on board, but when you bring somebody else on board, you run the risk of losing someone else. And I realize neither one of us are on the floor of the Senate whipping up votes right now, but the timetable and the calendar seem to be working very much against everyone on this, doesn't it seem?
3: Yeah, absolutely. I mean, and that's the thing I heard from key senators, their aides involved. I mean, that was the biggest hurdle. And frankly, if you think of this as the, I say the establishment in college sports, and that used to include, to me, the Big Ten and SEC on Capitol Hill, because everyone was kind of moving in the same direction, right? It was the NCAA, it was the SEC, the Big Ten, the Big 12, the ACC, and then a lot of the mid-major conferences. Now that's splintered, but if you think of the establishment group taking their shot to get congressional intervention, the SCORE Act was better timed in that it was farther away from the midterms. This one's going to come under the gun, and these senators can say all they want that they want to come together on something bipartisan about sports, because that's much easier than a whole host of issues that they're dealing with. And that's always the message, right? That everyone enjoys Saturday, so why can't we just all sit around and come together on this bill? Time is time. Keeps on ticking forward. And the closer we get to those midterm elections, you know, people might start breaking away. They might not care as much about listening to Donald Trump when he says, you know, I love this bill. They might not care as much about, you know, adhering to their party leadership in either chamber. Whereas, you know, when you're farther away from that and you're still campaigning or you still have a chance to win, you might say, well, I don't want to upset, you know, Maria Cantwell. I don't want to upset Ted Cruz or whoever it may be, Steve Scalise. So things start to get a little funky the closer you get. So I think you hit the nail on the head. One of the biggest issues with this is time. It's probably not being talked about enough.
0: Yeah, and Jesse, listen, normally the President of the United States supporting something is significant. He carries the biggest stick in the country as of this moment, but this is supposed to be bipartisan, and you tell me, when's the last time something happened from that chamber that was bipartisan?
3: Yeah, I mean, you hit it there, too. It's like Ted Cruz said the other day on the Senate floor, one party says good morning, the other says no, it's not. And that feels like it describes lawmaking right now as well as anyone. And I do think on one hand that a presidential endorsement will sort of scare away some Democrats who maybe are saying, you know what, maybe I don't have a ton of union support in my state and I don't rely on that for funding or whatever it may be. I can break for this and deliver a win for the big state school that really wants this, or and I can vote on this. But on the flip side of that, I mean, it's really been hard for them to sort of gather enough votes on either thing. That's why the SCORE Act never went to a vote in the House. So I do think on one hand, you know, when you have Donald Trump, you mentioned Cody Campbell earlier, when you have him, I mean, that was sort of the hang up in the House the last time, was that Cody Campbell got in the ear of some Texas Republicans and there was a trickle down effect. So with Trump and him aligned on this bill, it feels like it's going to be a bit different than the last time. But I do think you're right where a Trump endorsement can be a repellent for some key folks too. So I don't necessarily know how to read that. It might scare some Republicans straight who were dissenting the last time around and get them on board, but it then could have the adverse effect on other politicians.
0: Yeah, and Jesse, let me end with just with all the negativity, and it seems like both Cantwell, Coons, who's a co-sponsor, Cruz, I mean, they all seem like they took their shots yesterday at the SEC / Big Ten, trying to stop them from all the things that this bill would stop them from. And I just wonder the politics of that. It may play well in certain places, but as Steve Scalise said yesterday, the majority leader in the House, one of the most important people in that town, if you don't have the Big Ten and the SEC on board, it's not going to happen.
3: Yeah, I mean, and those are the two conferences that also have a ton of money for sports. And what that means to me, if you extrapolate that out, they also have a ton of money for political donations. And people who give in the 7-8 figures to things in one arena tend to do it in others too. That's what they do with their money, and that gets you influence. So when you're talking about Big Ten and SEC states, places where those schools are really, really prominent, like if it's not churning already, the people who are against this, you know, who you mentioned LSU, I mean, Ohio State, like Michigan, I mean, those are extremely influential institutions in their states with extremely influential donors and people who prop up politicians and have a say in a lot that goes on behind the scenes. So I think you're right. Like, on one hand, it's really popular in a lot of corners to come at the SEC and Big Ten because a lot of people agree or a lot of people feel that the consolidation of money and power in college sports has had negative effects for in realignment, for smaller sports, whether or not that is the root cause. I mean, I think that's just a popular narrative, but that you're certainly going up against what has been two of the most powerful institutions in this sport for a reason, which remain that. I mean, there's some other forces coming into play. You mentioned Cody Campbell, the federal government's one too. I mean, it's a fascinating collision of just powerful objects here. So I'm fascinated. And let me just say that I'll be tuning in 2 hours when Greg Sankey comes on, because I'm curious to hear how he breaks.
0: Jesse, great to connect. Thank you very much, Jesse Dougherty from Notice, joining us here as we begin the program. Your phone calls continue here at 855-242-7285. A long way to go. We just got started here. Rhett Lashley returns to the show, the SMU head coach. Always entertaining. Dennis Dodd has done a piece on the SEC and is it over for the conference when it comes to college football. It's a little bit hyperbole there, but not really. Greg Sankey, who is the commissioner of the SEC, will get his first public comments since meeting and talking to Ted Cruz and Jay Busby. Jay Busby will actually join us now at 6 o'clock because we want to make sure the commissioner has enough time. And we are coming right back after this with your phone calls.
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9: The Stanley Cup Final on ABC is more than a quest for the cup. 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
18: How are you? 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

0: championship. As we welcome all of you back, let's take phone calls now at 855-242-7285. And George starts it off from Florida. Hello, George.
1: Wow. Thanks, Paul. I'm a recovering attorney, all transparency in the judiciary for a while. But what I think you guys brought up yesterday, and I think even the start of today, is the one thing good that's going to come out of this, in my opinion, is that now the Big Ten and the SEC have something to focus on where they have to come together, in my opinion. They should come together and say, look, Congress, I mean, I've testified in front of a state legislature. They're not going to, that's not going to get done. What they need to do is the Big Ten and the SEC need to get together and say, look, we are the ones that can fix this because they can. They're the ones that have all the power, as you know. My grandson played at Duke the last few years. I mean, Duke's a great place. ACC is a great place, but it doesn't even, there's nothing they can do when right. The Big Ten and the SEC say this is the way it's going to be.
0: Yeah, and I think you mentioned the ACC, and they're the league I'm most interested in. We all know Cody Campbell is running the Big 12, so them jumping on board doesn't impress me. But the fact that the ACC blindly supported this bill really is amazing to me when you consider what little they're getting out of it. Thank you so much for the call. Let me check in with Tad in Connecticut. Good afternoon.
2: Hey, good afternoon, Paul. How are you?
0: Well, thank you.
2: Paul, I just got home from work. I jumped in on the TV a little late, so if I get this wrong, I apologize. You correct me. But as far as I heard, President Trump is in full support of the bipartisan bill, 100%. He said, get it to the desk and I'll sign it. The problem is, like you said and other callers, is that Democrats and Republicans never could come together on anything. Now, if he's pushing the transgender thing, which, by the way, just for me, I agree with 100%, that could hang up the bill just on that issue alone, because they never agree. But I hope...
0: Yeah, the only thing I know about the transgender aspect of it, I believe it's coming from the senator from Ohio, I think. You mentioned that. I mean, tell me, and I'm not playing politics here, I'm just being straight. Are you going to get Democratic support if that ends up in the bill?
2: No, you're absolutely not, Paul. But you know what? What's right is right, Paul. I mean, deep down inside, we all agree. Men should not be playing in women's sports, biological men.
0: I agree. I mean, listen, I think the polls would indicate that most people would agree with you, but it's still an issue out there when it comes to politics, and I was somewhat surprised by that becoming a bit of this, because I mean, and I don't really want to spend the next 10 minutes or 2 hours or 4 hours talking about that, but I think you identified that being an issue, and that is way down on the list of things that need to be solved in college athletics.
2: And Paul, I just hope, as a fan of the sport, I'm not connected to it like you are. I sit here on a Saturday, I watch it all day, I watch it all night. I love the SEC, but they got to fix the NIL, they got to fix the transfer stuff, because I could tell you, for someone like me, unless I have my Lindy's magazine in front of me, I don't know who the hell is where anymore.
0: No,
2: I mean,
0: no, I agree.
2: It's so upside down. But anyways, Paul, God bless you.
0: Thank you. Really good to hear from you. This thing is, it came out overnight, and this is all procedural stuff, but we heard yesterday everybody was talking about by next week there would be a markup. What does that mean? That means they'll get in the bill and start adding and subtracting. That will not happen. So that just puts it another week. And Congress doesn't meet continuously. They don't meet that often at all. So this was one of the bigger weeks of the year for Congress. Or for the Senate, I should say. Tom is up next in Miami. Good afternoon.
3: Hello, Paul. Nice to speak with you. First time caller.
0: Thank you. Thank you.
3: I'm concerned that there's been no mention whatsoever. I watched that whole hearing the other day, and nobody mentioned anything about the defamation of the walk-on player in college athletics. The coach of the named plaintiff, Grant House, in the House versus NCAA case, himself said it's tragedy because of the loss of the opportunity to bring up what he called, you know, diamonds in the rough being the best part of his coaching experience. And of course, you know, walk-on's stories have been legendary in American culture, whether it's Rudy or the Brian Burlesworth story, the movie Greater. So there are about 10 to 20 roster spots that the House versus NCAA settlement eliminated across football, and then tons more in other sports like swimming that Grant House was in. So you're talking about thousands and thousands of would-be student athletes that are being denied opportunity now and forever, apparently. And here's this bill that could do something about it. And Senator Cruz even ridiculously mentioned the Rudy story in one moment when speaking to Vivacqua, the AD of Notre Dame. And, you know, there it is. But nobody seems to notice that walk-on players are not rescued by anything in this bill. So do you know anything about whether there is some reason they're not helping to, you know, bring back one of the great inspirational aspects of college sports?
0: Yeah, I can tell you I've heard that directly from coaches such as Kirby Smart. I've heard it from others, but I don't. This is an opinion here. I don't think it's a high priority issue for the leaders of college athletics right now because there are so many more pressing things. But it's a great call and it's a fantastic conversation there, but I don't think this is going to solve that issue at all. Jeff is up next in Ohio. Hello, Jeff.
4: Good afternoon, Paul. How are you?
0: Wonderful. Thank you.
4: Hey, Paul. I'd like to mention Michigan, but first I've got to call out Bash on yesterday's comment. He thinks he's going to insult Augie by saying he's so bad he's worse than Jeff in Ohio. Come on. He doesn't have a call that he can't pick on two people for no reason at all. And he's calling all of his betters a piece of trash almost every other day. I don't think he's past his A.J. McCarron flop. And, you know, it's almost like his balls have fallen out of his jockstrap and he can't get them back in. So I don't know why he would do that. Can I mention Michigan real quick?
0: What was that, Jeff?
4: Can I mention Michigan real quick?
0: If you must.
4: There was just a couple of calls a couple of days ago. I don't agree with you guys. And they think that, well, Terry from Michigan said he thinks Michigan's going to be 10-2 and make the playoffs. I just, you know, Bryce Underwood did not win a big game last year. In fact, he played poorly against Oklahoma, USC, Ohio State, and then Texas. He played okay for 3.5 quarters, and then he fell apart. You saw how far he fell apart, like everything fell off. So he has to win a big game for me, and Oklahoma's going to be that game. But, Paul, Tommy Carr's my guy. If I'm wondering if there's an open competition for quarterback at Michigan with Bryce Underwood and Tommy Carr because, well, Bryce is fast.
0: Yeah, I'll keep my eye on that, Jeff. Thanks for the suggestion. 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

0: Welcome back as we continue here on a very busy Friday afternoon. Brett Lashley joining us shortly, the SMU head coach, went to the playoffs a couple of years ago. And right now, Justin is up next. Good afternoon.
1: Hey, Paul. Good to talk to you.
0: Thank you.
1: I want to ask you about John Summerall, the job you think he's doing so far at Florida. Like, recruiting seems to be going real good, but I know he hadn't coached a game yet, and a lot of Florida fans were upset when we didn't hire Kiffin, and I grew up during the Spurrier teams and the Meyer teams. I'm used to Florida winning a lot of games, and I'm sick and tired of all the losing that Florida's done since Urban Meyer's been gone. But what do you think about John Summerall and the hire, you know, Florida made with John Summerall?
0: Well, number one, Justin, I think it's a tremendous upgrade over Billy Napier, who may be a good second-tier coach, but he's not the right. He was never the right coach. And I think Summerall brings in a knowledge and understanding, and I look at the schedule here. I think a good season is possible. You know, you play the two best teams in the league. That doesn't help, but I still think they'll have a winning record. I think they'll, you know, maybe get to 8 wins, which I think would be a good start for them. Thanks so much for the call. Candy is up next. Good afternoon.
2: Hey, Paul. Thanks for taking my call. First time listener, long time caller. Hey, a couple things here for you, Paul. First of all, I think we should let AJ call back into the show. I know he's been ugly, but man, that 5 o'clock hour has been real boring without AJ.
0: Candy, let me say something about that. We don't really, I know all that happened, and I know what everybody said, and if anyone wants to call in, there's a pretty good chance they'll make it on the air.
2: Okay, Paul. I mean, it's better than listening to Dylan, Paul. Dylan, man, that guy, he needs to get it together. But his South, whatever Twitter space he got going, man, that's going to do all right. Second thing, Paul, how do you think Hugh Freeze is going to at Auburn with Cam Coleman and Byron Brown?
0: Thanks, Candy, thanks for the call. I think what you meant is, how do I think Alex Gowish is going to do without Cam Coleman, but with Byron Brown? I think Byron Brown will be a real, really a talked about quarterback in the SEC. I think he has a chance to be extremely good. I'm upbeat on Alex Gowish. Let's grab some more phone calls here, and this might be a continuum of that. Somebody calls himself the Auburn Addict is up next. Good afternoon.
3: Paul, let me just come on and say this. Now, what I'm about to say, I don't want you to take it as I'm pandering to get favored, you know, with you. But,
0: okay,
3: Paul, the way your hair flows down to your shoulders and just glistening and lightly touches the top of your shoulders, Paul, the way your hair flows, I got my TV on pause looking at it, and you look beautiful, Paul. I just want to say that.
0: That means a great deal. I mean, there's always anyone who wants to get on my good side, talk about my hair. That's certainly something that will get to me every time.
3: Okay, Paul, I just want to ask, man, why is this NIL thing? Why is it even a thing? And the reason I'm asking is, if I was an SEC ESPN TV host, no one is trying to put up guard rails to limit what I can make and what I can do as far as my NIL is concerned. If I was a Mercedes-Benz dealer, no one is trying to put up guardrails or go before Congress and limit what I can make as far as my NIL is concerned. Now, I want you as my football friend, Paul, to tell me, why is this a thing with players when it's not a thing with coaches? Congress is not having a session trying to put up guardrails for coaches or NIL or ESPN, SEC analysts. So, Paul, tell me, why is this?
0: Hey, by the way, you just said something really interesting. There was a hearing a couple of months ago that Tommy Tuberville was at, and who's the senator from Chris Murphy from Connecticut. And Tuberville was rambling on about all the reasons why these guardrails should go up. And Murphy looked at him and said, what about coaches? Didn't you leave a few jobs? And that's the problem, is that they're about right. to reel in all these players, but there's no stipulation on coaches. And I just read a column, and I don't want to think about this happening. But Dan Woken from Yahoo just wrote a story saying, if this goes through, he thinks the group of people that are going to stand up are the players. He said, if you suddenly tell the players, you're making this right now and we're taking that away from you, could we potentially see players saying, we're walking out? Now, it's hard for me to believe that young players are going to be organized enough to say, we're not going to take whatever we're getting. But you'll hear a lot of activists pushing that. And that's one reason why I think this is going to be a non-starter in Congress, because there are a number of senators who do not want that on their resume, that they have taken money away from people.
3: Yeah, I agree, Paul. And the thing I'm hung up on is the hypocrisy of the coaches and any other industry. I can go and I can jump jobs tomorrow. I can change three jobs tomorrow. No one is capping my salary. But, you know, and as a fan, honestly, I want legislation because I'm a fan, because I'm selfish, because I want everyone on my team that was on my team last year, so I know the roster. I want to go to work and I want to brag to my friends that my team beat your team. I want to be able to go to the game and I want to recognize players and take pictures with the same players every year. Everything about this to me is selfishness. Paul, can you change my mind and say it's not selfishness based on what we're doing in college football?
0: No, and I understand the concern by many in college sports about this antitrust exemption, because right now everything is going to court. And you want to think of a judicial system as being fair, but none of these are fair, okay? But to get that, what are they going to give up? And I just think it's the same old story. When you go to Congress, when you go to the governor, you go to this wherever you want to go, whether it's federal or state, you're giving up a great deal. And I am so interested in hearing what the commissioner says here in a couple of hours, because we have not heard him since all this happened on Wednesday, and his comments are going to be riveting. We'll take a short break. We're up against that. More of your phone calls. Rhett Lashley coming up in a few minutes. We're coming right back.
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0: And we're back. Commissioner coming up in an hour and change. How about Andrew next in Dallas?
1: Greetings and salutations to the hospital apostle, Paul Feinbaum. It is your hospital acolyte today. I just want to say, first and foremost, before I get this burnt orange Mack truck into gear, hook them horns to horns. I think it was Matt Hughes that said, you are not the champion until you defend your belt. So that was very impressive, ladies. Now, let's get to the word of the week. Equivocators. We got two clowns in Congress, Nick Saban and Cody Campbell. I mean, do you believe a word that comes out of their mouth, Paul? I mean, you got these two guys crying about we need to share media rights. Well, one side of the mouth, that's what Cody Campbell said, and then the other side said, we're going to buy out your game, Steve Sarkisian, and we'll play y'all. All right, we'll do it, big mouth. And then Nick Saban, I mean, what a whiner. You sound like Dopey Mac Brown. You care about the kids? Give me a break. You bought all your players. That's where your success came from. And now you want to act like you're some kind of martyr. You're some kind of altruist about out to save college football. I mean, that's ridiculous. Hook 'em.
0: Thank you. Yeah, as far as Cody Campbell, I think he's truly one of the worst things that has happened to college sports. He has co-opted so many people, you know, with money. And what has he got to show for it? His women's college softball team has failed to deliver two straight years against the Longhorns, and his football team just got shackled in the first round of the playoffs this year. I mean, that was an embarrassing performance. Let me check in with Dwayne, who is in Austin. Good afternoon.
2: Good afternoon, Paul. Paul, I'd like to give a shout out to the Lady Longhorns and their coaches and all the lady sports in the world. And I want you to know that you're doing a wonderful job and keep reporting on sports. I'm a disabled veteran, and that's what we look forward to. Thank you.
0: Well, thank you. You be well, Dwayne, and thank you for your service, and you take care of yourself. Let me check in with Davis up next in Alabama. Hello, Davis.
3: Yes, Jeff. Hey. Davis here. Paul, I love your baldness because I'm bald, too. First-time caller, sometime watcher.
0: Thank you.
3: Just a quick question, because I'm not intelligent enough to really talk to you about it, but I'd just like to have your assessment on Alabama this year, football. Thank you.
0: Thank you very much. Yeah, that's a good question, because I fall into this trap all the time, but I believe in Alabama this year. I think the one thing that I need to know is who the quarterback is going to be. Can they figure out the offensive line translation to the running game? But I think their defense will be spectacular. I think they have added, they have some great potential. And what I like most about Alabama, we're looking at the schedule right now, if you're watching on TV. And a lot will be made out of the Kentucky game, but I just think it's too soon for Kentucky to pull an upset like that. I think Alabama is going to roll into that Georgia game. Once again, they'll be 4-5-0, and I think I'm not about to call that game today, but Alabama seems to have something about Georgia. So could it happen again? I think Tennessee becomes a game that can't, if they can win that game, and right now I think they've got a pretty good chance, then even with one loss to Georgia, they just simply have to negotiate probably two more games. That's A&M at home, which they perhaps can, and LSU on the road. So what we're talking about here is playoff math. That's what everything is in college athletics right now. And I think Alabama is an either-or right now. They're either 9-3 or 10-2, and there's a pretty big difference between the two. One means you're in the playoffs. The other means you're sitting at home and the season feels like a disappointment. Thank you very, very much for the call. Let me check in with Swamp Dog up next. Good afternoon.
4: Good afternoon, Paul. Thanks for taking my call. Hey, Alyssa Lang ran a question by you yesterday that I'd like to chime in on. She was asking you about good walk-up songs for batters, you know, and we got the college ball going on right now. I got three or four that I'd like to run by you.
0: Okay, well, yeah, you know, my walk-up got a little bit of attention yesterday on the viral media world, okay, so you tell us, who's your song?
4: Okay, I got three, maybe four. But the first one is Center Field by John Fogerty.
0: Mm.
4: Remember that one? Center Field.
0: I do.
4: John Fogerty. Walk up there and do that.
0: Fortunate Son.
4: Another one is Leonard Skinner's version of Call Me to Breathe. I keep blowing down the road. I keep blowing around the bases. It's got some speed. You can blow around the bases. Somebody with speed might want to use that one. And another one is, Like a Rock by our man, Bob Seger. You know,
0: Bob Seger, yeah.
4: Standing narrow, standing proud and standing tall at the plate. That would be a good one. And then the other one is kind of a Florida Gators thing. They got it already. It's Won't Back Down by Tom Petty.
0: Right.
4: But any of those, you think any of them sound like a pretty good one for somebody to walk up to the plate if it fits the way they play the ball, play the game anyway?
0: Yeah, no, I think they're all pretty good. I like the Skittered one, Call to Breathe. I mean, that's such a great song. I love that song.
4: It is. And, you know, they did a remake on that. I think J.J. Kill, I think, did it first.
0: Oh, I didn't know that.
4: Their version, they didn't write that one. But, boy, they nailed it when they did it. I don't know if you heard it, but that'll get people patting their feet and standing up. You know, you go around like that. And if you got a hitter that can run, you know, blowing down the road, blowing around the bases, I think that can fire the crowd up a little bit. He's fixing to go, you know. Still second, keep on going to third and all that kind of thing, you know. I don't know. That's my
0: Swamp Dog, I appreciate it. I like where you went there. That was very clever. Thank you for the call. Rhett Lashley joining us in a minute. Don't forget, an hour away from the commissioner of the SEC, his first comment since conversing with Senator Ted Cruz, which way will the SEC go? We saw the statement last night, but we'll get a chance to talk to the commissioner coming up in a few minutes. Rhett Lashley, the SMU head coach, next.

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0: second hour of the program is live. It's been a busy one so far. We talked a lot about Congress and policy stuff. Why don't we talk a little bit about football? Because the season is upon us, and one of the top coaches in the country is Rhett Lashley. He went to the playoffs a couple years ago for SMU. He's had put a tremendous record together, the former Arkansas quarterback, and he joins us now. Coach, first of all, great to see you again. How are you?
1: Paul, it's good to be with you. I'm doing great. If you and I are talking, we must be less than 100 days from kickoff, so it's a good thing.
0: So last year, I'm on all these shows, Coach, and I'm just popping off the top. You know, Rhett Lashley's going to this school, he's going to that school, he's been to Auburn, he's worked at it. And then, I mean, you ruined the thing by signing an extension at SMU. Why did you do that to me?
1: Because I just wanted to disagree with you, Paul, and try to make you look bad. It's funny because of things you said, we're out there quite a bit, but candidly, I'm just at a great place at a great time, and I get the blessing to be the head coach at SMU at the right time with the right leadership, the right momentum behind our program. What we've done in the last 4 years has been really fun and special, and I think we got a lot of building left to do and left in us, and so I just felt like, you know, my family and I felt like, hey, this was the first place that wanted us. They hired us. They've made us feel wanted. We're happy here. We feel like we fit well here, and we're excited to continue the work we're doing.
0: And it's interesting, and I bring that up because you know the coaching business. You're in it. Coaches bounce around, and it was really reassuring, I think, to see what you did. I know things are aligned there. I know your current president used to be at the University of Texas. I mean, it just seems like a happy coach. What an upset in major college football.
1: Yeah, don't mess up happiness. You know, there's a lot of factors. Don't want to bore you with it. I mean, my boys are going to be sophomores in high school. They're happy. You know, you always get into this business and you do have to move a lot, especially when you're moving up. And sometimes you don't get to choose if you have to move. And, you know, you always felt like, man, if we could get to a place where they don't have to leave and they could graduate high school, that'd be great. It's a goal that we could potentially accomplish now, right? But I think most importantly, from a professional standpoint, like I said, they made us feel wanted. We have the resources. We're in a great place. And I just don't feel like we're finished. And I'm big on finishing things. And what we've started is great, but we want to win a national championship. We believe we can do it here. And so if I'm going to ask Kevin Jennings to stay, or I'm going to ask all these recruits to come here or stay with us, then I got to be willing to kind of put some action behind that and do the same myself.
0: And Coach, I know your boosters and fans are asking you, okay, we went to the playoffs a year ago. We had some big wins last year, certainly. But what do we look like in 26? What is your answer?
1: I really like our team. I really do. You know, we're starting our fifth year, third year in the ACC, to your point. You know, 2 years ago, we kind of burst onto the scene, made the playoff, did some good things. We lost 9 of our 11 starters on defense. So last year was always going to be a challenge. We had some great moments, as you said, a little inconsistent, still won 9 games. I feel like we have a really good mix of experience coming back. The right transfers came in. We have the best back-to-back recruiting classes we've ever had here. So we got really good young talent. And I just like our team. I like the ability our team has. I like the depth our team has. I like the size and speed we have. But I just think we have the makeup of a really tight, well-led team that'll be really competitive. I really do. I like our group.
0: Talking to Coach Rhett Lashley from SMU. Coach, you've been to the playoffs, as I mentioned. There's such conversation right now about where and what happens next to the playoffs. We're at 12. The head of your conference came out recently endorsing 24. I don't know if they consult the coaches when they make these statements, but where are you on the playoff right now?
1: Yeah, they do. Most conferences consult the coaches behind closed doors. Ours did. Ours was unanimous. Now, then people leave and may say whatever they say. But, you know, I think sometimes it's real easy when you see a snippet or so-and-so supports this to think that it's that clean, right? It's not. I'm not in charge of college football. If I was a commissioner of college football, I'd tell you what I'd do. But guess what? What I would do doesn't have any chance. It's not going to happen. And so I'm not going to waste any time on it. It's like, where are we today in 2026? And what is best now to make things better? Doesn't mean we think it's the perfect scenario, but where we are today, what would make it better? And so, you know, you have people like yourself who come on and say it's doomsday at 24, and then you have others who think we're in a perfect spot. And neither one, they're both extreme cases, and usually reality lies in the middle. So I think the reason you're seeing majority of coaches, including those in the SEC, 4-24 doesn't mean that everyone thinks that's best and the perfect scenario. But with what we have two real issues that have to get fixed. One is the calendar, the schedule. Usually things happen and no one consults the end users. Who's the end users? The players, the coaches, the fans. Nobody asked us if we wanted a national championship game the last week of January. But here we are now with 3 years that we're going to be playing the last week of January. That's not ideal. That's not good. The schedule's messed up. One way we can fix our calendar is to have expansion, but we now can't do it for a few years. The second thing is there's not equitable access to the playoff. The key word's equitable. Okay, I'm not saying access like everybody gets a trophy, everybody gets a shot. No, you got to earn it. But equitable isn't there. And so look, I'm a little kid who grew up doing brackets of 8, 16, 24. This, the math works. For some reason, we have 12. I have no idea why. But we picked 12. And I think by and large, it's been a success, right? I mean, Indiana doesn't win a national title if we don't expand. Because 2 years ago, us and Indiana wouldn't have got in, which then means they wouldn't have had the chance to build on that season to do what they did last year. The 8 seed won it in Ohio State the first year. So expansion's been good, and we're playing on college campuses. But whether it's 12, 16, or 24, all could work, and none of them would ruin the regular season. I know that hurts a lot of people's feelings to hear that. It wouldn't. It just wouldn't. But any would work if we had equitable access, but we don't. And because we don't, coaches aren't thinking go to 24 so we don't get fired. We're going to get fired if we don't win. Shoot, we get fired if we don't win enough. Coaches have been fired forever. They'll continue to get fired. We want an opportunity to compete to get in the playoff. And right now, with the way the system is, you select teams. It's not best. The only way to get it as equitable as we can is to go to 24 to make sure we don't leave out a team like Notre Dame last year, Miami and Alabama the year before, that could win a national title. We've left out teams 2 years in a row that arguably could win a national title with 12 because we don't have the system on how we qualify versus selected fixed.
0: Coach, I think I understand what you're saying as we talked to Coach Leslie, but let's go back to equitable access, because pundits like me, we have raged a lot about too many, but can you give us from the inside looking out what that really means to a program like yours?
1: Yeah, absolutely. Here's the deal. You look at all professional sports, but we use the NFL for simplicity. You have the AFC and the NFC. Not once is there a selection committee picking who makes the playoffs. You win your division, or you have one of the best records to be a wild card, and you're in. Every other professional model does that, right? Let's go to high school football that does playoffs. Everywhere you finish in the top four in your division, you're in. They don't care which league's the best or the worst. You know, going into the season, whatever that criteria is, this is what I got to do to qualify, to earn a spot. However many spots there are, whether there's 4, 8, 24, 16, doesn't matter. And so if you knew going in, hey, if I finish in the top two in my league, I'm in. If I win my league, I'm in. If I finish in the top three in my league, I'm in. Then you know what you have to do. Right now, that's not the case. It's a pageant. It's a selection criteria. Coaches are politicking. None of us should ever be politicking to make it. You know, last year, the Chiefs had gone to 9 straight AFC championship games. They didn't go politic to get in because of that. Guess what? They didn't get in because they didn't win enough games. They didn't win their division, and they didn't win enough games. And that's it. And case closed. And so I think that we just have to get to where, hey, the committee has a hard job. Let the committee maybe select the seating or some other things. But right now, as long as we're selecting teams, 12, 16, 24. And so you got teams like Miami last year who played for the national title who barely got in because we're selecting teams. Like, it's just, we've got to find a way to tweak that. And that doesn't seem to be on the horizon. So because of that, coaches are saying, well, give us 24. That gives us better framework to get in and compete for it.
0: But I'm a week removed from the SEC spring meetings. And again, everybody knows you were in that league as a player and as a coach. So you know the league. But coaches were saying to us, it's not the same playing an SEC schedule as other schedules. And I know we've had this conversation in the past, but how do you look at what your schedule looks like in the ACC or in the Big 12 or in another league and try to make it equitable?
1: Well, that's the problem. You're never going to get there, right, as long as we're doing it the way we are. Because some leagues are stronger than the others. I mean, hey, the ACC went 8-6 against the SEC last year. So that's just a fact. I know I'm going to get in trouble for that, but it's a fact. So it's a fantastic league when you talk about the SEC. And you know what? There's plenty of years it's the best league, but there's some years other leagues are stronger. And so if that's what you're ever going to go off on, we're talking about the past affecting the present every year. That's not how it should be done. So some years, guess what? The NFC East is the best league, and they get three teams in, and the AFC East may only get one. It doesn't matter which league's stronger. Each year, you know, this is what I got to do to get in. Is it top two? Is it top three? Because I think a lot of times people would agree, if you can't finish in the top three or four in your league, you probably shouldn't be in a playoff.
0: Talking to Rhett Lashley, the head coach at SMU. So in beyond that, and there are so many other issues, and I'm not trying to drag you into Congress and all the things that are happening, but you mentioned the calendar. From a coaching standpoint, is that your biggest concern? Because everybody seems to have a different opinion on what's ailing the sport.
1: There's a lot of concerns. I think you look at what can we affect and what can we not. The stuff going on with Congress is vital. There's a lot of things being talked about that we need assistance on to try to stabilize our game. When I talk about the calendar, that's one of those things that maybe could get fixed without Congress. And so I think the biggest deal about the calendar, the reason I led with that, and most coaches are united on this, most fans are united that, like, why are we playing January 25th or whatever? Why do we have 25-day layoffs between the end of the regular season and the first, you know, playoff game for Texas Tech or Indiana or whoever? It just doesn't make sense. We're doing it for all the wrong reasons. And so for us, we think if we'll fix the calendar, have a definitive start and end to our season, which we don't typically have. The end changes every year. Right now we're trying to find, do we all start week zero or not? Have a definitive start, end, like every other major league would have. Then we can fix all the other issues with the calendar. But until we know, like we didn't know till last year that we were going to be ending January 25th. So we would have been making rules the last three or four years for a system that ends around January 10th, and now you move it back 2 weeks. That changes a lot of things. So we got to stabilize the calendar first. The stuff with Congress is really serious. It's really important because we have the second most popular game in America. There's the NFL and there's college football. We're just the only one that doesn't have any rules, any regulation, any guidelines. And so there's a lot of good going on in our game, but we've got to do something to try to create some stability for everyone involved, the players, the fans, the coaches, the institutions, and all.
0: Coach, it is always great to see you. Rhett Lashley joining us. Many thanks for the time. Hope to see you soon.
1: Paul, always appreciate being with you.
0: You bet. Coach of SMU, went to the playoffs 2 years ago. Always great to join us. As we take a short break, Dennis Dodd joins us in a few minutes talking about what's up with the SEC. Can they get their mojo back? And the man who's in charge of it all, Greg Sankey.
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32: Les Snead, GM, Sean McVay, head coach, like Dan Gilbert and Sullivan. 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And next thing you know, here comes the Pirates of Penzance and, you know, the Mikado and, you know, HMS Pinnacle. 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They were literally one play away from getting to the Super Bowl. If you don't think that Trent McDuffie or Myles Garrett can make one play for you, y'all are crazy.
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0: It is next Wednesday night. You want to be tuning in as the network gets inside of the SEC schedule. We know the dates, but when will the games be played and in what windows? We'll have it all for you. Then, don't forget the commissioner of the SEC joining us in just a few minutes. And Bash is up next, joining us from the Zoom.
1: Thank you, Paul. I appreciate it. And great interview you just had with Rhett Lashley. I got to ask you a question behind the scenes, though. Was that interview pre-recorded before the show started, Paul?
0: That interview was live. What happened in that interview is our next guest showed up for the Zoom too early, I think, and that's why you may have seen him on the screen.
1: Yeah, I did, so I was going to ask you about that also. Thank you for answering that.
0: There's only one interview I think we ever taped before the show, and that's Brian Kelly, and those interviews have stopped.
1: That's what I was about to ask you, Paul. We're 85 days away from the season kicking off, and then after that following Monday, how happy are you going to be, Paul, that you don't have to do those pre-recorded interviews with Brian Kelly ever again?
0: Well, first of all, I think we did it for 3 years. One time, that's 15 shows, 40, around about 50 interviews. Did he ever look at the right camera during those 50 interviews? He's like,
1: no,
0: always
1: sir.
0: Looking off over here.
1: Always not even looking straight at the camera. It's like, it's not that hard to do, Paul. What if I came to you, Paul, and said, hey, Paul, I'm really busy today. I got a bunch of meetings. Can we do this Zoom meeting, pre-record it, and then you can play it later? What would be your response to that?
0: Well, and as you well know, we were solicited on that. We didn't say, hey, let's go talk to Brian Kelly. I don't know what else to say. I mean, I want to be supportive of Coach Kelly. I mean, not many people that I know at his age are unemployed and have $54 million in the bank.
1: Not many people indeed, Paul, but that's a question I want to ask you since you lead it to it. Do you think his coaching career is over, or do you think there's a chance he can get back in the league and take a year off this year?
0: I think there's always a chance when you consider some of the bums who are being hired for jobs. I'm pretty sure Brian Kelly and ADs only think about one thing. What does the press conference feel like? So yeah, again, I don't even think it's that much of a reach. He was smart to take the year off. And I think some of it depends on what, if LSU has a huge year, I think it would hurt him a little bit. But if LSU bombs out, then I think Brian Kelly probably will be his stock may be enhanced by that.
1: Maybe, but there's another person's stock who could decline that could enhance Brian's. What if Shane Beamer with the South Carolina Gamecocks, Paul, does not have a successful year? And we know the history with Brian Kelly and the South Carolina Gamecocks. It's the same with Lane Kiffin and the LSU Tigers. It's like, I beat you back-to-back years. Now I'm your head coach.
0: Yeah, I mean, Brian Kelly was the wrong coach at LSU, but he is still a very good coach. His resume is outstanding, and I don't think it's going to be that difficult. Now, sometimes you're smart to do what James Franklin did. You just get back in. Everybody forgets how bad you were. Kelly, there was too much litigation going on. He just needed to get away. But considering how toxic that university infrastructure has been, with all the interference, I don't think he has been damaged that badly.
1: Huh. That's one. We can disagree on that, Paul. I mean, to lose that badly to Texas A&M and be fired from
0: Bash, I didn't say he's getting the Alabama job, but you mentioned South Carolina, okay?
1: Look, you just put me and every Alabama fan at ease when it's like we think about Kalen DeBoer. Just think. Could it be Brian Kelly? How much work could that possibly be, Paul? That would be horrible to have this man explain. Like, we hate Kalen DeBoer's press conferences after a loss. Are they even better than Brian Kelly's? Tell me, what do you think?
0: Yeah, I mean, I don't know. I mean, we'd have to look around in October and see what openings are about to happen. But he's capable of getting a middling job. Not a great job, but a decent job. Thanks for the call. Peyton is up next in Mississippi. Good afternoon, Peyton. You're on the air.
2: How are we this evening?
0: Very well. Thank you.
2: Did you happen to catch the Nick Saban speaking to the Congress the other evening?
0: Yes, I did. I saw it.
2: Do you not think that, I mean, to me, him speaking to Congress, we might as well have Bill Clinton speaking to us about fidelity. What do you think?
0: I mean, I'm the wrong person to ask, because I've heard everything he said. I've heard so many times that I've been inoculated to it. But you know, he was the star of the show because he has such great respect. And if you're going to have someone try to sell your product, Nick Saban's the best one to do it.
2: Don't disagree with you at all. Fantastic resume that man has. But at the end of the day, you know, you kind of look at it. It's legal to pay now, but why, you know?
0: Yeah, I mean, I just,
2: you know what I mean?
0: I agree with you. And I thought trying to quibble about Jimbo Fisher was the wrong message. But one thing I do know about Nick Saban, and I feel like I know a little bit, I mean, his story never changes, and that's what makes him an effective communicator. He knows what he's going to say. He says it well. He's believable, even though if you're watching on TV, you're going, come on, everyone knows. But that's why he was so successful. And, you know, you just kind of watch him, and if you're, I mean, his audience wasn't you and me. His audience was those 16 senators sitting across from them, and I dare say most of them bought what he was saying. Smith is up next in Georgia. Hey, Smith.
3: Hey, buddy. How you doing?
0: We are doing great.
3: Hey, I got a question for Bash.
0: Okay.
3: So where is he actually doing his Zoom from? Because that looks like either a mental institution, you know, like bedroom or a police interrogation room. I like, because that door behind him, yeah, I know that's not in the house, but I'd like to know where the hell.
0: Yeah, he works at some company out in Colorado. He's in security, so that is obviously the company holding cell in case somebody gets in trouble.
3: Yeah, well, tell him he needs to get to work and not on your show every day.
0: I will. Hey, thanks for the call. Up against the break. We are continuing with your phone calls. Commissioner Sankey joining us in a little more than 30 minutes. More of your phone calls straight ahead.
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0: Yeah, well, welcome back. Great to have everybody here. Dennis Dodd joins us. It's been a long time since we have spoken to him, the longtime CBS writer, who's got a piece in Athlon's preseason magazine about the SEC. It's just, it was tough for me to read that, Dennis, just to hear people talking about what's wrong with the SEC and can they ever figure out the path back. Good afternoon. Great to have you here.
1: Great to have you here. I don't know how I follow that. I hope my tan's better. I don't know.
0: Tell you what, we were just talking off the air. You retired a little over a year ago, and why do you look so much happier now than you did the last time we talked to you when you were wrapping up your career?
1: Oh, the operating philosophy is in retirement is don't leave the boat in the driveway. So we're traveling a lot. You know, fly first class so your kids will. That's what our financial guy told us. So it's about enjoying life a little bit.
0: I like that. I may have to call you off the air and find out the secret to it. Let's talk about a pretty obvious piece. I mean, it's been 3 years since the SEC has been in the championship game, three straight Big Tens. And as we get closer to the middle of summer with media days and all the speculation, that's another one of the major topics once we get through the political nonsense. And in the preseason, I've only read one of these magazines, and there you are right on the cover talking about what's up with the SEC. As you wrote and reported and learned what we already knew, what did you discover in your search for the truth?
1: Well, first of all, Paul, you wrote the thing. You practically wrote the story. You were so helpful in describing really the group think, you know, perhaps in the SEC having gone through this. And the lead was, you know, whatever happened to the SEC. Obviously, a little bit tongue-in-cheek. It's not going anywhere. We know it's great. But I kind of held off on really writing this or, you know, thinking this was a thing until it did become 3 years, you know, until the Big Ten did win three outright titles in a row for the first time since 1942. And in that space, the SEC didn't so much as get to the championship game because that's the standard they set. You know, they're the ones that won six in a row and 13 out of 17. There's a lot of things that go in it. All these things are cyclical. They will come out of it. I don't know if anyone ever will win 13 out of 17 or six in a row again, but I think one of the things you can trace it to is, I think it was January 10th, 2024, the day Nick Saban retired, that was going to mean some sort of downturn at Alabama because what do they always tell you? Never be the guy to follow the guy. And as much money as Kalen DeBoer is making, there is still some skepticism out there. And I go back to, I was next to a staffer a few days before that Rose Bowl game that they lost to Michigan. And he turned to me unprovoked and said, and this is right in the middle of NIL. He goes, we have one billionaire in Alabama. It may have been Jimmy Rain at the time. We have one billionaire at Alabama. They have seven in Texas. And he wasn't talking about the state of Texas. I think he was just talking about the University of Texas. So he saw which way this was going, and it's become a spending spree. And I'm just mentioning one of the issues here with the SEC's downturn.
0: Dennis Dodd with us talking about the SEC. Dennis, as you talk to people, how much of this is the Big Ten? Because, I mean, Indiana was virtually unbeatable. Michigan wasn't far from it. And even though Ohio State started the year number one, the only team that beat Ohio State was really Ohio State. So is it more about that than what's happening in the SEC?
1: Yeah. You know, you can't write this story to this degree without inserting what the Big Ten has done. And then you ask, okay, why? Because it wasn't too long ago, Paul, that you and I remember the Big Ten was this plodding, unathletic league that was, you know, you couldn't even sniff the heels of the SEC half the time. And that all was true, but something happened. Maybe I give part of it to Jim Harbaugh, who, when he won that national championship, his last 3 years were really good, but he was there 12 years. In that ninth year, 10th year, they're about ready to get rid of him before he turned the corner. And finally, in that, you know, a decade later, he got them to play the kind of ball, the kind of physical ball that he wanted to. And what does that match up with? That matches up with the SEC. And that sort of stuff still wins championships. Look what Indiana did. We can talk about the turnaround, which was unprecedented and may not happen again. But it was the way they played. Fernando Mendoza on that touchdown near the end to help insurance points against Indiana. Their defensive line matched up with everybody and was probably better than everybody. They got a lot of good transfers, but they were all physical and they all manned up. So I think that was one of it. One more thing, when Ohio State broke through, people forget this. That was a game 3 years ago against Michigan. I was at the game. I was told by veteran observers that was the worst loss in Ohio State history. That's what I was told. What people forgot was they didn't need to win that game. They were safely in the playoff. Don't tell Ohio State people that because they were crushed. But somehow Ryan Day got them turned around and they won a national championship. And that was a year, I think that was the year they spent, that was the year they spent $20 million on the roster. Well, the cost of poker has gone up. It's now going into this season, the number being thrown around to be competitive in the national championship race is $50 million. So who's got that kind of money? We're about to find out.
0: Dennis, on that subject, everybody has a pined on it, but you have a little bit of perspective. You've covered the sport under many iterations. Just what do you think about where we are with these raging salaries? And I mean, I don't want to go old school, but I mean, we both have covered enough college football that you could get in trouble not that long ago for a free meal.
1: Yeah, no, it's look, I literally, because such a sicko I am, I spend half my free time that I have, and you can say, haha, it's all free time, but I'm talking about when I sit down and read, half the time reading everything in the Senate, the hearings. I watched the whole 3-hour thing this week. And, you know, as far as paying players, yes, they are the backbone of the labor force. And I've always been in favor of them getting compensation above the scholarship because they do more for the school virtually really than anybody else. Graham Spanier told me once, the old president at Penn State, athletics is 2% of the budget, but 50% of the PR. And that's what it is right now. As far as them being paid, I think any system, even if they pass this law, this PCSCA law, saving college sports, you're still going to be limiting compensation to players, whether you like it or not. I think the only way to solve this thing is to somehow get to a collective bargaining arrangement, whether or not they are officially called employees. And I say that because we've been living this now. On July 1st, we will have been living essentially what that is, an employment model, for the last 5 years. The game's never been more popular. The ratings are never as high. The SEC's never been as popular as it is right now on ESPN. And attendance has gone up. So I don't see a downside except for the bureaucrats, you know, who say, oh, we can't have this. And the state-by-state thing, you know, the preemptive state laws. Well, let's say Alabama, you know, I hear does not allow unionization or collective bargaining in that sense with athletes. Well, different states have different speed limits. They have different marijuana laws. Somehow everything's okay. I guarantee you if somehow this passes, somehow gets by, and collective bargaining, Alabama State House will be changing its law quicker than you can say, aye, you know, because they will get in, because that will be the only way to win, because it hasn't been that bad. The fans haven't turned on it. Indiana's happened. Vanderbilt has happened. The game's never had more parity, and it's never been more fun. So we're living it right now. I think the only formalization is them to get paid.
0: Dennis, before you go, you had such an incredible front row seat to college football for so long, and you're still involved, obviously, with the piece I referenced a few minutes ago, and you're still called upon. But with a little bit of distance, I'm really curious how you see all of the things that we obsess over here and talk about from a little bit of distance and with a little bit of space in your own head.
1: Just the big picture in college football or SEC or everything?
0: Just as you look at the game, the game of college football.
1: I think it's great. People ask me, you know, when I was talking to classes or talking to people, you know, why do you do it? Why is it so attractive? There's something about covering, and this sounds trite, but covering young adults when their minds are still forming, their talents are still forming, their personalities are still forming, their bodies are still forming. And the things you get like that, you know, they say goofy stuff, they do goofy things, but you know, some of the excellence on the field, you know, look, it's true. 99% of these guys and girls will never turn pro. You know, we'll never know about them again. They'll be raising families. But gosh, when they had that year, that Heisman run, that whatever, that softball run that Texas just made, that's what they'll remember. And they can tell their kids about it. And that still means something. You know, it means something that deep in my heart, I hope Nebraska gets back. You know, because Nebraska's a blue blood. They aren't now, but they were and they can be. And so that kind of stuff sticks with me. Maybe I'm just an old guy right now and get off my lawn guy, but I do hope we can get back to some of that soon.
0: Well, I'm inspired listening to you, and I can't thank you enough. It's so great to see you, and we must do this more often. Dennis, thank you. Be well. Thanks for the time.
1: All right, Paul, and thanks again for the help on the piece.
0: Thank you very much. Dennis Dodd joining us, wrote one of the cover stories for the Athlon preseason magazine about where the SEC currently sits. Speaking of the SEC, the commissioner of the SEC will join us in just a few minutes.
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0: We're back. Commissioner of the SEC joining us shortly right now. JK is up next.
1: Hey, what's going on, Fine Bum? You doing all right, man?
0: Yes, I am. Thank you.
1: Hey, Paul, you know I had to call, man. I've been listening for the past couple of days, and I couldn't believe my ears when I heard Legend call Saban exactly what he was up in D.C., a hypocrite. And I really couldn't believe you agreed with him. Now, Paul, you know you get on me, man, and you say you snide comments sometimes after I hang up and I give facts and great opinions. But, Paul, I've been saying the same thing Lashley said a few minutes ago and the same thing Legend has said. You know these teams are not getting in because they earned their way. And I'm glad Lashley said it because I'm going to repeat it. Most of these teams that, you know, up on top and got the brand names, when they don't cut it on the field, then they have to lobby after the season is over. It's just crazy to me, man. And why are they going to D.C. for any kind of solution to anything? First of all, you got Ted Cruz that can't even defend his wife against a coward in chief. And now he wants to put his 2 cents in on college football? We know what this is about, Paul. Once again, it's about money, the dollar bill. And all of these decisions are based on money. And the only people right now, Paul, that are up in arms about the portal and the NIL are teams and the fans of teams that are in decline. And that's just the bottom line, because I asked Legend and I asked a couple of other guys in my sports group, why didn't they petition the U.S. government and Congress or the Senate or wherever he went? Why didn't he do any of that when he was winning championships? That was my basic question for Nick Saban. What happened to that when you were winning? All of a sudden, they're not cutting it anymore. Now you got the SEC commissioner lobbying, the playoff committee. You got Nick going up to D.C. What's next?
0: JK, thank you. Always great to hear your voice. Let's check in with Jack in Gulfport, Mississippi. Good afternoon.
2: Hey, Mr. Paul. So I was looking at the bipartisan bill, and I kind of disagree with you because I think it's good. Because it does feature no academics in it, but if you look at it, you're allowing one-time transfer, you're allowing 5 years of eligibility, and you're allowing them to be poaching coaches out of different schools. I mean, I think that's all good because, I mean, for the 5 years of eligibility, I don't think somebody should be playing 6 or 7 years of college. By that time, you should either just quit your sport or go to your sports draft, you know?
0: Well, Jack, listen, you make a couple of good points. It's a little more complicated than that, but I do appreciate your call. Chris is up next in South Carolina.
3: Oh, I'm glad you finally had a real football coach on. And you're probably the number two best coach if you recommend just the SEC coaches. And then you always want to talk about facts. And he told you the record. So, Paul, I'm tired of y'all walking around here like y'all a peacock and y'all got y'all chest poked out. When y'all the third best conference, y'all ain't made a conference championship game in a while, but this conference has. And Paul, why is it that every time I come on, I do everything the same thing everybody else do? I say what the same thing everybody else say, but it's a problem when I say it. Why is it a problem when I say it? Is it because I'm a Clemson fan? Is that it, Paul?
0: No, listen, we judge people by whether they can keep us awake or not during the phone call.
3: Well, that's no, because there's a lot more people that put you to sleep more than me. It's nobody goes to sleep to a Chris in South Carolina phone call. They get upset, they get mad, and they start hitting them phone lines.
0: But Chris, you don't understand. The problem is that when you call in, a lot of people think this must be a recording of the last call or the one before that or the one before that or the one before that, because they're all the same.
3: I was ready for that because I play chess and not checkers, Paul, because I ain't said nothing about Clemson football. They came on the other day and said I don't talk about my team. So how am I tell you the same phone call when I don't talk about my team? But then when I do talk it, they come back out here. So I'm just
0: Well, because you
3: like
0: started
3: that.
0: You started the phone call off by belittling the SEC and propping up your own league because they made it to the championship game as if that really means anything. When's the last time your team's been in a championship game, Chris?
3: Probably soon.
0: I can give you the date if you want. I was sadly at the game. Yeah. Hey, thanks for the call. Appreciate it. We are up against the break. The commissioner of the Southeastern Conference will join us next.
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1: Hey, man. 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

Friday afternoon. It's been a busy week, and certainly you've been following the stories, as we all have. The statement issued yesterday, last night, citing critical issues the SEC and the Big Ten withheld support for the Protect College Sports Act. Having said all that, let us welcome in the commissioner of the Southeastern Conference, Craig Sankey, to the program. Commissioner, first of all, good to see you. It's good to see you in one piece with all the shrapnel coming at

0: you from senators and Texas billionaires, so I'm glad to see you in one piece. Good afternoon.
1: You know, I was listening to Taylor Hicks singing, and imagine if some of these private equity firms got a hold of college football, how fast those lyrics would have to go. It's one of those strange twists right off the bat that somehow we're being pointed at as the people pushing super leagues when we've spent years resisting those ideas. But that's the kind of crazy world we live in right now, I guess.
0: And I want to start there because I know based on your statement and knowing you that you and others want to try to find a solution, that you've been working on this forever, for 6-7 years, if longer. But it just seemed like this week in Washington, people started just reading from their own hymnals, so to speak. And I just want you to update us, if you can, on what you've learned. You've talked to Senator Cruz and others since the hearing on Wednesday. Where are we?
1: Well, perhaps a chronology from the last 3 weeks, at least from my perspective, is helpful. It was 3 weeks ago today where I woke up to a set of email messages asking me, and then as the day went on, text messages, voicemails, almost demanding that I sign letters of support for a Senate bill we hadn't seen. And Paul, leading into that, really starting in March, we heard about a skinny bill, Hey Score Act. Getting out of the House was viewed as a healthy step. There'd be a skinny bill in the Senate. I think you and I can agree, maybe others don't, that 111 pages is not a skinny bill. And so 3 weeks ago, I said, it's not reasonable to sign on to something from a supporting standpoint you have not seen. And we're 9 days into seeing for the first time on that Wednesday afternoon last week in Destin, this 111-page bill, and we've been combing through it and combing through it. There's a lot there. I think rightly so, when a bill is introduced, it's reasonable to expect changes. You know, there's no law that's perfect. In fact, I had a video conference with a member of the White House cabinet this week, and that was his observation. But I do think we have a responsibility to try to make things better. And so yesterday's conversation involved Tony Petitti, myself, and Senator Cruz, some of our staffs, walking through Title I. And what I would encourage people is don't read social media. Don't read all the opinions. You don't even have to listen to me. Like, go read the bill for yourselves. It's accessible. And when you read through that, some real questions come up. Like, we just had a legal team reviewing. You sent me a note that, you know, the bill writes NCA rules into federal law. When it's in federal law, you're required to follow the law. But there's still significant gaps around litigation and lawsuits, and that needs to be dealt with. And we walk through issues like that that are a little bit boring to talk about on a Friday afternoon on the SEC network. We'd rather talk about a great Auburn men's golf championship or Texas softball championship last night. But those are the realities that we tried to identify. And there are about a dozen big buckets of those that'll be refined for feedback. And then when you move into what's called Title II in the bill, which relates to government mandates around football scheduling, this 1961 Sports Broadcasting Act language that we're told over and over is voluntary, but I need to really see that it's voluntary to understand some components of how that would be treated under different scenarios. And there's a lot there. And I think the notion that we would simply rush to say we support is not the appropriate position. I do think it's appropriate to try to work through these issues. And that's where the acknowledgement of the work of both Senator Cantwell and Senator Cruz on the bill, and the willingness of Senator Cruz and his staff to engage fully with us around some of these problems and some of the solutions we want to identify, I think that's really important and very, very healthy.
0: We're talking to Commissioner Sankey, and he and others have said, I'm interpreting some fairly disparaging things about the SEC and the Big Ten in terms of the Super League. A lot of people have, Coons yesterday, Senator Coons even seemed to make it even more unruly. I'm not asking you to get, you want to work with these people, you don't want to argue with them, but other than talking to Senator Cruz, what else needs to be done to get this thing at least on what would be described as a workable path?
1: You know, we've been in communication for years, and I think that's part of our leadership responsibility. We've been informing and educating. And what seems to be the tipping point in this discussion is this notion, an erroneous notion. I want to be clear about that. And then I shared this with Senator Cruz along with my colleague Tony Petitti. We are not having some conversation about a merger. In fact, Paul, I do not want the SEC network to somehow be confused with the Big Ten network, okay? Just so you and I are clear. I don't think our fans want that. I don't think anybody wants that. I think the debate between the fan bases of the two conferences is outstanding. And you know what? I disagree with Stuart's rankings, right? But I have a lapel pin on my jacket. Stuart Mandel's rankings. That's part of the fodder that's there. We have not had a conversation about some kind of merger or super league. And I think one of the flaws in the bill is to pick a point in time, which is like the most recent tax filings. There are two conferences that had over $1 billion in revenue. And those two conferences are singled out and can't do certain things. One of my observations is, hey, you know what? If we can't do that, make that apply to the ACC and Big 12. Make that apply to the Ohio Valley Conference and my old friends in the Southland Conference. We shouldn't be singled out because we're not having that conversation. On the other side of the coin, we flat know there's groups like Smash Capital, some of these College Sports Tomorrow groups that have formed, private equity groups who've called me, who suggest, hey, here's a super league. The bill ought to deal with those as well. If it's wrong for the SEC and Big Ten to take that course of action, then we shouldn't be allowing that course of action for anyone. And I think those are important elements. And yeah, I'll just go back to our fan base. I would say to the SEC fan base, well informed about college football, go read the bill yourself. In fact, what's cool is Senator Tuberville just put out a letter asking some serious questions about the bill and asking for input from Division I athletics directors. I haven't had a conversation with Senator Tuberville about this legislation. Haven't asked him to do a thing. No back rooms, but somebody that understands what we're dealing with went through an analysis and said, really, there's some important questions that have to be asked and addressed within this legislation. And that's where I would indicate our desire, our work effort, is to try to improve upon some of those gaps that we've identified.
0: Another part of this bill, a large part of it, deals with the Sports Broadcasting Act. And I know there's something in there that talks about it being optional. I'm not a legal scholar when it comes to Senate bills, but that's a big deal. And I want you to explain to the audience, you know, what you have talked about with your own people, the chancellors and the presidents, and why that is such a big hill to climb.
1: Well, a couple of things. First of all, the full name of the Sports Broadcasting Act is the 1961 Sports Broadcasting Act. So, Paul, I'll just ask, we can play interviewer and interviewee swapping roles. What were you doing in 1961? I was -3, right? So I've described probably here the Sports Broadcasting Act from 1961 isn't an antique in many ways. It's an archaeological relic. Now, some will say that's why it has to be updated, but really, that act applies to the four major leagues in the United States. And I've spoken to each of them to say, look, from the Southeastern Conference perspective, we're not looking to mess with the Sports Broadcasting Act. As it relates to us and our decision-making, I thought our statement last week from our presidents and chancellors, a unanimous vote, spoke exactly to our desire to make improvement to the system, but that we've made really well-informed decisions. We're in two time zones. Our last expansion added about 10 minutes to our longest trip via airplane. And we believe it is our right and our desire to have our authority in making decisions about our media rights, not to be compelled at some point, not to have something behind a curtain that's a result of a bill that causes us or even our Big Ten colleagues. And you know what? I want my Big 12 colleague, Brett Yormark, to have the right as commissioner of the Big 12 to go negotiate a deal with the Big 12 because he gets to go to market sooner. I think he's positioned that league well. We operate as a unit. We have 16 universities who wanted to be here. I think we have great opportunities in the future as our media milestones are reached and we have negotiating opportunities. we keep our strength, we keep our focus and not be distracted, I think there's great opportunities there. I think there could be opportunities we can't even imagine for others because so much is changing. And so the core is we want to make sure that we have the independent decision making that served us so well for so many decades. We want that moving into the future.
0: Commissioner, if I could just go back to one thing you said, and I know you said that the SEC is not interested, but you mentioned Smash Capital, not to get into a long manifesto here, but it's a group of very successful people, a couple that even come from the Walt Disney Company that is showing up everywhere in college athletics. They have very strong ties to a number of influential people. They were at the hearing sitting to the right, I believe, of Cody Campbell. When you say they approached you about a super league, can you expound on that at all? Because it's certainly a fascinating concept that they are pushing to a lot of people.
1: Well, the ideas have morphed over time. So just going back through, in some place I have a booklet I was sent from a meeting in February. So the ideas are going to change. And I've decided that I'm going to exercise care in commenting because the edits happen rapidly. The fundamental issue is, where's the right level of decision making in this process? And that speaks to what our president's observed, and that is the opportunity for a group that chose to come together freely in this great nation to have the opportunity to make decisions as that group that's chosen its associations. Not to cede authority for scheduling and playing dates and negotiating and how revenue is distributed or whether or not private equity is brought in to the conversation. That should reside with campuses and conferences, rightly so. And you know what's interesting, Paul, is we've morphed from talking, even in this conversation, from some of the core issues that need to be addressed, the return of national standards, into a discussion about what different entities on the outside are pulling strings to accomplish their agendas rather than solving the core issues in college football. And you can predict the social media fodder that will follow this conversation. That's why I tell people, go read the bill for yourself and make evaluations and think like you've been educated, like you've learned, like you've grown, like you appreciate for this conference, and look at it through that lens, and you'll start to ask the same questions I'm identifying here.
0: We're chatting with the commissioner of the Southeastern Conference about a very critical issue. We'll take a short break here and be right back.
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0: And don't forget, next Wednesday night, inside the 26 football schedule, that will be at 7 p.m. Eastern time. We're chatting with the commissioner of the Southeastern Conference. And, Commissioner, I just want to go back to one thing because I think it may be important. You mentioned outside entities pulling a lot of these political strings. We understand politics, and you understand it better than all of us. But can that be overcome in you and Tony Petitti's efforts to try to get this bill on track and perhaps get it through the Senate?
1: In my opinion, that's my opinion. Part of the reason that all of a sudden we're identified in this Super League category is because there's an effort to say, well, disregard the input from these two leaders. I got to give people credit. It's been an effective strategy. It's not accurate. It's not consistent with the truth. In fact, when we've been in D.C., every time I go to the Capitol Hill, it's out and it's public and people know with whom we meet. So there's no back doors. There's just the kind of communication that in this environment, dealing with the issues in front of us, need to be communicated. We need to have the conversations and build relationships. And those conversations have always been healthy. We may disagree with a member of the House or the Senate. One of the things that's been so rewarding from visiting Capitol Hill so frequently and in the White House is there are great, great leaders. And there are people motivated to find the right destination. And in fact, I had some conversations with members of both the House and the Senate over the last few days, just asking the right kind of questions. And that's where, for the American citizens, the American public, I'll just say, I grew up, you know, in central New York. Dad's a welder. I thought he was going to be a teacher. And to have the opportunity to engage in these conversations and our nation is really one thing that makes me incredibly grateful. And the kind of people that you do encounter that engage in the serious discussion and debate and even disagreement, those give you hope both for our today and for our future. As difficult as things are politically, I'll keep communicating, whether everyone agrees with me or not. You know, that's not going to happen. I think it's a Nick Saban quote. If I wanted everybody to like me, I should have sold ice cream. But we're going to keep working to try to communicate effectively.
0: Commissioner, clearly you working with Commissioner Petitti has a lot of people maybe deep down or privately hoping maybe something more will come out of that. You told us repeatedly that you have a very collegial relationship with him, which brings us to the division between the two leagues over the CFP. And any of this visiting with D.C. leaders and communicating directly with him and his staff, has anything been talked about or accomplished on the CFP front?
1: You know, so Tony and I have laughed about that particular reality and the notion that somehow we're going to like merge our leagues and have some magical agreement when we've debated and discussed timing of the transfer portal, some of the college sports commission aspects, or as you know, at the college football playoff. It's actually the illustration of what I just described in our nation at the Capitol, which is the ability to have conversation, to have relationships, to have discussion and debate. So I appreciate that with Tony. We talked twice today. Next week, four commissioners sit down. You know, every time you widen the circle, the conversations become a bit more complicated. You know, Paul, I'm going to say something here. I don't advertise this. Every month I gather a group about six conference commissioners. They're not at the SEC level. It's not like the Power Four as they're described. But I just reached out and said, when I was commissioner of the Southland Conference, the ability to talk to Roy Kramer and Jim Delaney was really valuable from a learning experience and a connection experience. Fast forward, we did that in COVID. And so I've continued to do that. This isn't like some runaway. This is an effort. This is an acknowledgement that we are in working relationships in Division I. Would I have designed the system this way? No. But I'm more than happy to be a healthy colleague and do my best to engage, to inform, again, to debate, to disagree. I was at my alma mater giving a commencement speech in Cortland, New York. And one of the observations from one of my professors is in her class, Dr. Norikar, I learned how to disagree without being disagreeable, how to research, how to take a position, how to defend a position or a point of view and how to adapt. And I think that's part of what happens with Tony and I. I think that will happen in Congress to the earlier question you asked me. And I think that's there with colleagues.
0: And on that front, you two have been steadfast on this, and I know you both want to work this bill out because there's a tremendous advantage, especially on certain aspects, including antitrust. But you had other commissioners last week come out in favor of it. One may be obvious because Cody Campbell is part of that league, and he's the billionaire behind the curtain here. But was that disappointing to you to see that happen as quickly, almost simultaneously to the bill being introduced?
1: I thought we could have had a conversation. I shared that. For each conference, a commissioner is going to engage their leadership. And so I don't assign any of these decisions to an individual. I will go back. This is my perspective, and others can share theirs. For weeks and weeks and weeks, there was discussion about a skinny bill in the Senate. When the bill was introduced, I think everyone would agree, it's not a skinny bill. There's a lot there. And so what we've done is taken our time. And we were quick because we were together as a league to speak to the meteorites combining. Whether that's truly voluntary, we want to better understand, but we want the independence I spoke of. And then there's so much language that needs to be understood. And so that's why I can only speak for myself. It was right to take some time and to be part of that communication that I shared. I think that's exactly how this legislative process should work. And yeah, I want things to change. I want them to change in a timely fashion. But I also know the maxim from John Wooden about be quick but don't hurry is true too, because when you hurry, you miss a lot of things. And so we should be honoring that maxim as we try to get to a destination in a time-efficient manner. And you know what? I think the president was clear yesterday, and I accept that responsibility, that both the House and Senate need to work together to agree, that those of us in college athletics need to have input to try to shape things so that for generation after generation, we have healthy opportunities in college athletics.
0: Commissioner, we all hear people talking, including senators yesterday, about the big SEC and the Big Ten, but you're fighting more than just the current toxicity of political discourse. It came out the other day that the LSU president, one of your presidents, was supporting this bill, and then there was a discussion about it being fabricated. And I bring this up because there's so many entities working against you. We've alluded to them already, and I realize you have a lot to run. I want to talk about the good part of this time of the year, the championships going on. But how do you battle that back when you're not a political lobbying entity? You're a conference trying to effort and enable young people to succeed.
1: We are, and if you recall, when we were on the beach on that day in Destin last week, and I talked about kind of leadership and the challenges. Yeah, there's a lot out there, a lot of voices. To President Roos's credit, he was quick to correct the record, and I greatly appreciate that. And we had been in really healthy conversation with our presidents and chancellors, and we ought to, among 16 universities, have different perspectives and have different opinions, but still come together in our decision-making. You know what? You wake up in the morning, probably earlier, when all of this weight is on your shoulders and all these issues are on your mind, and you kind of take a deep breath, you try to do something healthy for yourself, and you get to work. And at the end of the day, you don't always see progress. Maybe there's those moments where you think we've taken two steps back, not a step forward. But the responsibility of leadership is to keep moving forward.
0: Commissioner, before you go, I know it's a very busy weekend in baseball. Last night, Texas celebrating second consecutive College World Series. Certainly the SEC is has a chance to add with baseball, and certainly that has been fertile ground for the league. I know that you haven't had a lot of time to pay attention, although I know that will change, but your thoughts on this moment in time for the league?
1: Well, I was disappointed not to be in Oklahoma City the last couple of days, but the work that we've talked about is so important that attending games is not central. Hopefully we'll make it out to Omaha should our teams be successful over the next couple of weeks and make it to that championship series. I'm incredibly proud of that graphic. We have three more national championship opportunities, two in outdoor track and field, men's and women's, and then in baseball. I referenced as we started the Golf Channel coverage of the NCAA, both women's and men's golf championships, and watching it was outstanding, but watching Auburn prevail and play so well and win their second national championship in 3 years is an incredible moment of pride. And, you know, what happened in Oklahoma City over the last week with all of our teams, the competitiveness, and to have a team come out again on top is national champion, and for Texas defending, that's one of those rewarding moments. And, you know, I've been with Billy Donovan, I've been with Kirby Smart, I've been with Nick Saban when you've had these back-to-back moments, and that's incredibly challenging. And, you know, a credit to Mike and his team at focusing on this year, not polishing last year's trophy. But also when I had the conversation with Mike in Lexington about how our league builds people for competition on a national stage, that's the point of pride that when I was with you and talked to the camera, really, about the pride in this conference, the way our fan base rallies, it's what makes college sports special. And we need to make the kind of progress legislatively to ensure that continues, but also respect the traditions that have built something to the level that we experienced the last couple of nights in Oklahoma City.
0: Commissioner, many thanks. It's always great to check in with you. Be well.
1: Thanks, Paul.
0: Commissioner Greg Sankey joining us here on this Friday afternoon. We'll take a short break. We're back after this.
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0: Welcome back. Certainly a fascinating conversation with Commissioner Sankey. There was a lot said that was understandable and easy to consume, and there was a lot between the lines. Chris is up next in Mountain Brook. Hello, Chris.
1: Hey, Paul. Thanks for taking my call. You know, Paul, the last time you had Sankey on, I think I got the first call after as well, and he was, in that conversation, he seemed a lot more pointed, kind of a little even more threatening to the other conferences and to the NCAA and as a whole. I mean, but his call to, or his interview with you today, I thought was amazing. And let me ask you, when he's in the room with other conference commissioners, and if he's in Washington talking to people, is he the smartest man in the room?
0: Well, I don't think there's any doubt. And I mean, I've had presidents tell me that. I've had members of Congress tell me that. I mean, he did. And part of the reason that he is that he studies these things. I mean, he's read every word of that 111-page bill.
1: That was obvious. And I mean, because he dissected it perfectly. Like, I mean, when you had Rhett Lashley on, which I thought was a great interview as well, I mean, he made the best case for the 2014 that I've heard anybody come close to making. And it was just a practical reasoning, not just from his perspective, but from other people's perspective. But I thought Sankey, in a similar way, did the same thing about why that deal is not going to solve the problem. And, yeah, you know, I think there are certain aspects of it that we all would agree on, but, you know, they just lump too many things onto it, which happens in Washington all the time. And I think, I don't know what the solution is. And I think, you know, that was kind of what Sankey was saying, is like, we're just not there yet.
0: And well, I think there was a lot. And Chris, you've been in politics. You know how dirty it is.
1: Yeah.
0: But, you know, we talked about a couple of things that most people watching and listening have never heard of. But Cody Campbell is the Wizard of Oz here. He's the billionaire behind the curtain. He influences everyone that's involved here, and no one more than Ted Cruz. And he is tied to Ted Cruz. He is tied to the Smash Capital, which you heard Sankey reference. They were on the front row yesterday. I mean, they literally went to Sankey, this group, and said, we want to take over your scheduling and your television rights. I mean, and by the way, I know these people. They're throwing around enough money that would get everyone else's attention.
1: Well, that's what I mean, I took that from Sankey. He was like, I thought your question to him was, when you went back to it, was great, and that you left it for him to tell us, you know, as much as he could or what he could.
0: Well, yeah, it's a difficult. I mean, what you're talking about there, you know, first of all, if Sankey had said, oh yeah, the Big Ten and the SEC are having a merger conversation, I mean, the feds would be all over them. I mean, you can't do that. I mean, everyone knows that, but it's just, this thing, and I'm not going to say Sankey can't get this back on the table. I mean, I think what the SEC wants is some legal protection, which is obvious. The Senate can deliver that, but it just feels like there is so much bad blood right now on both sides between some of the entities that are pushing this bill that it's hard to believe it can be resolved.
1: Yes, and I thought it was also fascinating too what he said, but what he didn't say about the broadcast rights, the 1961.
0: Oh, yeah. I mean, how absurd would it be? I talked to the senator from Missouri the other day. He said, well, I said, what about that? He said, well, it's optional. I said, optional? I mean, what does that mean, Chris? It means somebody insisted, and I'm guessing Maria Cantwell, I think she's really the evil genius behind all this. She got that in there because she's against the SEC and she's against the Big Ten, because what did the Big Ten do to her precious little Washington State? They wrecked their program.
1: Right. And I think what he didn't say in talking about that was, you're insane if you think we're going to give up our media rights.
0: Yeah. Well,
1: I mean, which it would be insane for the SEC to do that.
0: And here's my concern, though. And having spent a lot of time with some of these PE guys, they have so much money that they are getting the attention of everyone else. I mean, you think the ACC and the Big 12 went along with this because they don't see somebody bailing them out down the road? And at some point, you'll have people in the SEC who are going to say, why don't we go along with this? I mean, there's so many billions out there. Right now, the SEC is turning down billions of dollars to remain where they are.
1: Great. Oh, and I know you had a lot of things you were trying to get in with Sankey, and it was a great interview. But did you have it on your list, if you ever got there, to ask him about Saban's comments?
0: 100%. And I will tell you, the old Paul Feinbaum would have asked that question. But the problem with asking that question, Chris, is that Sankey is not going to criticize Saban.
1: He's not going to. No.
0: And it was just a waste of time, because he would have talked about all the things that Nick Saban has done, and yeah, I doubt he was overly really thrilled by that.
1: Yeah, but I know Saban caught a lot of flack for that, and like I said, I'm on record as saying I don't believe this bill is the answer. But I mean, to me, Saban was just for all he said, it was just, y'all understand this is why I'm not coaching anymore.
0: Yeah,
1: and
0: yeah.
1: You're going to ruin the game if you don't do something.
0: Well, but the problem with Saban is that he's like the retired rock band that keeps coming back, and they've got their four or five songs, and you've heard them all. I don't blame him. I mean, he's friends with the president. The president wants this bill. Saban's the only name anybody knows. I mean, do you think any of those senators cared about the AD from Notre Dame or the athlete from Utah, whatever his name is, or the nameless commissioner of the Pac-12? They knew Nick Saban. He got all the coverage, and that's why he was there. And I'm sure he knew it. I mean, the problem with Saban is he got used, and he got used badly. It's hard to say. Chris, I'll say it again. You've been in politics. It's pretty intoxicating when big guns start calling you. We'll take a short break on that note. Back with more right after this.
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0: And we are back. Busy afternoon. We'll get to your phone calls right now. We head to Tennessee. Jim is up next. Hey, Jim.
1: Top of the evening, or is that the bottom of the evening, too, Paul? How are you doing?
0: Thank you.
1: There's just a couple of quick points. With the Congress, and I'll say right up front, I don't really like any of them, but primarily the Democrats. But be that as it may, I don't think the Congress reached out to college football. College football reached out to Congress, so I don't know why the discussion is on Congress. And, you know, I just had a question about that.
0: Yeah, well, the point's a good one, Jim, because college people in this space have been going to Congress now for about 6 or 7 years to get antitrust exemption. And this is the sad part is this is the closest we have gotten. I believe this thing is blowing up again. But that's just the political nature of the world. Thanks for the call. Augie is up next. Good afternoon.
2: Good afternoon. Hey, Kip Kiefer, Paul, you know, if Nick Saban's an old rock band, I never get tired of listening to his most famous hit, Ole Miss are a bunch of dirty, cheating scumbags, but, Paul, and so I don't disappoint Bash. Paul, do you think Ole Miss is going to ever get over Lane Kiffin leaving them? Okay, I got that out of the way, but you know the commissioner well, Paul. He's usually a measured, considerate, very careful with his words. But did he not, in his way, seemed extremely PO'd at this whole situation?
0: Yeah, he again, I've had friends of the commissioner text me saying that he was that's about as unhappy, upset as they have seen him. And I think some of it is that it's really behind the curtain stuff. It's not Ted Cruz. I mean, Ted Cruz is a puppet. Come on, we all know that. He's doing whatever the billionaire behind the curtain tells him to do. And there's more to it than that. And I think probably, you know, when he referenced the private equity people, they're also connected to Ted Cruz. There's a long line of tributaries that all these people are stuck together. And I think that the fact that the SEC was with the Big Ten were just so disrespected by a number of senators, including Cruz, by the way.
2: Well, and that's the point that I think he was trying to, and you know, he's never going to come out and say, look, this is the villain behind the scenes. He's not going to do that. And he even said that's not his way when he referred to his old college professor. But I've seen more out of him in this interview, and I've not seen him in every interview, but would you say that there was a lot that you could read between the lines that he was saying to you and to the audience? And of course, he's speaking to a larger crowd than just us septuagenarians, octogenarians. He's speaking to the powers behind the scene, and that private equity comment, to me, that was the telltale comment.
0: Augie, and unfortunately, I never like to play inside baseball here, but there's a lot underneath that. And these people, these private equity people, and he mentioned the name of the group from Hollywood, they are trying to take over college sports, and they're having a hard time with Sankey and Petitti, but they're succeeding elsewhere. They are behind all of this. And that's why it was so important for him to point out about Russo at LSU, because guess what? Your governor down there is connected indirectly to these people as well. But again, I don't want to teach a course here on how the sausage is made, but Sankey pretty much delivered the lecture, and it was a stinging rebuke to a lot of people. And they all know who they are. Jay Busby will join us in a minute.
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